0: no commitment, just a very inexpensive way to test drive the only American wireless company with 5 stars in every category. Just dial #250, say micro, and Pure Talk's U.S. customer service will take it from there. Again, #250, micro. And yes, I told you so.
1: A college football game went from cheers to tears very quickly this weekend after a star athlete named Mika Joe Barnett, the running back at William Jewell College, Liberty, Missouri, collapsed after scoring a touchdown. The junior was rushed to the hospital but did not survive. ABC's Ike Ajayi has the story.
2: Barnett grew up playing the game and has been a star player ever since, earning all-conference and all-state honors awards. Hundreds attended a vigil on the college's campus.
3: It feels so wrong. I'm frustrated, angry, I'm mad, but I know God doesn't make mistakes.
2: Paying their respects to the state champion and remembering his legacy. He was loved by the community and looked up to by many, on and off the field.
1: Dolly Parton has been laid to rest at her Nashville burial site, Woodlawn Memorial Park and Mausoleum, on Friday, confirmed by Dolly's niece, Lainey May, who said, "My granny always had a way of making me feel like I was enough. She believed in me before I even knew how to believe in myself." Riding the Tilt-A-Whirl at the Minnesota State Fair 100 years after the dizzying ride debuted, Molly and Riley know how to do it.
4: We were really leaning into the turns. You have a little control on
5: how many times you turn. So we were really leaning into it and making sure that we got the full experience.
4: Yeah, we got some good butterflies.
1: Too many butterflies, and it's more like the Tilt-A-Whirl. Wayne Cabot, ABC News.
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8: 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Coming up on Monday, Terry Kavarik and I will have the latest in WHBY news. First Alert meteorologist David Ernst has your work week forecast. Zach Morris updates the Packers' roster cuts and previews a big Brewers-Cubs series. 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
9: Mainly cloudy skies tonight with a slight chance for storms. Lows around 70, easterly winds around 5 miles per hour. High of 89 tomorrow, slight chance for storms. Partly cloudy skies tomorrow night, slight chance of thunderstorms. Lows dip down to about 70. I'm meteorologist Paul Frombly with your weatherology forecast on WHBY. Right now, 74.
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10: This is Lee Habib, and this is Our American Stories, the show where America is the star and the American people. In July of 1986, Greg LeMond stunned the sporting world by becoming the first American to win the Tour de France, the world's preeminent bicycle race, arguably the most grueling athletic contest in the world. After his comeback victory in 1989, LeMond's celebrity reached heights no one thought possible for a cyclist. He made the cover of Sports Illustrated and was named their Sportsman of the Year, a first for any cyclist. Let's take a listen to the story, starting with the man himself, Greg LeMond.
11: Our backyard was like the Alps. I was wild and into the wild. When I was 8 years old, I discovered hiking, fishing, downhill skiing. Coaches said, you know, the best thing for skiing is cycling. I got to get a bike. Cycling was a counterculture sport. I kind of tend to not do what everybody else is doing. My dad bought one too. So we started riding together. There was magic to riding. even by the end of August, we did a 100K ride, and my dad and I got to talk, and we were like best friends, like teammates.
12: His early career promised greatness. Here's Greg and his father, Bob.
13: I had a 76 Volkswagen van. We'd leave for the Bay Area or Southern California and race. They were amateur races, but Greg was doing very well.
11: I won my 11 races, and I'm bored. 16, 17 years old, I went to Europe by myself for 2 months with $75 in my pocket. Everybody had this mentality that Europeans are unbeatable. They're mythical, actually. They're like, they're from another planet. I'm thinking, those Tour de France winners have to start somewhere, just like me. Two races in Switzerland, two races in France, I won them. Went to Belgium, won 6 out of 8. That's when I wrote my 4 goals out.
13: This is written in October of 1978, which would have made him 17. Cycling goals. 79, win the Junior World Championship road race, which he did. 1980, win the Olympic road race. Not possible because of the boycott. By age 22, win Pro World Championships road race. Age 25, win the Tour de France.
14: And an enormous crowd on Alpe d'Huez now, and still Greg LeMond follows the wheel of his teammate Bernardino.
11: There's something magic about the Tour. People talk about the Olympics, they go, that's nothing compared to the Tour as an event.
14: The two riders who have projected themselves without a shadow of a doubt as the two greatest riders in this year's Tour de France.
11: It's the Formula One Grand Prix, New York City Marathon, but doing that for 21 days and with 15 million people.
14: You've got an American going to possibly win the yellow jersey for the first time. Paul, this has been a Tour de France in the greatest tradition of the event. Before these days have gone.
12: It was the 1985 Tour de France Cycling Super Bowl, where 200 riders covered 2,200 miles in 3 weeks, that established Greg's legendary career.
15: Phil, we have a chance to see perhaps an American winner here in Greg LeMond.
16: Absolutely, John, and really for the first time, Greg LeMond is now ready to win the Tour de France and add a little bit more history to this great sporting event. Of course, his main adversary is his own teammate, Bernardino. He's the man that LeMond may well have to beat to get that final yellow jersey when the race ends in Paris.
17: You've got 22 teams. You've got 9 men on the squad. The unique character who wins the Tour de France has just about everything. It's very unlikely to be more than 5 guys with this unique ability. You've got to be able to climb mountains. You've got to be able to show the descending skills at 100 kilometers an hour. And above all, you've got to ride the individual time trials. We always call it the race of truth. It's you against the watch. There aren't many riders got all that ability, so what they do is they choose a leader who they think have that ability, put him in as the leader of the team, and then the others are called the kitchen help. We call them domestiques. They'll come round you like a queen bee. Their job is to make sure their leader is in exactly the position when it matters to win the race, because they know he can do it and they can't.
12: The story in one paragraph goes like this. Greg's French teammate, Bernardino, known as the Badger, had won 4 Tour de France's and, nearing the end of his career, wanted a 5th to equal the Tour record. The young LeMond was stronger.
16: Up front, the argument goes on. LeMond rebels against the team's instructions. He angrily attempts to persuade his coach that he should be given the chance to win the Tour.
12: But under pressure from his team and coach, he agreed to support Eno rather than take his first victory.
15: Bernardino, 5 Tour wins. The American story, of course, another historic one for Greg LeMond from Rochal County, Nevada. A kiss from his wife, Catherine.
12: In return, Eno promised to help LeMond win the Tour de France the following year.
11: You know, it's like, oh no, another repeat.
12: But the Badger reneged on his promise.
14: But everybody feels that Eno is hiding something.
12: And repeatedly attacked LeMond during the race in attempts to win again.
14: LeMond knows now that he must take on Bernardino and match him at his speciality.
12: But he failed.
14: LeMond has simply proved himself to be just too strong for the Badger.
12: Greg's first Tour de France win was achieved not only without the support of his coach and team, but also in the face of what many fans believe was outright hostility. It was a cowboy win, reckless and individualistic, and raging against the establishment. But it was the right move and a righteous victory.
10: And you've been listening to Greg LeMond and to his father tell the story of this remarkable life. I loved what he said. Our backyard was like the Alps, hiking, fishing, skiing. He grew up in the mountainsides of Nevada. And by the way, cycling at the time was a complete countercultural sport. And the dad brought him into it and did it with him, father and son competing. And those four goals of a 17-year-old, my goodness, with the last one being the winning of the Tour de France. When we come back, more of the story of Greg LeMond here on Our American Stories.

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0: And we continue with Our American Stories and the story of Greg LeMond. Let's pick up where we last left off.
10: Because the race appeared at length on U.S. televisions, America responded. Here's Greg's father, Bob.
11: We got a telegram from Ronald Reagan, the president, and a letter from him. And Greg was invited to the White House, so it was pretty big in that sense.
12: It was really landmark in the history of the tour, an American winning the tour, because afterwards it brought more and more English speakers into the sport of cycling. And Lance Armstrong, you know, well, God bless him, wouldn't have existed without Greg LeMond, because all of a sudden the fact that Greg LeMond won the tour, the world audience of the tour, changed completely.
10: We are choosing to celebrate this day by looking back at the greatest year in the Tour de France's 100-plus year history, and the American man that made it so.
13: And now the proudest moment for Greg LeMond. His name in French means the world, and this is the world of Greg LeMond in Paris today, the first American ever to pull on a winner's yellow jersey in the Tour de France.
10: But less than a year after Greg's first Tour de France victory, this happened.
14: there's turkey hunting in the United States, and turkey hunting is a spring season. I just backed into berry bushes. I was sitting there, and I wanted to look and see where everybody was, and when I stood up, my brother-in-law happened to be up behind it, so he shot at the first thing that moved, and that was me. The crazy thing, it didn't hurt. I didn't know it, but my uncle said I had a stream of blood from my neck just pulsating out a steady beat.
11: They called a helicopter, and the helicopter pilot ended up taking him to UC Davis Medical Center.
14: Yeah, he saved my life. If I would have had to go by ambulance, I'd have been dead. I had pellets, about 50 of them, and probably 20 of them went right through me, and I still have 35 in me, you know, two in my heart, three in my liver.
15: And there's no way they can remove them?
14: No. I have chronic lead poisoning. It bothers me. So the more I ride now at this age, the worse I get.
10: Greg took what should have been a career-ending 2 years off from cycling.
14: After 2 years of absolute hell, I went in the Tour, an underdog. Everybody wrote me off. I was racing against a very strong Fignon who won two Tour de France before that.
16: Greg would win the stage. Fignon would win the stage. Greg would take yellow. Fignon would take yellow. It was just, every day was a great story. And then we got to about 4 days to go, and Fignon was now 50 seconds ahead of Greg LeMond.
14: Day before the final race, he tapped me on the shoulders and he, congratulations on your second place. Now, he and I were teammates and the same coach. And that coach told us and taught me, the race is never over until the finish line, no matter what. It's never over till the finish line. You never take it for granted. And when he did that, I said, uh-oh, you've lost the race.
17: At the beginning, it's advantage Fignon. He will start last wearing the leader's yellow jersey. He chases LeMond along the course 2 minutes back. He'll know all the way exactly what time Greg LeMond is doing.
18: Probably shouldn't say this. You wrote your story, and you want to turn it in quickly and then get out of there.
13: Back on to the banks of the River Seine, the Eiffel Tower is now looming large on the right shoulder of Laurent Fignon.
18: So I wrote my story, you know, Laurent Fignon withstood challenge by Greg LeMond.
13: You can almost see the difference in the speed, Phil. It's incredible to watch LeMond here. When you think that this man has still got pellets in his back from that shooting accident.
18: It was Fignon coming up Champs-Élysées.
13: 40 seconds deficit for Laurent Fignon.
18: Everybody's screaming, and you realize at some point before he made the turn, he had lost.
13: The gap is 48 seconds, Phil. This is the most incredible thing I think I've ever seen in my life. 26:57, he goes into top place.
18: There was this universal cry of,
13: the crowd has realized it. Laurent Fignon has lost the Tour de France by 8 seconds.
18: He was this great story dropped in our laps, and all anybody could think of was, I'm not going home.
14: I never knew it affected him so much. I mean, I've learned stuff since then. In the 20-plus years after that, he'd never gone to the Champs-Élysées. In his mind, he would be walking to get the mail, and he'd count 1,001, 1,002, 1,008 seconds. I lost by 8 seconds. I just said, hey, Ron, you won two, now I've won two, and we can see next year he'll get the third.
10: In 1990, LeMond won his third Tour de France. He looked certain to equal the Badgers' record of 5 wins. But the sport of cycling was about to change dramatically.
19: LeMond, 30 minutes behind the leaders, he quits the race right there.
14: By 92 is when I really became aware of it. Some of the riders looked like it was just a natural progression, or they explained it by weight loss. God, you look back at it, and it was all lies.
10: Here's Greg's teammate, Andy Hampston.
20: I saw EPO come in. It made phenomenal physiological changes. Could increase blood levels by 20%. I watched individuals and then groups of individuals and entire teams mop the floor with me and everyone else who I knew wasn't doping.
10: Here's Greg on Lance Armstrong.
21: Now loses it to Lance Armstrong here.
17: here by seven. History's almost repeated.
15: Absolutely remarkable. But look at the face on Armstrong there. He's come here on a mission.
1: I bought into the story too with Lance coming back. He had seven victories. Floyd Landis won one, so there are eight American victories.
17: As Landis gets off his bike like he's about to deliver the newspaper.
1: It's a pretty impressive streak there for the Americans. But it wasn't real. That's the sad part.
17: His fairy tale just goes on and on.
1: He's got the support of the cancer community, the sponsors, fanatic fans, and I knew it could be suicide, whatever I said. I don't know who I said it to, but I said
21: Sports
1: it's unbelievable. That's all I said. It's unbelievable. Unbelievable.
10: Le Mans' most notorious remark was, "If Lance is clean, it is the greatest comeback in the history of sports. If he isn't, it would be the greatest fraud." His funniest, "With the drugs they have these days, one could convert a mule into a stallion." Greg LeMond is now the only American winner of the Tour de France. A lot of cyclists and Americans thought Greg LeMond was jealous of Armstrong. We now know better. Armstrong has been stripped of his Tour victories. This has given many all over the world an even deeper appreciation for what the only American winner of the Tour de France accomplished.
0: And a terrific job on the production, editing, and storytelling by our own Greg Hengler. And I'll remember that day. I had quite a number of friends who just were gripped to this idea that American could win the Tour de France. And there it was on television for the nation to watch, July 27th, 1986. First American to ever win perhaps the toughest event, the toughest task in sporting history. He wins the Tour de France. And in the end, opens up for generations of cyclists, generations of American cyclists, the idea of winning and competing on the global stage. And then came that tragic accident, just a freak accident, hunting, backing into some berry bushes, and his brother accidentally shooting him 50 pellets scattered through his body. And he would have been dead if he'd been taken to a hospital by ambulance. Luckily, he was medevaced through chopper, and it would be 2 years before what would become one of sport's great comebacks. And he was to win a second and then a third Tour de France. And then the final chapter of the story, that Lance Armstrong string of victories, which had Le Mans skeptical, not just of Armstrong's feats, but of what he was seeing is a massive change in the physiology of many of the athletes, which of course was explained by the massive doping occurring across the sport. The story of Greg LeMond, the story of triumph, perseverance, and in the end, overcoming, here on Our American Stories.

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12: This is Our American Stories, and today we're talking to Eric Motley. We've heard from Eric before about his life and a place called Madison Park. Madison Park was the first plantation to be bought by former slaves. And Eric told us that they came together and formed a community that would eventually raise Eric. Eric, in your book, you write, quote, "I have often wondered if it's somehow in African Americans' bloodlines to be good storytellers and good talkers, because by law, slaves weren't allowed to learn to read. I marvel all these years later how so many of the elderly people of Madison Park with no formal education used pitch, volume, pause, pace, crescendo, even a whisper, to make a joke or tell a story such as they did in Little Joe's backyard." Eric, who's Little Joe?
13: Little Joe was the son of Big Joe. And Big Joe was really the first barber I ever knew. And we would go to Big Joe, his name was Joseph Simon, the senior. We would go to his house, granddaddy would take me, and we would sit in his little crib, and I would have my hair cut. And of course, he ended up dying, and Little Joe ended up buying the house of Mrs. Cheney Jackson that was several doors down from us. And on Sundays, right before church, early on Sunday mornings before Sunday school, all the men of Madison Park would gather at Little Joe's house, and they would sit on the front porch, and they would pass time away until they went to church. And my grandfather would grab me by the hand, and he would walk me through the field under the old pear trees through the grove, and he would take me over, and I would arrive, and I would sit, and I would watch my grandfather get his hair cut, and I would hear all the town gossip, whose voice had broken and who could no longer sing in the church choir, all the family relation problems that people were having and who needed some extra money and how people had to organize themselves to support said person. I heard everything. And then all of a sudden I would hear my name. And everyone, all the older men would call me the boy of George Motley. You're the boy of George Motley. There were times that I actually thought, well, you know, I have my own name. And now in retrospect, I realize that one of the great joys that I derived in my childhood was being associated with this incredible man that everyone knew by his full name as George Motley. And young man, get up in this chair. And I would climb up in the chair, and Little Joe would put a cape around me, a barber's cloth. It was a sheet or a towel from the house. And he would proceed cutting my hair. And he would say, "How do you want your hair cut today?" And of course, it was a question that was already, the answer was already known, because he had been cutting my hair for years, and there was only one hairstyle that he knew how to give everyone in Madison Park. And so my grandfather would say, "Oh, the same cut, Joe." And Joe would proceed. And I would hear all of these people pass the time away. I don't write about this, but my grandparents, of course, required me to give recitations at the dinner table. My grandfather would say a prayer. He would turn to me and he would ask me if I would recite something, a poem by Robert Frost or something by Langston Hughes. And so every meal was preluded with a prayer and some recitation. It could have been the Declaration of Independence, but I mention that because always at Little Joe's house, when I got out of the chair, someone would say, "Recite something for me, George Motley's boy." And in that moment, the spotlight would be on me, and I would have to stand, and I would have to recite something. And in our little church, Union Chapel, there was only one Bible up on the altar, and it was the King James Bible. And the King James Bible was, as you know, so compacted with these and thous and whether twos. And we just had to learn the whether twos and the these and the thous. And I would always be asked to recite the 1 Corinthians 13. the people of Madison Park love. Though I speak with the tongues of men and of angels and have not love, I've become a sounding brass and a tinkling cymbal. And then someone would ask me, what is a tinkling cymbal? And my grandfather would help me with all of my responses. I think that much of our lives are glued together by the stories we learn at an early age and the stories we tell. And if they're beautiful stories and stories of hope and stories of reconciliation and stories of forgiveness, we tend to carry those stories with us and we tend to live into those stories and they become our stories. And those were the stories that I heard as a child in Madison Park. And there were stories that were told to me by ordinary people

0: into the city of Montgomery. We were in city limits, but barely. And he would drive me to the Montgomery Public Library. Mind you, this was a library that my grandfather never would have been able to go into. My mother was not allowed to go into the Montgomery Public Library because of racial laws at the time. And so I was the first recipient of this gift of being able to go through those bronze doors at the Montgomery Public Library to ascend the stairs and to sit at the reading tables and to check out books. And one of the most beautiful memories is my grandfather asking other friends of his to drive me. And they would drive me on Saturday morning, most of them never having even been to a library. And all of them just sitting out in the parking lot waiting on me, 2-3 hours of being in the library. And just having enormous satisfaction and pleasure in knowing that I was able to do something that they were not able to do or had not been able to do. And they would always ask me when I would come out and get back into the car, tell me what you learned today. Tell me a story. And one of the greatest compliments was for me to hear Nebo Johnson or Mr. Van or Mr. Ray later tell that story to someone else.
1: 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Go to Amazon and the usual suspects, buy this book, share it with friends. It's a remarkable story, not just about a town, but my goodness, a very special town. Madison Park was the first plantation to be bought by former slaves. And Eric, well, he weaves intergenerational storytelling of an African-American community and how it raised him. A community raised him. And by the way, what he said about storytelling is so beautiful. And we concur here on Our American Stories with the power of story. I think he said that much of our lives are glued together by the stories we hear at an early age and the stories we tell. If they're beautiful stories, stories of hope, stories of reconciliation, and stories of forgiveness, we tend to carry those stories with us. And we tend to live into those stories. And I don't think there's been a greater truth uttered on this show than what Eric just said. And that's why we do what we do every day here on Our American Stories. Tell stories of hope, reconciliation, and forgiveness. Eric Motley, his story, and Madison Park's story here on Our American Stories.

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7: This is Our American Stories, and our next story, well, it's about the Wrigley Mansion. It was built by William Wrigley Jr., the man who invented, as you can probably guess, Wrigley's chewing gum. Judy Pearson is here to tell us the story of the building, the man who built it. Take it away, Judy.
8: In 1891, 30-year-old William Wrigley arrived in Chicago from Philadelphia. With $32, the only money he had to his name, about $900 today, he started the Wrigley's Scouring Soap Company. To entice housewives to try his soap, he included a box of baking powder with every purchase. Wrigley was soon shocked to discover that his baking powder was more popular than his soap. So he went into the baking soda business, adding 2 packages of chewing gum to each can. Again, his gift with purchase was more popular than his primary product, and Wrigley's Chewing Gum was born, producing spearmint, juicy fruit, and double mint. The business grew, and so did Wrigley's fortune. In 1915, he spent $2.5 million telling people that chewing gum aided the digestion, and that chewing it was a pleasurable experience. Remember, double your pleasure, double your fun with double mint gum? Wrigley was a whirlwind of ideas. He never stopped innovating and reinventing himself, always ready for the next adventure. He bought a minority stake in the Chicago Cubs in 1916 and became the majority owner in 1921. 6 years later, he changed the name of the team's ballpark to Wrigley Field. wondering about the feasibility of shipping his chewing gum via the relatively new airplanes in 1919, Wrigley got the idea to drop packages connected to parachutes. Dealers across the Midwest would then travel to the drop points, taking delivery of their merchandise. That same year, Wrigley bought the Santa Catalina Island Company. As had been the case with Wrigley's own ventures, the company came with a gift with purchase: the entire island, located off the coast of Los Angeles. With the dream of creating an enterprise that would help employ local residents, Wrigley improved the island with public utilities, new steamships, a hotel, a casino, and extensive plantings of trees, shrubs, and flowers. By that time, Wrigley had ownership, full or partial, in 15 different companies around the country. It was Arizona that next captured his heart. He bought a few mines in the state, but real estate held a special interest. Wrigley created a syndicate with three other men to purchase 150 acres along famed Camelback Road. The purchase price was $100,000, $1.5 million today, although today it's worth many times more than that. The land was adjacent to the newly opened Biltmore Hotel, in which Wrigley was also heavily invested. The Czar of Chewing Gum owned four very palatial homes, but in 1930, he began building something special on the 100-foot-high La Colina Solana, the Sunny Hill. It would be an anniversary gift for Wrigley's wife, Ada, and oh, what a home it was to be. The Mission Revival Mansion would be nearly 17,000 square feet. Set on 10 acres, it would have a 360-degree view of the Valley of the Sun below. The 30-foot-high foyer rotunda would be adorned with gold leaf and hand-painted ceiling. And the floor below was laid with tiles made in Wrigley's Catalina Island estate kiln. The rest of the home had pegged oak floors covered in beautiful hand-woven Spanish rugs. The oak Steinway grand piano, to be placed in the living room, was one of only two in existence, doubling as a player piano. And all of the chairs throughout the mansion were carefully crafted lower than normal to accommodate Ada's petite frame. Every doorknob, hinge, window fixture, and switchplate in the mansion would be brass, with the exception of those in the family bedrooms. They were sterling silver. The mansion took 3 years to reach its splendor. It was Wrigley's plan to spend the early months of 1932 there. But a few weeks after arriving in January, he was stricken with acute indigestion and died at the age of 70 in his bedroom atop the Sunny Hill. The Wrigley Mansion, as the locals called the home, remained a much-loved family destination. Ada suffered a stroke there, dying in 1957. And then, in 1973, the beautiful mansion was sold. Like a stray dog, she passed from one ill-fated owner to another. A developer who died of a heart attack, a savings and loan caught up in the 1980s scandal, another developer who filed for bankruptcy. But prior to each failed ownership, her lovely rooms and grounds welcomed business conferences, dozens of brides and grooms, and celebrity parties. And then, the end of the line arrived for the Wrigley Mansion. In 1992, rumors reported that this graceful landmark would be demolished for condo construction. Enter another intriguing millionaire capitalist with a love of beautiful things. Jordy Hormel's family had founded Hormel Foods, based in Austin, Minnesota. The company's most famous product was the canned meat, Spam. Jordy loved music, owning a music studio in Los Angeles and playing multiple instruments. As a composer, he had written a number of well-known television theme songs and once recorded with his buddy Frank Zappa. Like William Wrigley, Jordy eventually found his way to Phoenix, where he bought the largest home in the state of Arizona. And not long after that purchase, he heard about the proposed fate of the mansion on the Sunny Hill. He called a realtor friend and requested a showing. In the first few minutes of his Wrigley Mansion tour, Jordy was transported back to his childhood, and the Wrigley's home reminded him of his own childhood home. Having turned that into a supper club, where he entertained guests with his accomplished piano playing, he knew he could do the same thing with this mansion. The beautiful stray dog won Jordy Hormel's heart. He bought it immediately. Jordy and his wife Jamie began restoring the mansion and opened it as a private club. Jordy entertained Sunday brunch guests on the Steinway Grand, still in the living room. He played Happy Birthday every Sunday because, as Jordy used to say, every day is someone's birthday. The family enjoyed the mansion as much as the public did. The Hormel children would sneak napkins out of the dining room and slide down the hill on them. And the pastry chefs could always be charmed into giving them treats. They celebrated birthdays and holidays at the mansion, and the Hormels even renewed their wedding vows there. When Jordy died in 2006, Jamie became the mansion's proprietor. Continuing what her husband had begun, she has made it a world-class destination. She's brought the kitchen into the 21st century while lovingly updating rooms to former grandeur. The spectacular wine cellar is well-stocked. An outstanding Phoenix chef is at the helm in the kitchen, and the national awards keep rolling in. The Wrigley Mansion, and the Wrigleys in general, hold a special place in my heart. My mother was a die-hard and lifelong Chicago Cubs fan. The baseball team William Wrigley bought in 1921. Living in Phoenix, I discovered the magical charm of the Wrigley Mansion shortly after the Hormels reopened it as a private club and restaurant. I took my father there for dinner when he came to Phoenix on a business trip. He was so taken with the history and the views that when he returned home, he and my mother hatched the idea of a surprise 40th birthday party for me, to be held in the mansion on the sunny hill. Every time I walk into that majestic foyer, I'm reminded of that magical night in 1993, when Happy Birthday was played for me on that famed Steinway in the living room. My mother died just a few weeks after my memorable Wrigley birthday gala, and was never able to visit the Czar of Chewing Gum's beautiful Phoenix mansion. But I know she would chuckle at one particular detail. Through all the owners and renovations, one room remained just as William Wrigley created it. To the left of the hand-carved double front doors is a tiny closet with a small table and a telephone switchboard, vintage of course. Today, it's assumed the butler used the room to call family members when visitors arrived. It has a unique silver sheen on the walls and the faint odor of mint. It is the gum room. It is wallpapered with foil from my favorite Wrigley chewing gum. Double Mint.
7: And what a beautiful story by a beautiful storyteller. And we're talking about Judy Pearson. The Wrigley Mansion story here on Our American Stories.

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10: 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Zach Morris updates the Packers' roster cuts and previews a big Brewers-Cubs series. 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
10: See foreign correspondent Brett Clennett reports from Kathmandu.
14: Rescuers desperately trying to find any signs of life. Hundreds of people could be trapped. The Nepalese army racing to reach them. 85 Americans are unaccounted for in the Nepal-Tibet border region, according to the State Department. All around, residents facing a seemingly insurmountable crisis. Areas completely cut off, mud feeling like wet cement, now covering whole villages. Forensics teams overwhelmed.
10: 15 are missing from a Grand Canyon campground. ABC's Danny Beckstrom.
15: Search and rescue crews hard at work after those floodwaters in the Grand Canyon triggered a large-scale rescue operation. More than 60 people trapped, pilots airlifting them to safety. The storms come amid monsoon season. Millions are on alert for more dangerous flash flood threats across parts of the Southwest.
10: Where the setup for monsoon rain continues tomorrow. 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
17: Do we have time for one more Dolly song?
10: On the weekend, Dolly was laid to rest. Fans at Nashville's Bridgestone Theater saw Brandi Carlile's very personal tribute.
17: I sang this song one time, and it was with Dolly. And, man, can you guys even believe I got to do that?
10: As a Dolly photo montage played behind her, Brandi Carlile had the audience in tears.

0: Randy Carlyle says Dolly took a risk and accepted me for being gay. The remnants of Tropical Storm Dolly could drench the Caribbean and possibly South Florida this week, while in the Pacific, Hurricane Carina has just formed, a path likely to avoid land hundreds of miles off Baja California. Scottie Scheffler rallies from three shots down to win the FedEx Cup Championship in style, using a 5-iron, 211 yards out and coming within 2 inches of the cup. Oil prices rising again after U.S. forces hit those Iranian rocket launchers. Mideast oil no longer is a sure thing. President Trump hoping to lower prices by helping Venezuela fix its refineries. Industry analysts say that they're in bad shape, but it'll take a long time to get it better. Wayne Cabot, ABC News.
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5: Mainly cloudy skies tonight with a slight chance for storms. Lows around 70, easterly winds around 5 miles per hour. High of 89 tomorrow, slight chance for storms. Partly cloudy skies tomorrow night, slight chance of thunderstorms. Lows dip down to about 70. I'm meteorologist Paul Frombly with your weatherology forecast on WHBY. Right now, 74.
4: WHBY, Nina Kimberly Manasha.
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8: 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So this item, a new use for classic Coke, a medical application for classic Coke. We know that Coke is bad for you. It delivers massive amounts of sugar, and in particular, the worst form of sugar, which is high fructose corn sugar. And may be responsible for a substantial proportion of the obesity and degenerative diseases that we now see. People who consume soda are putting themselves at severe risks. And there are alternative uses for classic Coke. I've heard about polishing silverware, cleaning toilet bowls, removing stubborn grease stains, cleaning out burnt pans. You let the, you know, put the Coke in and let it fizz and let it sit there for a while. It would dissolve the burnt food that adheres to the pan. Even defrosting windshields or loosening a nasty bolt that's stuck. I've even heard about spreading it on your lawn to kill slugs and snails. But according to a case study published in a medical journal, here is a new use for classic Coke. And it has to do with classic Coke enema for dissolving impactions in patients. Okay. So a little background on that is if you're a fan of the show The Pitt, And that's a medical show that stars Noah Wiley. It's kind of a postscript to General Hospital. And it's very realistic. It's so realistic that it actually depicts something that happens, unfortunately, in clinical practice quite graphically. And, you know, you really have to kind of have a strong appetite sometimes to to watch the show. There's a lot of blood and guts, but there's also a realistic episode of what's called disimpaction. And in that scenario, typically an older patient comes in, the patient may be demented and have multiple medical conditions, and they're debilitated, and they've been constipated for days, and they can't have a normal bowel movement. And they try to give them an enema, and nothing comes out. And then that's the dreaded scenario where the low man on the totem pole in the medical hierarchy, and I've been there, you know, the medical student or the new intern has to put on double gloves and literally go in there mining. You know, it's a excavation where you kind of have to clean the patient out. And that, I mean, it's for real, and it's depicted on the pit. I'm sorry if it's not that appetizing, but it is a true scenario. But there is an alternative, according to this case report in the medical journal. We report the case of an 82-year-old woman with dementia, type 2 diabetes, hypertension, hypothyroidism, chronic gastritis, and depression. That's kind of a typical admission to an emergency room, kind of a nightmare scenario, right? Very common. Who presented with acute abdominal pain, and lo and behold, she had not produced stool or passed gas for several days prior to admission. She had a CT exam of the abdomen, and it showed a lot of feces that were retained in her colon. And so they tried the usual. They tried Fleet's phosphor soda. They tried polyethylene glycol, senna, mineral oil. All failed to resolve the fecal impaction or the patient's symptoms. Then, ingenious emergency room doctors administered 2 1-liter classic Coke enemas, resulting in a significant reduction in the size of the fecal impaction on imaging, as well as complete resolution of symptoms. With the return of bowel function, the patient avoided surgery and was able to be discharged on a maintenance bowel regimen. She probably was given some routine use of laxatives. This case contributes to the increasing number of reports supporting classic Coca-Cola as an adjunct to conservative therapies for fecal impaction that are refractory to conservative management. And so there's this whole study that, you know, kind of goes, so these doctors managed to get an article published in a mainline journal. I wonder if it only works with classic Coke. Would it work with Pepsi? Would it work with Mountain Dew? Would it work with, you know, the other kind of Coke that wasn't the classic Coke that, you know, they finally abandoned? Maybe, you know, it didn't work as well for fecal impaction, so they decided to go back to classic Coke. All right, folks, here's this. If your quest for longevity feels overwhelming, well, here's some good news, because it starts with one simple habit. And it's a habit that I've adopted, MitoPure gummies from Timeline. They are the first ever longevity gummies that ignite something called mitophagy. We talked about it here on Intelligent Medicine. Again, it pertains to the mitochondria. 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I was recently on a vacation because I couldn't put the MitoPure powder in my shake, so I took the gummies along with me, made sure I took a couple of them daily. 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All right, when it comes to COVID, there are a lot of missteps. You know, they said it's got to be 6 feet apart. There was a lockdown. Kids couldn't go to playgrounds. They closed the schools. They closed the universities. Everything was online. They told us to wear masks. The masks, unfortunately, were very porous and didn't really make a difference. And then came the vaccine, and they said, make sure you get the vaccine so that you don't kill grandma. Well, you'd still kill grandma even after you got the vaccine. So there's a lot of missteps on that. And one of them was the extensive employment of a drug called Paxlovid. Remember Paxlovid? It's not that popular anymore because COVID is less in the news. Fewer people are coming down with COVID. And also Paxlovid, a lot of people taking it. It's not that effective. There are a lot of side effects. You get a horrible taste in your mouth. And then there's what's called Paxlovid rebound, which was actually illustrated in the case of President Joe Biden. He had COVID. Of course, he was getting Paxlovid because he's, he's like a celebrity patient. He gets, all the latest medical advances. They gave him the drug and he got better. But then he got, when they stopped the Paxlovid, it came back with a Paxlovid rebound. So, and then at the same time, they also deep-sixed other plausible forms of therapy like hydroxychloroquine, ivermectin. They said, don't take that. That's like horse paste. And made it hard for people to get alternative treatments and said, Paxlovid, the only way to go. It's like our way or the highway. All right. A couple of studies just came out on Paxlovid efficacy for COVID. And bottom line, Paxlovid doesn't work. So the one of the trials, they looked at 3,516 patients, and the average age 55, and 98% of them had already had COVID vaccinations. So the scenario has changed from the early days of COVID. Admittedly, I mean, a lot of people were vaccine naive. They hadn't taken the vaccine. Maybe the vaccine's protecting them. A lot of people have had COVID already, sometimes multiple times. And COVID just seems to be weaker. So what's the use case for Paxlovid? Well, to prevent deaths, prevent hospitalization, and to shorten the course of the disease. So a lot of people say, I want to take Paxlovid, right? Because what else am I going to do? There's no plausible treatment, other than usual vitamins and supplements that I think do make a difference. There was no difference in these studies in the primary outcome of hospitalization or death. These outcomes occurred in 0.8% of the Paxlovid group, actually more than in the usual care group, 0.7%. So virtually identical outcomes. And by the way, less than 1% had either hospitalization or death. So the COVID that's going around is very attenuated from the COVID that first claimed a lot of lives. So then they also looked at what's called early sustained recovery. And they did find that early sustained recovery was a little bit better with Paxlovid, 33% versus 22%. But 14 days, I wouldn't really call that early recovery. If you got to wait 14 days either way, and the majority of people were better after 14 days, a little bit of an edge with Paxlovid. But check this out. Adverse events occurred in 96% of the Paxlovid group. And most of them were not serious. Only 1% were serious. So, I'm not really surprised by these results. I think Paxlovid is worthless. It's kind of like Tamiflu for the flu. Here's the tragedy is that the government spent an enormous amounts of money, billions of dollars, buying the stuff, stockpiling the stuff, because it was thought that that was the only bulwark against COVID. So there's an enormous subsidy to the pharmaceutical company, I guess it was Merck, Pfizer, that made Paxlovid. And it ultimately is not useful. And now they've got enormous stockpiles of this stuff, unused, and probably not ultimately going to be leveraged for the treatment of COVID because studies now show conclusively that it makes virtually no difference and it can actually drive up your risk of side effects. So, you know, another COVID misstep around the use of what was termed the only medication that was FDA approved for the treatment of this condition. 877-726-8255, our number. I'm Dr. Ronald Hoffman, and this is Intelligent Medicine.
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0: 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Dr. Ronald Hoffman here. Our number 877-726-8255 gets into the doctor's office. So let's hear one of those questions.
11: My name is Patty from New Jersey, and I'm wondering why it is that there has never been a solution to the problem of sleep deprivation that happens during menopause and postmenopause. It began in perimenopause. Most women that I know say that this is their biggest problem, and we all do the research and practice sleep hygiene. And we know about the different supplements and to get morning sunlight and exercise. And a lot of us are on or have been on the hamster wheel of hormone replacement therapy. And still, no one can seem to find the solution to that. Can you suggest what may be going on?
0: Okay, yeah, this is a complex and challenging problem. And it goes beyond the changes that occur at menopause to your hormones, because typically both estrogen and progesterone drop at the time of menopause. And so for some women, getting hormone replacement therapy is really beneficial for sleep. But it doesn't always work. And so there may be other things going on. There are sometimes situational things. Women at the time of menopause are in the sandwich generation. There is additional stress because you're worried about your kids, but you're also worried about your aging parents. And also, there may be other accompanying problems. As your brain ages and as your mitochondria decline in their function, you sleep less deep. Sleep is actually a function of energetics. You know, I think of some of my bouts of deep sleep, and boy, I'm doing a lot of work. You know, I'm going, having lurid dreams. It really requires a lot of energy, and it's part where your brain cleans itself out. And so mitochondrial support may be helpful. It also is important to look at your thyroid. I've seen some women who have low thyroid, even though their numbers seem to be fairly normal or borderline. Melatonin can be helpful. You can also use CBD formulas, sometimes a little THC. These things can be helpful. I do recommend not just sleep hygiene, but CBTI, cognitive behavioral therapy for insomnia, with a health professional. Sometimes self-guided sleep hygiene measures are not enough. You can go enroll in a program. Many hospitals have that, or you can do that online. And it can take you through a guided program that can actually help you reset your sleep cycle. Adrenal problems, too. Low blood sugar. These can be problems as well. I'm Dr. Ronald Hoffman, and this is Intelligent Medicine. 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
13: 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Visa's Mark Nelson, head of consumer payment products, says Visa recently announced 7 new and exciting technologies. Mark shared a couple with me here.
14: 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And it's a way in which the consumers can have a little bit more control over who they share their data with.
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18: 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Zach Morris updates the Packers' roster cuts and previews a big Brewers-Cubs series. 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
25: Mainly cloudy skies tonight with a slight chance for storms. Lows around 70, easterly winds around 5 miles per hour. High of 89 tomorrow, slight chance for storms. Partly cloudy skies tomorrow night, slight chance of thunderstorms. Lows dip down to about 70. I'm meteorologist Paul Frombly with your weatherology forecast on WHBY. Right now, 74.
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0: 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And there's been a lot of talk lately about the sudden uptick in the incidence of colorectal cancer, not so much in individuals who are older, because it's always been a problem that as people age, they're more likely to develop precancerous lesions and overt colorectal cancer. But among young people, this is a disturbing trend. We see people in the 20s, 30s, 40s developing widespread, difficult-to-treat colorectal cancer. And this has led to calls for lowering the age of routine colonoscopy to 40 from 50. For a long time, it stood at 50. Now they're saying get it at 40 if you have a higher risk due to family history or for other reasons, genetic reasons. Get it done earlier. So they say in a new article that's in Medscape, pesticides may help explain rising early onset colorectal cancer rates. Colorectal cancer, they say, has long been considered a disease of aging. Why aging? Well, it takes a long time for mutations to develop to the point where cancer arises. There are always mutations happening in the body, but it requires a series of mutations to the point of no return where the cancer, the precancerous cells kind of go wild and they start replicating uncontrollably. But it may take decades for that to happen. And that's why older people are more prey to cancer. But under the stress of harmful environmental exposures, let's say smoking, let's say ultraviolet sunlight for skin cancer, and let's say chemical exposure for many types of cancers, these mutations can occur at a more rapid rate. So researchers in Spain used a novel technique. They looked at DNA methylation in these cancers to find out if the pattern of DNA methylation indicated that one or another pesticide or herbicide had an association with colorectal cancer. And what they came up with is that one, picloram, showed a strong and consistent associated with colorectal cancer. And it was introduced in the late 1960s, so older people have had less of an exposure period associated with that. I mean, they've had exposure, but it began later in life. Younger people may have been exposed very early in life to this relatively new, 50 years old, herbicide. So what they also found is that glyphosate showed the second strongest association with the risk of colorectal cancer, according to this metabolomic analysis. So, that is, look, it does not prove positive that these are the proximate cause of the uptick in youthful cancer rates, but it's a cautionary tale suggesting that we need to take a more careful look at some of the chemicals that we're pouring into our environment and that are finding their way into our food and water and maybe accelerating the process by which mutations eventually develop into full-blown cancer. Folks, there's a crucial molecule in your body that helps to control everything, your circulation, your energy, your stamina. It's called nitric oxide, abbreviated NO. And it has to do with your cardiovascular system, your brain. But after age 40, your ability to make nitric oxide declines. So you have less blood flow, less stamina, and there's less of you. But now there's N101. It's the nitric oxide lozenge developed by Dr. Nathan Bryan, who I consider the world's leading nitric oxide researcher. This is based on Nobel Prize-winning science, which explored the role of nitric oxide as a chemical

It's called N101. It's the science of you working better. Visit HoffmanNO.com, HoffmanNO.com, and use coupon code Hoffman10 for 10% off N101, which is my choice for nitric oxide support these days. All right. This is an item about pushback against some of the new rules that they're putting in place about the chemicals and the additives that they put into foods, the food dyes, flavorings, synthetic chemicals. Many states are enacting new bans on certain food dyes and chemicals, and that's to the good. But lo and behold, the food industry is pushing back on that. Their claim is that these state chemical laws will spike grocery bills. There's an outfit called the Policy Navigation Group, which is better named, in my opinion, the Policy Circumnavigation Group or the Policy Evasion Group. It's a lobbying and consulting firm whose clients include Dow Chemical and Snack International. Imagine there's a big consortium called Snack International. They published a new study that says that food chemical laws in states like Louisiana, Texas, and West Virginia would increase household grocery spending by 12%, or on average $860 per year. So they're saying these laws are cumbersome. They're going to prevent people who are with marginal incomes from buying food economically. But according to Environmental Working Group, they did a careful critique of the study that purports to show increased costs, and they say the study has serious flaws. They say the study is cherry-picking. They use highly selective examples, false assumptions, and outdated models to drive up the cost estimates. Their central assumption is that consumers who see a warning label on food will waste valuable time searching for an alternative that's going to ultimately cost them more, right? But the study's authors looked at only a handful of selected retailers who possibly charge more for products with fewer ingredients of concern. In particular, they focused on Whole Foods. And Whole Foods is kind of notorious for, you know, having a health halo, and you pay more for the products. But major grocery chains now, including Kroger, Publix, ShopRite, Wegmans, already offer affordable store brand products that are free of many of the chemicals that states are targeting with the new food safety laws. They're trying to get ahead of it. So it's not just, you know, some sort of gourmet luxury food items that have healthier ingredients and avoid harmful compounds. There's a grocery store called, I don't know, the chain, HEB dominates the grocery business. They've already removed more than 175 synthetic ingredients from their store brand line. And that's getting ahead of the ingredients targeted by Texas food chemical labeling law. So on and on, there's all kinds of flaws to the study. And also, it purports to be a cost-benefit analysis, cost-benefit. So they say the cost is greater to consumers because these items might be more expensive, which they're not usually. But, you know, even if it were to be the case, in a true cost-benefit analysis, wouldn't you include the benefits of food chemical labels in terms of reducing the risk of healthcare expenditures, the benefits to public health, the benefits to productivity with less Americans who are sick and disease-ridden? So, you know, the whole, it's another effort to be obstructionist when it comes to reforms that are attempting to remove harmful ingredients from our foods. And this is kind of echoes what happened in 2022. There was something about GMO labeling, genetically modified ingredients, and all of a sudden the industry came back with studies that predicted major price increases when products made with GMO ingredients were required to bear labels. Well, that didn't happen. It just didn't happen. The new labels didn't drive prices up, and many brands
chose to voluntarily include the new symbol on their existing labels

0: And some brands actually reformulated, like Cheerios and Grape Nuts, at no extra cost to consumers. So, you know, again, the industry attempting to fight back for them. So there you have it. 877-726-8255, our number, and this is Intelligent Medicine.
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12: Can an 83-year-old with rheumatoid arthritis go on to biologics at this point? My rheumatoid factor is 229, which is very high, and my C-reactive protein is 96.3. I'm in a terrible pain, and I would like some help at this point, and I don't know where to turn. Thank you.
0: Okay, so what this indicates is that this person with rheumatoid arthritis has very high scores, indicating a real serious flare of rheumatoid arthritis. C-reactive protein should be less than 2, and it's like almost 100, and the rheumatoid factor is not just positive, but it's sky high. So this is a rip-roaring case of rheumatoid arthritis. And ordinarily, I talk about natural approaches to rheumatoid arthritis, but that's a little bit like talking about fire prevention when your house is burning down. It's, you know, first thing you got to do is get out the high-pressure fire hoses and put the fire out. And I think that that might be appropriate for you, even though you're 83. So 83, a little dicey. These are immunosuppressive medications. They have side effects. But if deftly handled, they can turn down the volume on the inflammation, alleviate pain, and then you can begin to augment that with natural therapy and hopefully gradually wean off the powerful medication that ultimately may compromise your immune system and put you at risk of other problems. So natural things, obviously a healthy diet, a diet rich in foods that contain polyphenols, you know, the compounds found in olive oil, fresh fruits and vegetables, avoiding pro-inflammatory foods. Sometimes it's helpful to avoid nightshades. Certainly, it may be helpful to avoid excess sugar and synthetic ingredients, repopulating your gastrointestinal tract with beneficial bacteria, an important factor here, and taking high doses of omega-3 fatty acids. These days, I like the product from Big Bold Health, Omega-3 Rejuvenate, but also adequate levels of vitamin D to bring your vitamin D levels well into the high double digits. Often patients with rheumatoid arthritis, I can cite the instance of my mom, have very low levels of vitamin D. Her level was 7 when we checked it, and it should be more like 60, 70, or 80. To combat the inflammation and rheumatoid arthritis. So, yeah, I think time to pull the trigger. No point in suffering. Yes, you have to be cautious with the use of these medications, but it may be to your advantage to, you know, it's one of those break-the-glass moments when it comes to invoking stronger meds to suppress the inflammation. All right, 877-726-8255 is our number. This item, and I just want to reiterate that when it comes to the brain, a lot of studies suggest that higher aerobic fitness increases the size of the hippocampus, which is the memory center of the brain. In a recent study, cognitively unimpaired older adults age 65 to 80 were studied. Their aerobic fitness was measured by a VO2 peak test. That's the amount of oxygen you can consume with exercise. And then they did imaging of the hippocampus with high-resolution MRI. And what they found is that higher fitness was associated with greater hippocampal volume. And you know what else is associated with greater hippocampal volume? I just saw a feature on 60 Minutes, CBS 60 Minutes, about the London cab drivers. And London cab drivers, different than cab drivers anywhere in the world, they have to pass very, very rigorous tests that are based on memorization of all the streets and byways and small medieval passageways that are in inner city London. And they have to figure out how to go from Route A to Route B. And they take oral exams. And it turns out they've studied them. And that degree of study and memorization actually helps to build bigger hippocampi, plural of hippocampus. These are the memory centers of the brain. So it's one of those examples of use it or lose it. So physical activity, yeah, but also mental activity helps to support your memory and can forestall cognitive decline. All right, I want to remind you that if you're a fan of intelligent medicine, don't forget to utilize all the resources at your disposal via drhoffman.com. There you'll find our newsletter articles, also our podcasts, which you can also download from your favorite podcast portal. 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
19: From ABC News, I'm Wayne Cabot. U.S. forces have taken their first military action against Iran in a month. Iranian rocket launchers on the Strait of Hormuz got targeted on suspicion of preparing mines to blow up ships in the strait. Soon after, a tanker was hit in the Strait of Hormuz, no known connection, though. Then Iran sent missiles toward U.S. bases in Jordan, claiming it destroyed those bases. The U.S. and Jordan saying no, the missiles got shot down. Predictably, oil prices are heading higher. Brent crude back above 90. President Trump's deal to take a stake in Venezuelan oil is a step toward rebuilding its dilapidated oil infrastructure, but analysts say it's going to be years to see an impact on global oil. Just in from the National Park Service, they have recovered a body from the Colorado River after a wall of water from heavy rain washed over a campsite. Erica Biola was afraid that she would die when water and mud came rushing into her campsite. She ran for her life.
20: Running as hard as I could, but you can't get too far in knee-deep mud and water and debris everywhere. And yeah, there was a moment there where I didn't think I was going to be able to make it in time.
19: Flooding has knocked out the park's water pipeline. No overnight hotel stay starting tomorrow at the Grand Canyon. Tonight, rescue crews are back searching the mud and debris for 14 campers still unaccounted for. The magnitude is much greater in Nepal and Tibet, where 3,000 are missing, and more flooding is possible. Dharma Panta from North Carolina has family there and is sick about it.
21: I still cannot sleep because of that news, what happened in that community.
19: Authorities in Nepal warning of potential fresh flooding as water levels rise in the river that swept 800 people that we know of to their deaths. People in flood-affected districts have been urged to stay alert. 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
22: I'm not one to say I told you so, but I switched to Pure Talk over a year ago, and ever since, I've been telling people there's no better wireless company out there. Well, a few months ago, a massive survey was conducted. 123,000 people were asked to rate their wireless carrier in four categories: coverage, support, data, and overall value. 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And yes, I told you so.
19: If you look on your Google Maps, you're going to see the change. Google updating maps to rename Lake Ontario Lake America, at least for users in the United States. The change came days after President Trump's executive order in a trade war with Canada. Google saying people using maps in the U.S. will be seeing Lake America. People in Canada will be seeing Lake Ontario. And outside the U.S. and Canada, people will see both names. Dolly Parton's niece says the family held a private burial on Friday, and Dolly has been laid to rest at her Nashville burial site, Woodlawn Memorial Park, and mausoleum. At concert venues across America, the music tributes keep on pouring in. That's Kacey Musgraves at Boston's TD Garden Arena last night. As the crowd sang along and roared with approval, Musgraves lavished praise on a hero to so many.
1: What a humanitarian. Someone always looking out for someone else. Looking out for the underdog. Even when it probably wasn't easy. Even when it didn't benefit her career.
19: Brandi Carlile could tell you that. She says Dolly took a risk and accepted me for being gay. She honored Dolly at her show in Nashville last night. I'm Wayne Cabot, ABC News.
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3: 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Coming up on Monday, Terry Kabarik and I will have the latest in WHBY news. First alert, meteorologist David Ernst has your work week forecast. Zach Morris updates the Packers' roster cuts and previews a big Brewers-Cubs series. 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
23: Slight chance for storms tonight, otherwise mainly cloudy. Lows around 70. Winds out of the east around 5 miles per hour. Highs level off around 89 tomorrow. Slight chance for storms. Lows level off around 70 tomorrow night. Slight chance for storms. I'm meteorologist Paul Frombly with your weatherology forecast on WHBY. Right now, it's 73 degrees.
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37: Our guest this week on Veterans Chronicles is Arnold Taylor. He's a U.S. Army veteran of World War II. Sir, it's an honor to have you with us.
38: Great to be here. Great to be anywhere.
37: Let's start at the very beginning. Where were you born and raised?
38: Providence, Rhode Island.
37: Okay. And you received a draft notice on your 18th birthday, correct?
38: Yea, verily.
37: What was that like?
38: Well, I knew it was coming, and hey, just do it. I kind of had some feelings about leaving my family and my mother, and my father had passed away, and so I kind of felt a responsibility. But and I had an older sister there. And, you know, I got over that, though. I had some kind of anticipation of what this meant.
37: Now, initially, you wanted to be an aviator, correct?
38: Oh, yay. Yes, I did. I wanted to fly.
37: Had you done any of that before?
38: No. I just could imagine what it'd be like to be, you know, flying and just seeing what the world looked like from up there.
37: So you'd never been in a plane at all?
38: No.
37: Fascinating. So, once you were drafted, did you have the opportunity to choose where you could go, or was it simply, you're going here?
38: They asked what I would like, and of course I said Air Force, and I have a color, quirk in my color perception, and so they wouldn't let me in the Air Force. But I wanted to jump into the fight, and when I went to tell them that, the paratroopers looked at me and laughed. I weighed 120 pounds. If I jumped out of the airplane, the westward winds would carry me right to Berlin before anybody got there. And so they put me in the military police. They didn't ask me, they did it. And that was the 704th Military Police Battalion in Augusta, Maine, in the winter of 43. Most of the other soldiers were older, married, had families at home. There were only a few young bucks, I was going to say like me, but at 120 pounds, I wasn't much. I had to laugh. If I were to be a military policeman, I had to laugh at the prospect that I'd come up across some 6-foot Marine who was drunk and say, "You're going into the Huskar, say, and I'm running you in."
37: What was basic like?
38: At 18 years old, it was horrendous, yes, but I mean, I did it. I just it would warm up in it during the day to 15 below zero, and we'd go on a hike, snow up around your knees and so on. And when we would stop for a break, we didn't have, you know, top-grade equipment. We had leather shoes. Our feet would perspire even in that, you know, cold. But when we stopped, the perspiration along the edges of our shoes would freeze. So we had to keep moving, and it was. But then the weather did taper off, and we did have some beautiful weather. I really enjoyed all of those disciplines, the sort of orderliness of it. You know, when they blew the bugle, we knew it was time to get up. And we were in Quonset huts that had first been peopled by an outfit, and it was right up on a hill just adjacent to the Augusta Airport. We were up high. And in these Quonset huts with no insulation, there was a stove at each end, and somebody assigned to keep them going all night. When the weather tapered off, you know, that duty tapered off and so on. But
37: you tell an interesting story in your written biography, autobiography, of the parade ground being freshly snowed upon.
38: Oh, yeah. I guess, you know, it must have been 5 o'clock in the morning or something. Anyway, it was early, and the sun was just coming up, and here we were, the snow up around our knees and so on, and we were ordered to do a parade. And So we all lined up and marched along in groups, as you do in the Army. And my squad was in the company, and we go, and when the march is all over, the colonel on a loudspeaker said, "Thank you. I just wanted to pat the snow down."
37: Not too good for morale, is it?
38: He could have got a steamroller or something like that, but...
37: Well, after that, you were sent to Fort Devens, Massachusetts, where you had the interesting job of guarding German officers who were prisoners of war.
38: They weren't officers. They were from the Africa Corps. And as a consequence, all significantly older than I think the youngest one was around 22. And they were excellent prisoners in this sense. They worked hard, they did their job, they did it well. It was in the officers' mess for ulcered patients, officers. So all the food had to be carefully prepared, and one of the chefs had been a chef on the German-American lines. And they were no trouble. They knew that no matter who won, they were going home. So they behaved themselves. They had a place to eat, a place to sleep. What more could they ask for except to be home?
37: Now, after that, you had to watch a different bunch of German prisoners.
38: Oh, yeah. When I was assigned to Camp Edwards on Cape Cod in Massachusetts, the prisoners there were Hitler Youth, right off the Normandy beachhead. And they were arrogant persons of unknown parentage. And I had to watch them very carefully. And I'll give you an example of, you know, what esteem they had for themselves. There's one young fella came up to me with a Coca-Cola bottle cap. And he held it between his two fingers and squashed it up. And he pointed it toward my face and said, "Ich bin ein Superman." Give me a break. I spent some years on a farm in Moosup Valley, Rhode Island. And when I'd go down to the gas station, there'd be young fellows there who... you know, we're drinking Coca-Cola, and after they took the cap off, they just snapped it up and threw it in the trash. No big deal. I couldn't do it, but they were milking cows, you know, and they had strong fingers. So, you know, this guy did not impress me, this German soldier. I told him, "Arbeit, go to work." And he was a little disgruntled, but off he went. I noticed that there was this crew that was working on some sludge down in a kind of a valley, and I was up kind of on the edge of the woods watching them. And they seemed to me to be kind of furtive, talking with each other and looking. You know, I just had the sense. One of them came up to me and he said, this is German, but it's similar to English. He said, "Ich möchte scheiße." He had to take a poop. And he pointed up in the wood beyond me. And I said to myself, this person wants to escape. I said, "Du möchte scheiße? Schützen, here." And I pointed to a clump of bushes. And oh no, he acted as if, you know, he was too modest to do that. That sucker was looking for a place, you know, a way to get away. And anyway, he went back to the crew, and I still, you know, looking up and talking with each other, and I saw a crow up in a tree. I'm an expert rifleman. I saw that crow, took aim, pulled the trigger, and down it came. You know, I didn't have any more trouble from those German prisoners.
37: Effective teaching technique.
38: Yay, really.
37: We're going to take a quick break. We'll be right back with World War II U.S. Army veteran Arnold Taylor on Veterans Chronicles.
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37: I'm Greg Corumbus. 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Honored to be joined in studio today by Arnold Taylor, World War II veteran of the U.S. Army for the United States, obviously. We've been talking about his role as an MP in the U.S. Army, both for cooperative prisoners and less than cooperative prisoners. And, sir, after that, you were transferred yet again, initially for preparation to the Pacific, correct?
38: Yes. I was sent to Fort Leonard Wood in the mountains of Missouri to train for the Pacific. Figure that out. It was cold. And so cold that one of the officers who was giving us a lesson on how they control the Anopheles mosquito by putting oil on the water, had to cut a hole in the ice in this pond and then pour the oil on it. Get me out of here! Send me to the Pacific so I can get warm! Anyway, infantry training experience there, and then apparently the upper echelon wanted to finish the war in Europe first. And so they sent me to Camp Housie, Texas, right up in the northern panhandle, and I trained there for the infantry. And it was rigorous. There were six of us former MPs who were there, and laughingly, we would get up before breakfast and go over the obstacle course. I mean, we were tough. Come time to have breakfast, we'd go in ahead of the other guys, commandeer a table for 10, and there were eight of us at that point. We'd pass the food around to each other. Anybody else who sat there got shortchanged. They'd have to have the orderly bring more food. But anyway, on occasion, take a cab over the border, which was just a few miles north, into Oklahoma. And there were big signs just as soon as you get over the border, last chance to get a beer before Fort Worth or something like that. So we'd go up there and drink beer and eat pickled eggs to see who would be the most offensive in ranks the next day. And anyway, I just had a great time there. I could walk right through the daggone wall. I was tough. And I think we got up to 130 pounds. And that training and that exercise was happily done because nobody was shooting at us. However, somewhere during the end of that training, I got news to go to, I don't know whether, somewhere in New Jersey, and they had a ship there lined up, an Italian liner, the Hermitage, or the Europa, I think it was. And it was refitted for troops. I think we named it the Hermitage or something like that. But anyway, off we go to Le Havre, straight into Le Havre. From there, we were both transported and walked and so on to Metz. And that was campus there of a university that goes way back. I mean, the toilet facilities were all, you know, open trench kind of thing. No, it was a bench with seat covers and so on, but it went down into, it had to be emptied out. I'm saying that merely to give you an idea how old this place was.
37: Sure.
38: And we had some, I would sneak out of camp and go down into Metz with some cigarettes and soap and so on. And I would trade it for cognac, come back in, and I think I got it for something like $4 or something like that, and bring it back, and I'd ask $8 for it. And the guy said, $8? You're crazy? The guys who were winning at poker would say, here. I made a sale, and I did that often. I don't know why I'm not wealthy now, but at least at that point, I had a way of getting some cash. I don't know what the heck I'd do with it, but
37: entrepreneurship at its best.
38: Yeah, really.
37: Mr. Taylor, we're going to take one more break, and we'll come back with the final part of our conversation on Veterans Chronicles.

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9: Slight chance for storms tonight, otherwise mainly cloudy. Lows around 70. Winds out of the east around 5 miles per hour. Highs level off around 89 tomorrow. Slight chance for storms. Lows level off around 70 tomorrow night. Slight chance for storms. I'm meteorologist Paul Frombly with your weatherology forecast on WHBY. Right now, it's 73 degrees.
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11: Yay, verily. When I was assigned to the 99th Infantry Division in Bamberg early in April of 1945, they looked at my specs and found out that I'd had military police training, and so that's the job they gave me. And they would take me in a jeep at the crack of dawn to a road, an intersection or a bombed out hole or something like that, that required a military police person or somebody who could direct traffic, put it that way. And I didn't know where the heck I was. And they just said, do this, and I did it. And I never felt afraid. In spite of the fact, I didn't know this then, but I heard later that 75% of the military police were knocked off either by shell fire or sniper fire. Shell fire, when the Germans wanted to knock out an intersection that we were advancing on, and shell fire, rear guard action to slow down our advance. I didn't know about that, fortunately. Although I did, when I was at a spot where there were homes along the way, I would wonder if some German might stick a shotgun out the window and blow me away. But the most uncomfortable part of it was the guys who were going, the infantrymen who were going along, would say a lot of nasty things about the MP. That hurt my feelings. I'm kidding. I had some other things to respond to them, but I won't repeat it here. Anyway, I would go on duty at the crack of dawn and be picked up after dark and taken to a home that had been commandeered, go in and find out that, for God's sake, every sleeping place was taken. There's a bed with six GIs laying across it, and all the sofas and so on. When I was on the farm, I used to carry in wood for the stoves. And I saw a wood box there in this German house. And so I piled the wood, the sticks of wood, so that it went like that. I had a Barca lounger. And I laid down, and buddy, let me tell you, I conked out. I was so stinking tired. Every night I slept well. On May the 1st, we were on the verge of going into Landshut in Bavaria. I was on a big hill where watching the engineers down there across the Isar River. And they were, the bridge had been blown out, and they were making a pontoon bridge. Up on this long, grassy area in the woods beyond it, you could see puffs of smoke where the Germans were sending in shells. One of them hit one of those rubber rafts. Bodies went flying up in the air, you know. And it did something to my stomach. But when the engineers continued with their job, they got that daggone bridge built, and I was put right on the other side of it to make sure that our troops went this way and not up that way where the Germans were. They made a flanking action, apparently. But I was right there, and there was a truck, a genuine army truck, that came up from this side. I thought, what the heck is that? You know, where's he coming from? And his GI jumped out, GIODs and so on. He came over and he spoke to me and asked me, you know, how things are going and all. And his English was excellent. I didn't have any suspicion that he would be a German. He asked me if I'd had any Benedictine. And what the heck is that? It's liquor. He said, tastes good. Got some down there in the cab of the truck. If you'd like to have some. I got down there, took a sip. Kind of an oily, kind of an... delicious. So I had another sip. And before I went back, I had some... Anyway, I get back up there, thanked him and so on. He gets in the truck and he...

0: think our 99th Infantry Division stopped. The war was over, May 8th. And when the officer said, you know, the war was over, you know, I don't remember what my reactions were. I still had duties to do. And some of them were dangerous. There was a barn up there just a short distance from the house in which we were staying. The kids up there were playing with potato mashers, you know, the German grenades with a handle on it. And it blew up, and, you know, we took a jeep and took them off to the hospital and all that. In that house, we were supposed to enforce non-fraternization and all this kind of stuff. At the back door comes the Frau, the woman who peopled the house, asked if she could make breakfast for us. Well, she didn't have any food, so we sent some guys out, and we got eggs that were in brine and, you know, fresh. And went to the quartermaster and got a number 46 can of bacon. This lady fixed a hot breakfast for me, the first I'd had in 3 weeks. Bless her heart. And she was the same stature as my mother. And she said to me, and I don't know if this was in self-defense, but she asked if she could wash my uniform. I hadn't taken it off for 3 weeks. And I don't know if she did it for anybody else, but all I know is she did it for me. And about the time we were to move from there and go to occupation duty, where I didn't know at that point, but when I was leaving that house, she took me by the arm and brought me over to the living room wall, and she pointed to the picture of a young German soldier. And she said, "Das Krieg ist fertig, aber mein Kind ist nicht mehr kommen." The war is over, but my son is not coming home. And we stood there and hugged and wept, and it still catches me. Isn't war stupid? Isn't there an other way? Anyhow, I left there and went in occupation in Kitzingen and had a ball. We were in Flak der Cern, a German anti-aircraft installation, and was on the top of a hill and all grapevines down and the River Main down at the bottom. And when we got there, a bunch of us would go down there swimming. Didn't have any swimming suits and didn't think the Germans would, you know, I thought they were blasé, but the old ladies would snicker. Colonel found out about it, and well, it was the general. And he had some of our soldiers requisition some bathing suits at local German stores, and we went swimming in the River Main, which had rapid current, you know, just 10 miles an hour. You'd jump in and you'd be carried down and walked back. And that was an interesting experience.
1: Now, when you talk about your occupation duty, this time you were guarding Americans.
0: Yay.
1: When you had, and you had major incentive to do your job well.
0: If one of our prisoners escaped, I'd have to serve their term.
1: Wow.
0: And I'd be damned if I was going to let anybody go. And I was proud of my expert rifle, because I'd hit that sucker. I had no compassion. In the cell blocks, they were all happy-go-lucky guys and so on. One fella who was in there for rape, you know, he was pleasant as he could be. But out on the job, I mean, I was nervous. We would walk down into this little medieval town, I don't know, 3-4 miles away, that, you know, goes back to, you know, like historic times, and all stone around it, and you go through the archway, and right inside is a Lutheran church. You go up a

0: cobblestone walk, road, and upon the hill is a Roman Catholic church. And right across from the Lutheran church was a Brauhaus beer joint. Mm-hmm. And I spent some time there, during which I was invited by a family who was sitting at a nearby table, and they were talking to me, and they invited me to their home. The first floor was a stable, and all of the juices that ran from the stable went down a kind of a gutter to a barrel on wheels that was waiting down there, so that the liquid went down and they would take and then run it back up over the top of these grape terraces and fertilize them with that juice.
1: At a different point, you expected to be transferred to the Pacific because the war was still going on there. Ultimately, you were still in Europe when the news came that we had nuked Japan twice.
0: Camp Lucky Strike, and we were getting ready to go over to the Pacific, waiting for a ship to take us, and that's when the news came in that the atomic bomb had been issued. And had no idea the kind of desolation that it caused. But all we knew is that Japan quit. And I didn't have enough points to go home. We were shipped to England, where I was an aide to the Provost Marshal of the 14th Port Headquarters in Southampton. As such, I had four jeeps, two motorcycles, and a colonel's sedan, in which I chauffeured him around, because I was good-looking. And the motorcycles, if you let them sit there, the batteries would go dead. Somebody had to drive them around. And, you know, I'm a sacrificial person. To four jeeps, I'd take one of those jokers with a military police written right across the front, put three guys in there and plenty of liquor on Saturday. Off we would go to the dance at an Air Force big rec hall, and there would be dancing there, and they'd ship in women, and we had a ball. I just really had a great time, and it was toward the end of my time there, some of the British soldiers were coming home, and they were angry at the Americans because they alleged that we had taken their women, and they would even throw bricks at our jeeps as we were driving by, and I was glad to get out of there.
1: Now, I have been affiliated with the American Veterans Center for a long time, and back in the early days of the conference, they used to have the swing band on the floor. College girl after college girl wanted to dance with you because you were so good. So you kept your skills well-honed over the years.
0: I still go about two and three nights a week.
1: Fantastic.
0: Yeah. I have trouble walking. I have to have a cane. But when I'm dancing, I don't do any moves that separate me from my partner. So I hang on tight.
1: Thank you for your service to the country, and thank you for a delightful conversation today.
2: You ain't heard nothing yet.
1: U.S. Army World War II veteran Arnold Taylor. I'm Greg Corumbus. Thanks for listening.
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17: 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The school board decides not to discipline Riverview Middle School principal Lucas Cremel. In an email sent to families, Kaukauna officials said Cremel passed the district screening process.
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19: Welcome to World War II Chronicles, a weekly tribute to America's fighting men and women in commemoration of the Second World War. These programs are narrated by Ed Herlihy and are based on the news broadcasts of the war period from the recorded sound collection of the National Archives in Washington, D.C.
20: Yugoslavia had ostensibly surrendered to Germany in April of 1941, but 2 years later, organized resistance was being led by a Yugoslavian partisan who called himself Tito. In addition to Soviet support, Tito soon received help from the Western Allies. In the spring of 1943, British and American supplies were being flown in to aid the Yugoslav guerrillas.
21: Here at a secret airport,
0: American and British forces are cooperating with Yugoslav guerrillas to maintain this efficient and vital supply line.
20: During the month of May, the Germans would begin their fifth offensive against the Yugoslavian partisans. Various Axis formations were moved in to encircle the guerrillas, who were outnumbered by more than 100,000 soldiers.
21: German Gestapo chief Heinrich Himmler has ordered the extermination of the remnants of the Yugoslav army and all of its sympathizers by poison gas, if necessary, to prevent a possible spring uprising timed with any Allied invasion of southeastern Europe.
22: Some people still won't believe that there can be organized resistance to the Germans on any considerable scale in Yugoslavia. In Belgrade, the Germans publish a daily called the Donau Zeitung. The issue of February 21st has a long story about the cleaning up on a large scale of the communists in western Bosnia. An operation, it says, that is still going on.
20: Although the partisans were hemmed in by the Germans, Tito's force was able to fight its way out of danger and continue its struggle.
0: In the partisan forces, young girls fight beside their men. Local guerrillas have harassed the enemy behind the lines, striking from secret headquarters in the Balkan Hills.
22: Yugoslavia today is not in the state of general insurrection, but the foundations for German defeat are being firmly laid there.
20: I'm Ed Herlihy. Join me next time for World War II Chronicles.
19: World War II Chronicles was produced by the World War II Veterans Committee and Radio America in cooperation with the National Archives. The World War II Veterans Committee is collecting oral histories in commemoration of the 60th anniversary of the Second World War. For information, call the World War II Veterans Committee Veterans Hotline at 1-800-704-2484.
23: Welcome to Heroes of the Air. True stories of those who flew for America and earned the nation's supreme military award, the Congressional Medal of Honor. Heroes of the Air is brought to you by the Air Force Association, an independent nonprofit aerospace organization which promotes public understanding of the role aerospace power plays in our national defense. Your host for Heroes of the Air is Gene Pell.
24: By the middle of 1943, U.S. B-17s and B-24s of the 9th Air Force were flying daily missions from bases in North Africa in support of Allied ground forces fighting in Italy. But military planners had another objective in mind that they hoped would cripple the Nazi war effort. Over 1,200 miles away lay important German oil refineries, which if destroyed or severely damaged, could seriously disrupt the enemy's fuel supplies and hinder its mobility. Ploiești, Romania, August 1st, 1943. 178 B-24 Liberator bombers were assigned the mission, which was to be conducted at treetop levels after the long flight to the target. The dangers were clear. The cost could not be imagined. Army Air Corps Lieutenant Colonel Addison E. Baker was leading his command, the 93rd Heavy Bombardment Group, on that fateful day. As he was approaching the target, his aircraft was hit by a large caliber anti-aircraft shell, seriously damaged and set on fire. Lieutenant Colonel Baker ignored the fact he was flying at that time over terrain suitable for safe landing. He refused to jeopardize the mission by breaking up the lead formation and continued unswervingly to lead his group to the target, where he dropped his bombs with devastating effect. Only then did he leave the formation. However, despite his valiant efforts to gain sufficient altitude for the crew to escape by parachute, his aircraft crashed in flames after his successful efforts to avoid other planes in the formation. By extraordinary flying skill and brilliant leadership, Lieutenant Colonel Baker rendered outstanding, distinguished, and valorous service to the nation. For his conspicuous gallantry and intrepidity in action against the enemy, above and beyond the call of duty, Army Air Corps Lieutenant Colonel Addison E. Baker was posthumously awarded the Congressional Medal of Honor.
23: The Air Force Association is proud to bring you Heroes of the Air, dedicated to those who earned the nation's highest military award, the Congressional Medal of Honor. Their service and sacrifice reflect an ideal that puts others and country above self. AFA salutes all men and women in the Air Force who so selflessly serve our country each day at home and around the globe. Heroes of the Air is produced by Pelcom Communications in association with Radio America.

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0: Appian looks forward to seeing you on the course.
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4: From ABC News, I'm Wayne Cabot. 6 months into the Iran war with the U.S., and for the first time in a month, both sides are again firing on each other. ABC Stephen Portnoy.
5: A U.S. official telling ABC News the military fired at Iranian Revolutionary Guard forces on an island in the Strait of Hormuz. The official saying those forces were seen preparing to launch rockets with sea mines into the strait, the U.S. hitting two Iranian rocket launchers.
4: Hours later, Iran fired on two U.S. bases in Jordan, claiming it destroyed them. The U.S. says the missiles were intercepted. Now Jordan is saying it intercepted eight Iranian missiles. A wall of water washed over a campground in the Grand Canyon Saturday. 14 people remain missing. Late Sunday, the National Park Service recovered a body. Dozens of campers ran through mud to escape. Erica Viola says it was up to her hips by the time she got to safety.
6: Once we got to the bridge, that's when this 15-foot wall of water came through the campground in Phantom Ranch and just wiped out all the bridges.
4: It also wiped out an important pipeline, and so to conserve water, all hotel and lodge stays are canceled at Grand Canyon, unclear for how long. Authorities in Nepal are warning of potential fresh flooding as water levels rise, still 3,000 missing in the apocalyptic flooding.
7: Amid the gloom, a miraculous story.
8: You're a hero.
7: I spoke to a principal whose quick thinking got all of his 900 students who were inside at the time to safety as that massive wall of mud closed in on his school. Rajendra Diwadi also managed to warn hundreds of his other students who were on their way to school that morning to turn their buses around just in time. The school, which had been there for more than 7 decades and which he even attended himself, now just a vast area of mud and debris.
4: Britt Clenet in Kathmandu. Google's U.S. maps now show Lake America in place of Lake Ontario. 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
4: Look who just gave a major boost to a GoFundMe. Taylor Swift helping a woman who was seriously injured after pulling over to help three teenagers whose car hydroplaned off 95 in Rhode Island. Ashley Taunton said she was stunned to learn that Taylor Swift, one of the biggest names in music, heard her story. Swift has a house in Westerly, Rhode Island. Taylor's $50,000 donation should go a long way to paying for the weeks of surgeries. Ashley saying, "I want to hug her." Not an average fender bender for a teen driver evading police near Portsmouth International Airport in New Hampshire.
12: It started as a vehicle pursuit, and now a car went through the fence at the airport and hit a plane.
4: You heard that right from Broadcastify. Hit a plane. The kid driving his black Ford Mustang. Nobody was on board the plane. That 17-year-old now in a heap of trouble, charged with aggravated driving while intoxicated, DWI, reckless driving, and disobeying a police officer. Brandi Carlile says Dolly Parton took a risk and accepted her for being gay. Brandi honoring the icon on stage in Nashville Saturday night.

0: song they sang together once. Dolly was laid to rest Friday at a private service in Nashville. Wayne Cabot, ABC News.
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7: Slight chance for storms tonight, otherwise mainly cloudy. Lows around 70. Winds out of the east around 5 miles per hour. Highs level off around 89 tomorrow. Slight chance for storms. Lows level off around 70 tomorrow night. Slight chance for storms. I'm meteorologist Paul Frombly with your weatherology forecast on WHBY. Currently, it's 72 degrees.
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8: This is Lee Habib, and this is Our American Stories. And we tell stories about everything here on this show. And this next one, my goodness, it's a great one. Levi's are an American phenomenon, symbolizing the vitality of the West to people all over the world. But just as phenomenal is the story of their creator, the young German immigrant Levi Strauss. And we're telling this story because blue jeans were invented on this day in history in 1873. Here to tell this story is Lynn Downey. Lynn was the first in-house historian for Levi Strauss & Company. She is the author of the wonderfully readable biography, Levi Strauss, The Man Who Gave Blue Jeans to the World. Here's Lynn.
9: I was hired as the very first historian archivist for Levi Strauss & Co. in 1989. And when I walked in the door, I was not too surprised that there weren't any historical records because of this. This is a picture of the company headquarters, April 20th, 1906, after the building had survived the massive earthquake, but not the fire. It's not unusual. You go to work for a company in San Francisco that was founded before the earthquake, you're not going to have much. So let's start with his beginning. He was born Loeb Strauss, L-O-Umlaut B, Strauss, February 26, 1829, in the Bavarian town of Buttenheim. His father, Hirsch, was a peddler. His grandfathers were cattle traders. Peddling, of course, was a traditional Jewish occupation. Levi's mother was actually Hirsch Strauss's second wife. He had 5 older siblings, half-siblings, and then he and his sister, Fanny, were the son and daughter of Hirsch's second wife. So he grew up going to the tiny little synagogue in tiny little Buttenheim and going to school, but he and the entire family and every Jewish citizen of Buttenheim was living under something called the Juden Edict. It was a law that had been passed in 1813 that was intended to make, you know, proper citizens out of Bavaria's Jews, but really just took away so many rights. And one of the things that was done to do this was every village, after the Juden Edict went into effect, had to have a list called a matrikel, which was the list of every citizen in every town. And it had very specific rules. Only those who were listed on the matrikel could marry or change their residence within the boundaries of the kingdom. In addition, the right to marry was limited to the eldest son in the family. A younger son could marry only if a childless couple gave up a spot on the matrikel for him, if he married a widow, who also was on the list, or if he left his village and married in another, or if a place on the list opened up. Basically, it was about the list. And there was, if you were a younger son, you couldn't marry. There were a lot of unsanctioned unions and illegitimate births in a lot of these very, very small towns in Bavaria. The other bigger problem that the Juden Edict had was it did not allow Jews to carry on their traditional occupations. Peddling, cattle trading, two of the biggest occupations for the region. Unless you were sort of grandfathered in and you were too old and you already had that occupation, you had to take up farming or small crafts. You had to be a shoemaker or a soap maker or whatever. So the oldest Strauss boy was Jacob. He could marry, he could do whatever he wanted, but he still couldn't be a peddler like his dad. Not to mention the three other boys in the house. They had no opportunities whatsoever. So in 1837, 18 young people in Buttenheim just got up and left. And two of them were the two oldest Strauss children, Jakob, who went to London, and Rosla, the oldest sister, went to New York. 3 years later, the two other boys went to America. Jonathan, who became Jonas, and Lippmann, who became Louis. They left in 1840 and 1841, went to New York, and soon became very prosperous and were sending letters back home about how good things were in New York. Then, in 1846, Herr Strauss dies of tuberculosis. And his wife, Rebecca, has a big decision to make. She has her own two children and her youngest stepdaughter. And so she makes the important and necessary decision to go to America. Now, if you wanted to leave Bavaria and go to America, you couldn't just get up and leave. You had to apply to the Bavarian government and tell them why you wanted to leave, and you had to make sure you had to tell them why without insulting the Bavarian government at the same time. And thanks to the record keeping in the state archives in Bamberg, we actually have the statement that Levi Strauss himself wrote to explain the reasons why he was leaving along with his mother. It's really very poignant. The favorable news that I have received from my stepbrothers in America has convinced me to follow them, even though I do not have at this time a specific occupation. But my brothers will take care of that. No members of my family will stay behind. I will share the fate that has been assigned to me with them in foreign lands. I thus join my mother in her plea. So it was, you know, I don't have a career here. Just like my brothers, you know, there's no career here, but I'm going to go to America and I'll have something to do. And this was very important because if you left Bavaria, you had to leave money behind so that if you struck out in America or London and came back home, you were not a burden on the state. So sometime between spring and autumn 1848, Rebecca Strauss and her three children got on a ship in Bremen and went off for New York. And you can read in the book about the ghastly steerage passage that you had to take to get to New York. And then they were very happy to finally land in New York City. And they moved into an area called Klein Deutschland, which is today basically the Lower East Side of New York. But it was so many both Christian and Jewish people from Germany. It was called Klein Deutschland, Little Germany. So they move in with Louis and Jonas Strauss, who were urban peddlers. They had store accounts, and they would get stuff wholesale, and they would have their own store accounts, and they'd walk around New York, and they were basically urban peddlers. Their business was called J. Strauss and Brother, J for Jonas, the oldest brother. He got to name the business after him. So Levi jumps in and he starts learning the business and he's learning English. And then the census taker comes around in 1850, takes the names of everybody in the Strauss household, and then there's someone named Levi because he changed his name for a number of reasons, the most important of which was nobody in America can pronounce Loeb. The other reason is Levi is a name from the Bible. It's very common. It's everybody knows it, Christian and Jew, so it seemed like the appropriate name for him to take for his business name, although it's very likely, of course, they called him Loeb at home.
8: And you're listening to Lynn Downey telling the story, the great immigrant story of Levi Strauss. More of this remarkable American story continues here on Our American Stories. 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
19: 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The school board decides not to discipline Riverview Middle School principal Lucas Cremel. In an email sent to families, Kaukauna officials said Cremel passed the district screening process.
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8: Learned why the Strauss family left Bavaria. And my goodness, why would you stay with these kinds of laws and rules? And we're telling this story because blue jeans were invented on this day in history in 1873. Let's continue with Lynn Downey, this remarkable storyteller, and the story of Levi Strauss.
9: Then the gold rush happens, and all these reports are coming back. All the Jewish, so many Jewish merchants are coming out to San Francisco and Auburn and all of those little gold rush towns, and they're setting up retail stores, and they're writing their families back home saying, come out to California, the opportunities here are amazing. And if you wanted to come to California and go into business, you had two opportunities. You could be the wholesaler, you could stay in San Francisco, bring in the goods from New York, and have your retail accounts up in the gold rush country, or you could have your small retail stores up there. It was this amazing sort of umbilical cord between New York, San Francisco, and the gold country. So, sometime in 1852, the Strauss family decides to send Levi to California to basically open up the West Coast branch of J. Strauss Brother & Co. But he had something very important to do before he could leave. And on January 31st, 1853, he became an American citizen. He had registered for naturalization almost the minute he got off the boat in 1848 and became a citizen. And 5 days later, he was on a steamer for the Isthmus of Panama. Now, there were many ways to get to San Francisco. The fastest was to cross the Isthmus of Panama. It was no less dangerous, but it was fast. So what you did was you took a steamer from New York to the Caribbean side of the Isthmus. And then in 1853, you could only take a railroad halfway across because it wasn't finished. Then you had to take a boat on the Chagres River. And then, depending on what time of year you were there, for him it was February, you stopped at Gorgona. And then you rented a mule from Wells Fargo, took the mule all the way down to Panama City on the Pacific side, got another Pacific Coast, Pacific Mail steamship company up to San Francisco, which is what Levi did. So he crossed the isthmus. He turned 24 years old. 24. On the trip up, I think he had just passed Acapulco, on his way to San Francisco, and he landed here on March 14th, 1853. So he's a very serious young man. And again, records are scarce, but I am almost positive that he arrived in California with letters of introduction from merchants in New York that he could take up to the Gold Rush country to a store and say, the letter would say, I'd like to introduce you to Mr. Levi Strauss. He's new in business. Please give him your custom. He'd probably also arranged to have a warehouse near the waterfront where he could store the dry goods that his brothers had already put on a clipper ship that was going around the Horn. And it's very likely he slept in that warehouse. I found a lot of letters and diaries and newspaper accounts of young merchants sleeping in their warehouses on a mattress and blanket where the fleas don't let me sleep. We all know how flea-ridden San Francisco was. So one of the very first customers that we know of that Levi found was the store Hardy and Kennedy in Forest Hill, which is near Auburn. And this is the sort of collection of dry goods that his brothers would send him. Pants, shirts, boots, children's clothing, lace mantillas for ladies. Dry goods was basically anything that wasn't hardware or food. It was sort of the soft goods of everyday living. And this is what he was bringing in, and he cultivated all these retail clients, and he started this sort of web beginning in California, which very kept on going. When the Civil War came to California, Levi was, by the way, a Abraham Lincoln Republican. He voted for Lincoln in 1860 and 1864. He and the company gave a lot of money to the Sanitary Commission, which were those organizations that helped to create better conditions in hospitals and battlefield medical units to keep soldiers healthy during the Civil War. He joined something called the Committee of 34, which kept their eyes open, looking for any treasonable combinations or conspiracies against the Union and the public peace. And there was a reason for that, because there were a lot of Southern sympathizers in California and San Francisco. It was a very real threat. Levi Strauss & Co., as well as many others, prospered during the Civil War because Eastern American ports were blockaded, so California wheat and wool and dry goods were able to get to Great Britain and make a lot of money during the Civil War. So he did prosper, he did do well, and in the mid to late 1850s, his sister Fanny and her husband David Stern and their children moved from New York out to San Francisco to live with Levi. So he was here alone for the first 3 years that he lived here. It was on a Battery between Pine and California, I believe. It was a beautiful, beautiful building. And they had started off at just 1416 Battery Street, and by the time of the earthquake, it was 10 to 24 Battery Street. They had like basically the entire block. So the company had been just Levi Strauss, but by the time of, by about 1863, it was Levi Strauss & Co. The family was here. His sister Mary had passed away, and her husband was now out here as well with his children. So it was really becoming a family business. Now, it was easy to make money in San Francisco, but it was also easy to lose it. What Levi regularly did was put gold called treasure, my favorite historical word, treasure, onto Pacific Mail steamships that went down to the isthmus, were carted across the isthmus, put on another steamer to go up to New York, and that gold, he sent that gold to his brothers to go into the bank to buy more dry goods. Well, the company had $76,000 in gold on the Central America, which is this boat, which went down in a hurricane off of South Carolina in September of 1857. That's about $2 million of value today. Now, some people found that boat in the 1980s, but it's very likely the company did get an insurance payment. They were very good about making sure that a lot of those shipments were insured. Levi had a pretty good sales force set up by the 1870s, and what's really interesting is that Levi had dry goods customers in Mexico, Canada, and Hawaii in the late 1860s and early 1870s. He really early understood the value of the Pacific Rim, which I find very fascinating. So he thinks, I'm gonna be a wholesaler for the rest of my life. I'm prosperous. You know, my family is growing. My sister and her husband are having more kids. The business is doing great. I'm a happy capitalist. And that's what he thought he'd do for the rest of his life. Until 1872, when he got a letter from Jacob Davis, who was born Jakob Jufes in Riga, which is now Latvia, which at the time was Russia, one of those poor places that gets bopped all over the map throughout history, but it was Russia at the time. He came to the United States in 1854, worked in the East. He was trained as a tailor as a teenager back in Latvia, Russia. He came to California in late 1854, decided to try the whole gold mining thing, and it didn't really work. So he had changed his name to Davis by this time. So he was kind of went all over the place. And he was, let's see, by the mid-1860s, he was up in Canada. He got married, started to have a family, ran a brewery. But every time he sort of didn't make it very well, he would go back to tailoring. In 1867, he was in Virginia City, which is, you know, one of the hubs of the Comstock, you know, mining regions. And he described it as a populated of 15,000 people, of which 5,000 were miners, about 5,000 of bummers, gamblers, and prostitutes, and about 5,000 of businessmen, speculators, and capitalists. Then, in 1868, he moved to Reno, literally days after Reno had been officially established. Was clustered, built up and clustered around the Central Pacific Railroad. Like, local businesses supported mining and agriculture, and he set up there as a tailor. And he, by this time, was making tent covers, horse blankets, and wagon covers. So in December 1870, January 1871, a woman walks into his tailoring shop and says, "My husband needs a new pair of pants, but they've all fallen apart. He literally can't even go out in public, so I'm here to ask you to make a pair of pants for my husband." So he sends the wife back to her husband with a string and says, "Please measure his waist." So she comes back and she says, "Would you please do something to make these pants not fall apart? My husband just goes through these pants like he just can't believe." So he was working with a fabric called duck. It's a kind of a linen canvas. It comes from the Dutch for canvas. And it's pretty sturdy stuff, it's kind of an off-white. And then he had over on a table, he had some horse blankets. And he used to reinforce the seams and the stress points of horse blankets with rivets. And he looks over at this table and he thinks, "Huh, I wonder if I could put some rivets in these pants, if they would hold together better." So he did.
8: You're hearing how innovation occurs and by whom in this great country, and from the oddest circumstances, and often just trying to solve a problem, our great business franchise is born. My goodness, what a story we're hearing, the story of Levi Strauss. It's being told by Lynn Downey. More of this remarkable story, this American story, Levi Strauss's story, here on Our American Stories.
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7: Slight chance for storms tonight, otherwise mainly cloudy. Lows around 70. Winds out of the east around 5 miles per hour. Highs level off around 89 tomorrow. Slight chance for storms. Lows level off around 70 tomorrow night. Slight chance for storms. I'm meteorologist Paul Frombly with your weatherology forecast on WHBY. Currently, it's 72 degrees.
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8: And we continue here with our American stories and the story of Levi Strauss. Let's return to our storyteller, Lynn Downey.
9: He put rivets in the pocket corners, the base of the button fly, held on the little strap in the back that they had before belt loops. Gives them to the woman. He sees the guy walking around town wearing his pants, and the guy was really, really happy. And then people start hearing about these pants of Jacob Davis's, and they're coming into his shop and asking to buy some more. So he realizes he's got a big sort of money-making idea on his hands. And he was a frustrated inventor, actually a partly successful inventor. He actually had a patent for a type of clothes press already. And he always thought big, and he wanted to mass manufacture and mass market these pants. So a lot of the fabric he had in his tailoring shop, he got from Levi Strauss & Co. So he knew the name Levi Strauss. He knew the reputation of Levi Strauss. So what does he do? He has this money-making idea. He sends examples of the pants down to Levi, Wells Fargo Express, and with a letter that says, here is a big money-making idea. Let's be partners and do this together. Well, you know, that shows a lot of trust, you have to admit. I mean, what would have prevented Levi from running off with the idea? But of course, he knew Levi's reputation, and he knew he wouldn't do that. He also knew that even though Levi wasn't a manufacturer, he thought big. He was a big idea guy. And he would probably think this was a big idea, and he literally did. In the documents that are in, copies of which are in the National Archives in Philadelphia, there's this handwritten pencil note. Note to lawyer, write to this guy. Sign him up like now. I mean, literally days after he wrote this letter in July of 1872. So the patent was awarded, after three tries with the patent office, on May 20th, 1873, for an improvement in fastening pocket openings, which is really boring language for basically the invention of the blue jean. So this is, it gets pretty exciting right off the bat. There's a magazine published out of San Francisco called Pacific Rural Press, very influential with ranchers, farmers, a lot of people who make farm machinery, whatever, the kind of people who would wear really tough riveted pants. And they had a little article about the pants in one of their issues, and I want to read you a little bit of it. So they talk about, you know, this invention seems very simple, but it's really very effective, and we are sure it's going to become quite popular amongst our working men. Nothing looks more slouchy in a workman than to see his pockets ripped open and hanging down, and no other part of the clothing is so apt to be torn and ripped as the pockets. Besides its slouchy appearance, it is inconvenient and often results in the person losing things from his pockets. All right, seriously, I really don't think the guys were worried that their pants looked slouchy, you know. But the point was, there would be no more slouchy pockets because they had rivets, those pockets had rivets in them. So the first pants were made of denim. Basically, denim was created first in France, probably in the 17th century, and it was a serge fabric, a type of weave, from the town of Nîmes. And so it was Serge de Nîmes. And so by the time English textile manufacturers were making it, they were calling it Serge de Nîmes because even though you have an English fabric, if you give it a zippy French name, you know, it's really good marketing. But eventually they anglicized the word to denim. And then by the 18th century, when American textile mills started to make denim, it was always in English, denim, and it was always all cotton, even though in the very beginning it was actually a wool and silk blend. George Washington toured a Massachusetts textile mill in 1789 and watched denim being made. So, you know, there are still people who write and say that Levi got the denim from France for his first jeans, and they tend to tell those stories in France. It's like, no. The first jeans were made of denim, and the denim came from the Amaskag Manufacturing Company in Manchester, New Hampshire. It was the biggest textile mill in the country, and they did make the very best denim in the United States. There were no denim mills or textile mills in California. Levi did have to go all the way to Manchester, New Hampshire. There was a fabric called jean, J-E-A-N, which was being made at the same time as denim. And it tended to be indigo blue, just like denim was. It was easily absorbed by the cotton. You know, it was a color that everybody liked, you know, whatever. Pants made of jean fabric were called jeans. And actually, Kentucky jeans was a very specific type of pant. And it originally was made in Kentucky, but again, it was one of those things. Everybody knew what Kentucky jeans were, and they were made in other places, but not necessarily always in Kentucky. But it was made of jean fabric. Denim is one colored thread and one white thread together. Jean fabric was two threads of the same color. So it looked like denim, but it didn't have, you know, denim will have that white that kind of will kind of, you know, the fill will come through a little bit. Jean fabric was just, you know, blue. So jeans, I mean, Levi Strauss sold jeans pants in his dry goods inventory before the jeans were invented. Here's why we call them jeans today. So men had worn unriveted denim pants for a long time, and they were just called, you know, denim overalls. When Levi Strauss and Jacob Davis put rivets in those for the first time, it created a new category of workwear, which is the blue jean. But they were called overalls until about the 1950s. And then teenage boys who saw Marlon Brando wear 501 jeans in movies, it was, you know, scary motorcycle guy, they wanted to be like him and they wanted to wear those pants. But their dads called them overalls, so they started calling them jeans. They didn't want to wear overalls like their dad. It had to be jeans, cool jeans, pants like Marlon Brando did. I don't even really know why they appropriated that word, but it was the new word. You know, it was just a new word for the pants that were already there. And it was a new modern word for something that had been around since the 1870s. The changes in the jeans went over time and usually were because of changes in fashion and wanting to modernize, you know, what the jeans were. So the rivets on the back pockets were always on the outside. But then in the 1920s and 30s, the company was getting complaints saying, your rivets are scratching our saddles and our school decks and our car hoods, which I don't know about that. And so what the company did was put the rivets in the pockets, but then sew the pockets over. So the rivets were there, but then they wouldn't scratch. But they were eventually taken out completely in, I think, 1967. There was a rivet at the base of the button fly, the indelicately named crotch rivet. And there was all this anecdotal evidence, you know, people were writing in, you know, when we crouch in front of a campfire, this rivet heats up in a really delicate place. And the company's like, what a bunch of wimpy cowboys. And then it happened to the president of the company, Mr. Walter Haas. But about that time, it was World War II had started, and American clothing manufacturers had to take a certain amount of metal off of their clothing. And so I'm sure there was a meeting at the company. It's like, okay, nobody likes this rivet. We have to get rid of some rivet.

0: at 415 Market Street upstairs. All right. I read this and I thought, oh my God, I've got this image of these poor women, you know, dragging these machines up Market Street. But they really were very small and very portable at this time. And it was actually apparently not that unusual for the women to take them around with them. But eventually the company did get some sewing machines so the women didn't have to bring their own. So Levi had brought Jacob Davis from Reno to be in charge of the manufacturing, and Levi stayed with the dry goods. That's what he knew. That was his business. So Jacob was in charge. Jacob and his family lived on Folsom Street, fairly near to the leased and the new factories, and he became a Levi Strauss & Company employee.
1: And you're listening to Lynn Downey, and she's the author of Levi Strauss, The Man Who Gave Blue Jeans to the World. And my goodness, what a story of innovation, of opportunism, and in the end, of pure flexibility and seeing something new and going for it. When we come back, more of this remarkable story of free enterprise, of freedom, and the country itself. The story of blue jeans. They were created on this day in history in 1873, here on Our American Stories.
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7: 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The school board decides not to discipline Riverview Middle School principal Lucas Cremel. In an email sent to families, Kaukauna officials said Cremel passed the district's screening process.
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8: 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We meet on the third Tuesday of each month at the Nina City Hall, which is located at 211 Walnut Street. 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
10: The story of Levi Strauss as told by Lynn Downey. And we're telling this story because blue jeans were invented on this day in history in 1873. Let's conclude with the final chapter of this story.
11: These pants were called overalls because in the old days, that's what working pants were called. If you wanted like bib overalls, you had to ask for those specifically, either engineer overalls, bib overalls. But if you asked for waist overalls or just overalls, you got what we today call blue jeans. And this was workwear. This was pure workwear. The denim, this 19th century denim was really, really tough. They wear like iron was an early advertising slogan, and it's very, very true. So among the early consumers were, of course, cowboys. And that stayed as a classic consumer for a very, very long time. Miners, of course, and agricultural workers. But there was one person, one very important person, who never wore a pair of jeans in his life. And that was Levi Strauss. It would be completely inappropriate for him to wear jeans. He was not a laborer. He was a wealthy businessman. He was a capitalist. He wore a black broadcloth suit, a silk tie, and carried a top hat. So manufacturing is going on. And the company was making a lot of flyers for the salespeople to give to potential retail clients. And a lot of them were saying something called home industry. And this was 19th century code for the fact that they only hired white women and girls in the factory. And this is one of the pieces of Levi history that is classic and standard for San Francisco history that I have the blessing of Bob Haas and the entire Haas family to talk about, because that's how they told me to write this book, which is that Levi Strauss did not hire Chinese in his factory. Because the discrimination in San Francisco was about the Chinese. The railroad had been completed in 1869. There were no more jobs. White men, Chinese men were coming into San Francisco to look for jobs. There was a lot of hateful rhetoric and violence. And people didn't want their clothes made by filthy Chinese who lived in that strange place called Chinatown and ate strange food. And some of it ended up on Levi Strauss & Company advertising. This is a price list that would have gone to a retail store, said manufactured by white labor. And there's quite a few of those. For a while, it was even stamped on the inside of the pocket bag of the jeans. It was a selling point. It was a point of pride for the company. I don't know how Levi Strauss personally felt about the Chinese, but as a businessman, he knew that there was no way that he could sell his product and keep his business unless he adhered to the prevailing prejudice. We don't like it. It's ugly. It's icky, but it's real. And that is who he was. That's one of the reasons that, and I'll talk about this later, that I find him so fascinated is because he's not predictable and he's complicated. And maybe at times he might not have been very easy to like. But that's why he was so interesting to me. About a year after Levi arrived in San Francisco, he made his first charitable contribution. It was $5 to the San Francisco Orphan Asylum Society, which today, by the way, is the Edgewood Center for Children and Families that's still out in the Sunset District, still in business. That was the beginning of a lifelong process of philanthropy that was personally important to him, but also very much a tenet of his Jewish faith. It's really easy to track his giving because a lot of it showed up in the newspapers. And there are personal donations that he made and corporate donations. And when you see, when I evaluated where all his money went, you can see what meant most to him personally. A lot of his money went to take care of young people and to educate young people. So he's becoming this amazing philanthropist, and but the business is, you know, keeps on going. And he and a lot of his other managers know that when you have a patent on something, so they had an actual patent on the process of making riveted clothing. You don't get to keep that forever. It's not like a trademark. Eventually, inventions have to benefit the public domain. So they knew in 1892 that patent was going to run out and anybody who wanted to could start making riveted clothing. Oh my God. So what the, as we get closer and closer to the 1890s, the company started basically branding the product. In 1886, the famous two-horse pole, we don't know if it was ever real, we don't know, people have tried, first went on the pants, was put on the patch on the pants, and also used in print, on flyers, on invoices, everywhere, blanketed everything with this logo. And it was partly branding, but I have a feeling there was another reason for this. So not everybody in the American West was literate, and not everybody in the American West spoke English as their first language. And if you go in a store and there's some competitor's, you know, product there, and you don't speak English or you don't read, you can say, oh, I want the one with the two horses. You know, you can point to the picture of the brand that you want. It was very, very smart marketing, and I think probably fairly common. But that, and the product was called the Two Horse Brand until 1927, when the company had to register the name Levi's as a trademark because Levi's was becoming a generic like Kleenex. But forever, it was the Two Horse Brand. So in about 1890, the company started to assign three-digit lot numbers to all of its products. And that's when we first see, it's 1890 or 1892, this famous 501. And here's where we have one of those, you know, I need to drink my dinner at night kind of days when people would tell me, oh, I know where the number 501 came from. No, you don't. Nobody knows. There was newspaper advertising in funky, you know, the Bodie Courier and funky newspapers all over the West. Really interesting visual, you know, display ads as well with strong and durable, you know, great language. And this goes along with other stories that I found and letters that people had had written to the company all, you know, early in the century, that his employees called him Levi. He wasn't Mr. Strauss. Even, and his customers, you know, called him Levi. He did not have this, you know, this barrier between himself and the men who wore, you know, jeans or people that were, you know, his customers. He really appeared to be a truly personable and apparently a guy with a great sense of humor. Levi never married. He moved in with his sister Fanny and her family when he was in his early 40s, and then she passed away, and then he lived with his oldest nephew, who was Jacob Stern, and it was Jacob Stern's house where he was living when he passed away, and that was the house that went down in 1906. He died on September 26, 1902. He was 73 years old. He had not even really been ill. He maybe hadn't felt so good for a couple of days and went to bed after dinner and went to sleep and never woke up. The funeral was held out of his home. Jacob Vorsanger, the rabbi of Temple Emmanuel, gave the eulogy. They had a special train to go down to Home of Peace in Colma. They closed the business for the day so all the employees could come to the funeral. You know, people always say nice things about people at your funeral, right? But I have a feeling that every wonderful thing that was said about Levi was true. And everything seemed so very, very sincere. And then there were so many obituaries and articles about him in newspapers after his death that just seemed to echo everything that the rabbi had said, that makes me really feel that it was very, very true. So the earthquake and fire happens, the building goes down, and he had left the business to his four nephews. He had four nephews and three nieces. In his will, he left the business, which is the majority of his business, to the nephews. He left lots of money to orphanages, mostly orphanages, and what were called the benevolent associations. These were organizations mostly for the Jewish indigent widows and orphans, people who weren't able to take care of themselves. There was the Eureka Benevolent Society, the First Hebrew Benevolent Society. He left a lot of money to them. And then he left each of his nieces $25,000, not to their husbands to administer for them, but directly to his nieces, and then the bulk of the business to his four nephews. His estate, by the way, was valued at $6 million, and that's $6 million in 1902 dollars. So the four nephews didn't have to work. They were incredibly wealthy. They had real estate. They could have just skated on their money the rest of their lives, but they didn't do that. They rebuilt the company. They rebuilt the building on the very same place. It was 98 Battery. This building is still there. It's at the corner of Pine. And the company was there from 1908 until the 1970s when they went to Embarcadero Center. So the Stern brothers also kept the company name. They could have started over. They could have said, oh, now we're Stern brothers. No, it was Levi Strauss & Co. again. So the family that owns the company today is the Haas family. So one of Levi Strauss's nephews was Sigmund Stern. You've all heard of Sigmund Stern Grove. Well, that was Levi's nephew, Sigmund. And he and his wife had a daughter named Elise. And Elise Stern married Mr. Walter Haas Sr., the gentleman in this photo. And it's his descendants that own the company today. His grandson, Bob Haas, is the man who hired me for my job as historian, and he is the reason I call Levi Uncle Levi, because he is the great-great-grandnephew of Levi Strauss himself, and it is the Haas family that, of course, still owns the company. Now, Jacob Davis sold his interest in the patent back to the company about 1906, and then he died in 1908. His son Simon worked for Levi's for about 20 years, and then he left and started his own clothing business, which didn't really do very well. Then in 1935, he opened another business, which he named after his son, and that is still in business today, which is Ben Davis. The work clothing company, with the little gorilla on the label. Ben Davis was Jacob Davis's grandson, and they're still in business today.
10: And you've been listening to Lynn Downey telling the story of Levi Strauss. Her biography, Levi Strauss, the man who gave blue jeans to the world, the Levi Strauss story. An American dreamer story like none we've ever told, as good as ever we have told here on Our American Stories.
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19: 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First alert, meteorologist David Ernst has your work week forecast. Zach Morris updates the Packers' roster cuts and previews a big Brewers-Cubs series. 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

0: Krista Edelman said she initially thought the animal was a field mouse from a dream before she felt its short, coarse hair and realized it was a bat. Now, as many of us would, she started screaming, "There's a bat in my mouth! A bat in my mouth!" It was unclear how clear that was with the animal trying to make its way into her mouth at the time. Krista said she learned she should try to capture the bat rather than kill it so it could be tested for rabies. She used a bucket from a recent beach trip to trap the animal, then contacted a friend who's an infectious disease doctor. Her friend urged her to seek treatment immediately, and Edelman went to the emergency department at St. Mary's Hospital where she works. The bat ultimately tested negative for rabies.
1: No. Please tell me you made that up.
0: This has been everywhere. She's been talking to a lot of people about this. You know, maybe trying to warn them, trying to tell them that not to kill the bat. That's also a big thing because you got to make sure you can test it for rabies.
1: Yeah.
0: You know, so you know what's going on there.
1: Not sure I'd have the wherewithal in the middle of the night.
0: Yeah.
1: To suddenly decide, you know, I know the bat was trying to get in my mouth, but I'll go grab a bucket,
0: right.
1: You know, and just brush this thing off. You know, maybe I'll rinse my mouth out or brush my teeth or something. What?
0: Well, we don't know how long she was like cowering in the corner for first before she then got the bravery to then go, you know, grab this thing with a bucket.
1: How about the dreams connection, though?
0: Oh, yeah.
1: So she dreamed, I guess, that a field mouse was trying to get in her mouth, and it was actually the bat.
0: Yeah.
1: Dreams are weird.
0: Unbelievable. Wow. Just picture waking up, and that's just like right up on your face. And there are so many NFL football players that it's sometimes hard to keep track of who and who isn't on a roster. So it's at least somewhat plausible that someone could be fooled by someone claiming that they were a real-life football player. And that's just what happened. A man named Dejon Love posted social media videos telling fake stories about playing for the San Francisco 49ers, fake workouts, and even signing a fake contract. His profile even touted a partnership with Fabletics that was also not real. Federal authorities say he lured women on dates, solicit money from them for fake investments, and then pocket the money and leave town. He and an accomplice are accused of defrauding 26 women in Washington, Oregon, Idaho, and California out of about $1.3 million.
1: Wow.
0: Yeah.
1: Wow.
0: I guess he would like get them online with his sort of fake financial advisor, and sort of the three of them would talk about this, show them all these like returns on investments from, you know, other people who gave him money and he invested. And although I don't know why anybody necessarily thinks that NFL, just because you're an NFL football player doesn't necessarily mean you're good at investing or handling your money. We've heard lots of stories about that in the past.
1: Yes.
0: So there's all kinds of red flags here.
1: How about though the one video where he's wearing a San Francisco 49ers helmet?
0: Yes.
1: While shirtless, catching passes
0: on a beach.
1: On the beach.
0: Yeah. That's all it takes, apparently.
1: That should have been a red flag.
0: Right there. I mean, they said he spent a decent amount of money, like over $1,000 on getting like authentic looking equipment,
1: authentic
0: looking 49ers gear so that he could fool people, but made, $1 million in the process.
1: Oh, my goodness.
0: Wow.
1: Thank you, Mike. 13 minutes now in front of the hour.
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5: 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Your credit utilization rate is the ratio of debt compared to your available credit. 8 minutes now in front of the hour on this morning. Once again, here's Nicole Murray.
6: And now, the three big things you need to know. Number one.
7: Central Command reports that U.S. forces have struck two Iranian launchers on the Rack Island that were attempting to lay mines in the Strait of Hormuz. Yesterday's attack is the first military action against Iran in a month. President Trump on Fox.
8: They're very evil. They killed 52,000 protesters as of 3 months ago. And sadly, they've added very substantially to that list. Even people that aren't protesting, they go into the houses and they take them and they shoot them.
7: Iran later said it had launched missiles at U.S. sites in Jordan in retaliation.
6: Number two.
7: Rescue efforts continue today in Nepal and Tibet after last week's Himalayan flood. U.S. State Department spokesman Tommy Pigott on ABC News says the U.S. has activated millions of dollars in aid for the region.
9: We now have 85 Americans approximately that are unaccounted for. We've also now seen 9 Americans be safely evacuated. We are currently unaware of any U.S. citizen deaths at this time.
7: Officials say at least 900 people have been killed and more than 4,700 others are still missing.
6: Number three.
7: President Trump said he does not want U.S. businesses to import Canadian goods amid continued tariff tensions between the two countries. Ontario Premier Doug Ford on ABC News.
10: We're the number one purchaser of steel in the world off the U.S. So that's going to hurt the steel mills right across the country. We're the number one auto purchaser. That's going to hurt auto plants. And the auto companies are telling him this.
7: Trump also referred to Canada as, quote, one of the worst abusers in trade. President Trump said the oil from a recently struck deal with Venezuela will be used to replenish the strategic petroleum reserve. Patrick DeHaan with Gas Buddy.
11: Some of the current restraints right now in the market are not necessarily getting oil, but turning it into diesel, gasoline, and jet fuel refining. And that's where, while the president is hopeful this will all lower oil prices, it may not translate to lower fuel prices.
7: He spoke on ABC News. And now to sports. Novak Djokovic lost in the opening round of the U.S. Open for the first time. The 39-year-old made 70 unforced errors.
5: I'm not sure it was his age here. I was watching that, and I kind of get the sense that something was wrong. I think it turned out like he had was fighting a little bug or some sort of illness. He didn't look right.
7: If that's the case, that timing is really unfortunate.
5: Yeah. Not going to get too many more chances. Thank you, Nicole. It is 6 minutes now in front of the hour.
1: Man, I love this place. I've been surfing here since I was a kid. Now, seeing my grandson out on the water, it means everything to me. Watching him and taking in the blue waves, the sea breeze, the blurry horizon.
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16: Higher prices may be turning pet ownership into a luxury for American households. A Morgan Stanley survey of 75 veterinarians found that patient visits dropped almost 2% in the second quarter, compared with the same period the previous year. Practice sales rose slightly due to higher prices. 13% of respondents identified a declining pet population as a concern, marking the issue's first meaningful appearance in the survey. MarketWatch reports that while demand is strong and pet insurance use is on the rise, some owners are delaying care or seeking cheaper prescriptions. I'm Ken Chester.
17: The Ad Council.

Thanks for being with us. At first glance, a classroom fart corner at a school south of Houston sounds like the setup to a fourth grade joke, but the creator of it insists it's a surprisingly thoughtful solution to a very real classroom problem. Teacher Valicia Broussard from Parolin, Texas, created the corner at the beginning of this school year after noticing how uncomfortable her students had become passing gas around one another. Her TikTok explaining the idea went viral, earning nearly 50 million views. However, beneath all the laughs, the 38-year-old Broussard tells people that there's a more meaningful lesson. She says the bigger idea is that while we are all different, we have different home lives, we are all human. She decided to create a designated place for students to handle their toots with confidence and to, quote, keep the funk in one area, which is complete with air fresheners, by the way. Ms. Broussard is in her 15th year of teaching. That'll do it for this hour. For Nicole Murray and Mike Gavin, I'm Gordon Deal. Thanks for listening to This Morning, America's First News.

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1: I'm Jonathan Krause. Coming up at 4 o'clock, Terry Kovarik and I will have the latest in WHBY news. First Alert meteorologist David Ernst has your work week forecast. Zach Morris updates the Packers roster cuts and previews a big Brewers-Cubs series. 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
5: From ABC News, I'm Sherry Preston. More than a dozen campers in the Grand Canyon are still missing after deadly flash floods struck the park over the weekend. More than 60 people had to be evacuated, including Gabe Bergman, who described what it was like trying to reach safety.
6: There was a fridge. We even saw the scariest thing was there was like a cabin that washed down the river, and we could see like the roof of the cabin and the bed from the cabin that was in the river.
5: The Park Service confirming the body of a 46-year-old man was pulled from the Colorado River hours after the storm turned quiet creeks into raging rivers. The death toll from last week's flooding in Nepal and China is now more than 900 people, but more than 4,000 are now reported missing. ABC's Britt Clennett is in Nepal.
7: Well, the accounts coming in now are chilling. I spoke to one American survivor who described it as a serpent coming towards them. She said it's sucked everyone in and everything in its path, vehicles, homes. It was horrifying. And she said she managed to escape with her husband within seconds, just running for her life.
5: Rescuers are still trying to reach workers believed trapped in tunnels at hydropower sites. The first military action in a month between the U.S. and Iran happening over the weekend.
8: Central Command says Iranian forces were preparing to fire rockets loaded with sea mines into the shipping lanes just days after the U.S. declared the strait cleared of mines. Iran fired back overnight. State TV released video claiming to show missiles and drones being launched at two air bases in Jordan that host U.S. forces.
5: ABC's Karen Hua, oil prices up again. Brent crude trading at about $90 a barrel. President Trump is calling for Canadian companies doing business with the U.S. to move here permanently. Meantime, Ontario Premier Doug Ford has put up a big billboard on the shores of his province's Great Lake that reads, Lake Ontario, now and always. You're listening to ABC News.
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5: Another attempt by the White House to try to bring down the cost of beef. Here's ABC's Allison Kosick.
10: The Trump administration is expected to announce new rules this week to make it easier for cattle ranchers to process their own meat and sell directly to consumers without USDA inspections. Some producers say cutting red tape could help. Others are pushing back. The South Dakota Cattlemen's Association saying food safety is not red tape.
5: One of the best in tennis is out at the first round of the U.S. Open. Here's ESPN's Jay Reynolds.
11: For the first time in his career, Novak Djokovic drops his opening round match at the U.S. Open. losing last night in five sets.
12: It's unfortunately, all great things do eventually come to an end. Yes, here's another cliche. Father Time is undefeated, and it did finally catch up. He got sick a couple times. It looked like he may have cramped. The back was bothering him. It all went south in the end.
11: ESPN's John McEnroe. Djokovic now 19-1 in opening round matches at the U.S. Open.
5: After almost 2 weeks of testimony, jurors will likely today begin deciding the fate of the only man ever charged in the 1996 murder of rapper Tupac Shakur. Closing arguments are set for today. In Dwayne Davis's trial, deliberations will begin after that. NASA's newest space telescope blasted off on Sunday in a SpaceX rocket. The Roman Space Telescope will hunt for planets around other stars and survey the cosmos like never before. Sherry Preston, ABC News.
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16: Good morning. It's 71 degrees at 5:05. I'm Landon Moore. Two teenagers are dead following a crash in Marinette County. A car driven by Landon Englund of Menominee, Michigan, ran off County Highway G in the town of Lake around 10:55 Saturday night and struck a tree. He and his passenger, Princeton Welty of Crivitz, were killed. Two other passengers, one of whom was thrown from the vehicle, were seriously injured. No updates on their conditions have been released. Investigators say speed was a factor in that crash. No one is hurt in a Kaukauna house fire. Crews were called to the home in the 1400 block of Sullivan Avenue around 10:20 Saturday night to find the rear of the building engulfed in flames. One resident was able to escape unharmed. The cause of that fire is under investigation. And good news for drivers in the Little Chute area today. The French Road overpass along Interstate 41 reopens to traffic. The overpass has been closed for reconstruction since March.
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19: Exchange of fire. Good morning, I'm Gordon Deal, along with Nicole Murray, on this Monday, August 31st. Thanks for joining us. Here's what we have for you this hour.
20: The U.S. military says it has struck two rocket launchers off the coast of Iran. Hear how Tehran retaliated.
19: At least one person is dead and 15 unaccounted for after flash floods hit Grand Canyon National Park in Arizona.
20: Emergency responders in Nepal and Tibet are racing to find thousands of missing people after a deadly Himalayan flood.
19: And how Trump administration policy is leaving employers like home care agencies racing to fill vacancies in Florida.
21: You know, these aren't great paying jobs. They're very hard jobs at times. I mean, you know, helping an elderly person with their personal needs day after day can be really backbreaking work. And so these are not positions where you have a lot of, you know, U.S. born workers, chomping at the bit to apply for them.
19: Ariane Campo Flores at the Wall Street Journal on how thousands of workers in Florida are disappearing. U.S. Central Command says the American military struck a pair of rocket launchers on an island off the Strait of Hormuz. Yesterday's action was the first in a month. CENTCOM spokesman Tim Hawkins says Iran's Revolutionary Guard Corps were observed preparing to launch rockets with sea mines into the strait. Washington continues to pursue economic measures to try to force Tehran back to negotiations, by the way. Separately, Iranian President Masoud Pezeshkian finally admitted some vulnerability to economic sanctions on Saturday, the first senior official in the country to do so. President Trump last night on Fox News.
22: We're doing a great job. The blockade has been unbelievable. The financial hits that we're giving them, we're hitting them very hard. Nobody's ever been hit like this. And they're a failing nation right now. And at the right point, we'll either win or they'll do something.
19: Meanwhile, after the U.S. attack on Larak Island, the Jordanian armed forces said it intercepted eight missiles that had entered the country's airspace, apparently launched at U.S. military bases there in retaliation. All of them reportedly were destroyed before they could do damage. National park officials say one person has been killed and about 15 others are believed to be missing in Grand Canyon National Park after parts of the area were hit by significant flash flooding, which swept large boulders, metal structures, and other debris into the Colorado River. Officials said the body of a 46-year-old man was recovered last evening near Crystal Rapids along the Colorado River. Meanwhile, Scott Sveaton was among the campers who got a warning from a park ranger.
0: We are running down. She's running up. And we go, should we stop at our camp and grab our belongings? She goes, no, get out of here.
19: The National Park Service is asking for information from anyone who knows of hikers or backpackers who were in Bright Angel Canyon and the Phantom Ranch area on Saturday afternoon when the flash floods hit. Park authorities evacuated at least 62 people from the popular tourist spot after the flooding caused significant damage. Due to damage to a water line which supplies water from the canyon for use in the park, there are limited water reserves. The numbers are grim from flooding in Nepal and Tibet. At least 900 people are dead and nearly 5,000 are missing after a massive rush of ice, rock, mud, and debris destroyed valley towns and villages. The Himalayan flood that began Wednesday is blamed on a glacier collapse. Meanwhile, rescuers were trying to find trapped workers in at least a dozen hydroelectric plant sites earlier today. Multiple foreign teams were assisting local rescuers to find the workers. Reuters says hundreds of bodies, many unidentified, have been buried in shallow graves as they begin decomposing in the humid weather. U.S. State Department spokesman Tommy Pigott.
1: We now have 85 Americans approximately that are unaccounted for. We've also now seen 9 Americans be safely evacuated. We are currently unaware of any U.S. citizen deaths at this time.
19: Images from rescue teams showed earth-moving equipment digging and shoveling mud and rocks under lights in the dark of the night. Soldiers used torchlight in a big pit they had created to look for space to get into one of the tunnels. By the way, make sure to check out a podcast of today's program, which has stories you won't hear this hour. On the podcast today, how the DMV got caught up in the fight over election integrity, and a Virginia woman's unsettling encounter with a bat in her bedroom. You can find the podcast on Apple, Google, Spotify, or wherever you get your podcasts. 11 minutes after the hour, on This Morning, America's First News.
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4: Lows level off around 69 overnight under mainly cloudy skies with a slight chance for storms. Southeast winds around 5 miles per hour. Chance for storms Monday, 89. Slight chance of thunderstorms with fog and spots Monday night. Lows around 70, partly cloudy. I'm meteorologist Paul Trombley with your weatherology forecast on WHBY. Right now, 70.

0: Tired of trying to separate fact from fiction? 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
1: Thanks for spending time with us. Welcome into Monday, final day of August. Policymakers at the highest levels of the Trump administration who have experiences in their own families with addiction are shaping new federal policies on drug and alcohol recovery. It's an exclusive story by Gabrielle Etzel, healthcare reporter at the Washington Examiner. Gabrielle, what have you found?
2: I spoke with Catherine Burgum, the former First Lady of North Dakota and wife of our Interior Secretary, Doug Burgum. She, along with HHS Secretary Robert F. Kennedy Jr., co-chair the Great American Recovery Initiative, which was created in January by President Trump. And so far, the program has been very prolific in reshaping, remodeling our national addiction recovery initiatives for drugs and alcohol. But the program really started because of the experience, the personal firsthand and secondhand experience with addiction recovery throughout this White House. So Catherine Burgum herself experienced 20 years of alcohol addiction. She's been sober for 24 years. Secretary Kennedy has been very public about his experience overcoming heroin addiction. But there are other members of the cabinet as well. Vice President J.D. Vance's mother suffered from opioid addiction and prescription addiction and has been sober for more than 10 years at this point. Chief of Staff Susie Wiles, her father also struggled with alcohol addiction. And President Trump himself, his brother, Fred Trump Jr., died of a heart attack in relation to his alcohol misuse. So there's a wide array of personal experience that is informing how the Trump administration is taking on addiction recovery in this country.
1: And while this might seem like a lot of people dealing with addiction issues in proximity to the White House, it does mirror what's happening in the country. Talk about that.
2: Absolutely. So around 46 million adults in the United States struggle with addiction. That's about 20% of the population. But if you think about the familial experience with addiction, equates to roughly half of the population. According to the National Institutes of Health, almost 19 million children, about one in four U.S. kids live with at least one parent or caregiver who struggles with drugs or alcohol. And then a 2020 study found that roughly 113 million Americans have either direct or indirectly experienced harm as a result of another person's alcohol or drug abuse. So that equates to about half of the population that is somehow connected to this problem, the national crisis, I might say, with drugs and alcohol.
1: So is part of what's happening here because people are more open to talking out loud about these issues now with the stigma on them maybe not being what it used to be?
2: I would say so, yes. Part of the Great American Recovery is, and this is Catherine Burgum's main message about reducing stigma of addiction. The Great American Recovery Initiative really takes the Make America Healthy Again model and understanding addiction as a chronic disease. Catherine Burgum herself describes it as a chronic, lifelong, relapsing brain disease. And what that does is it reduces the stigma, reduces the, well, this is a lifestyle choice. No, it's a chronic condition. And doing that allows people to better reach out for help and resources, feel more comfortable reaching out for help.
1: We're speaking with Gabrielle Etzel, healthcare reporter at the Washington Examiner. The story is called Trump Cabinet's Addiction Experience Shapes Federal Recovery Policy. So this pivot when it comes to addiction and dealing with addiction is sort of a big shift for the Republican Party, which I don't believe in the past would have been known for this type of intervention.
2: Yeah, that's a great question. I think that it's very bipartisan. One of the examples that we've seen is multiple states signing on with some of these policies. Iowa, for example, was one of the first states to sign on with the Great American Recovery's foster care plan. Essentially what that does is HHS has opened up rules allowing children to stay with their parents in recovery, really focusing on that early intervention so families can stay together. So these are very grounded policies, grounded in the most cutting edge research that we have on addiction recovery. And it's not really a partisan thing. Everyone wants to see people get the help that they need to live healthy lives.
1: Thanks, Gabrielle. Gabrielle Edsel, healthcare reporter at The Washington Examiner. 20 minutes now after the hour on This Morning, America's First News. Here's Nicole Murray.
3: And now, the three big things you need to know. Number one.
4: U.S. forces have struck two Iranian rocket launchers that officials say were attempting to deploy mines in the Strait of Hormuz. Yesterday's attack was the first U.S. military action against Iran in a month. President Trump on Fox said he was glad that Iran went after their own allies.
5: People that were sort of neutral, got along with them for years. As soon as the shooting started, they started aiming at Saudi Arabia, at Qatar, at UAE.
4: Iran later retaliated by launching missiles at U.S. sites in Jordan.
3: Number two.
4: One person has died and roughly 15 others are missing after a major flash flood at the Grand Canyon forced dozens of evacuations. David Gregory was hiking down to Phantom Ranch.
6: I've never seen anything that, and it was just very quick and the water level in the creek just seemed to be getting bigger and bigger as more water was coming into the creek.
4: The National Park Service has only identified the deceased as a 46-year-old man.
3: Number three.
4: A police officer has been killed and a second was injured in a shooting in South Carolina. Columbia Police Chief W.H. Skip Holbrook said the 33-year-old suspect has a lengthy criminal history.
7: He has a history of several arrests that span through the following states: South Carolina, Kentucky, Wisconsin, and Georgia.
4: The suspect died during Saturday's incident. One person has been killed and at least 14 others were injured after gunfire erupted at a large park gathering on Chicago's South Side while police were attempting to disperse the crowd. No arrests have been made in Saturday's shooting. At least seven people have died after a ferry carrying 270 passengers and crew capsized off the coast of northern Cyprus. Officials say 237 people have been rescued and a search is underway for another 24. The ferry faced adverse weather conditions yesterday and began taking on water just 15 minutes after departure. And that's one way to scare a date. The New York Post reports that Generation Z men are taking part in pheromone maxing, which involves skipping showers and deodorant before a date. The theory is that a man's natural scent is more attractive.
1: Oh, yeah. I just came from the gym. Let's sit down and let's get a couple of burgers together. I mean, what would you think of this?
4: Ew, gross. It would smell like fart and sweat and burps. And how is that sexy?
1: This is our future? These Gen Z people?
4: I'm going to be single forever.
1: 23 minutes after the hour.
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0: Glad you're with us. Want to learn how to take clothes you're done wearing from your closets and drawers and refresh your wardrobe all for free? Here's Betty Lynn Fisher, consumer reporter at USA Today. Betty, explain clothing swaps.
1: We've all known about bartering for years, years and years. And so clothing swaps have really increase in popularity, especially right now as people embrace environmental sustainability and thrifting and reuse. And so the idea of a clothing swap is just to take clothes that are still, good, that you've just kind of, you're done wearing them, or, you've worn them a little bit too long, that they're still good, and so they can find a new life with someone else. So there can be anything from a small clothing swap that you can do with a group of friends to participating in larger community swaps. And that's what I've been doing since 2020, and I decided to write about kind of the experience that I had with my adult daughter recently.
0: Wow. So somebody posts something on Facebook, and everybody shows up 5 o'clock on a Saturday afternoon and brings their stuff, like if you were to do a larger one like that, or how? Or
1: yeah,
0: what?
1: Yeah. So the ones that I've been doing are mostly by a local woman in my community, and yeah, she does. She kind of sells tickets, but sells as in it's free.
0: Yeah.
1: But some people do, do charge for a clothing swap, kind of for their time or to get the venue. But in the case of the ones that I go to, she has, I guess, reservations for tickets, right? So she can at least control. She says usually a good size for the ones that she's done is about 40 people.
0: Wow.
1: 40 tickets, and then that way you know ahead of time what date you're going to do this. You take your time to kind of gather what's in your closet, and then for her, a couple days before, you drop off your stuff so that she and kind of her helpers can set all the pants in one side.
0: Oh, wow.
1: And set all the dresses in a side. So it's, it's not, everything's not hanging on hangers at the ones I go to, but they're still in organized piles, for lack of better description.
0: That makes more sense. I thought you were just kind of showing up with stuff and scattering on a table. That the organization sounds like that makes more sense. We're speaking with Betty Lynn Fisher, consumer reporter at USA Today. The story is about new-to-me clothing by swapping with others. So could you go, in theory, and bring two things and leave with five, or is it like a straight-up swap? What happens?
1: Yeah, everybody has different rules, and I had Lauren Anderson, the swap organizer, give me a couple of tips for people who want to do this themselves. Again, it can be anywhere from, a group of your girlfriends, 10 girlfriends, you get together, have some dinner, have some wine, and you literally just start putting your things out on the floor, and then everybody just kind of, goes around and swaps things.
0: As a husband and a girl dad and a brother to a younger sister, I feel comfortable in saying this sounds distinctly like a women's related thing.
1: There were actually a couple guys at the last swap that I was at. I did not talk to them, but it's a lot of times there's just general t-shirts.
0: Okay.
1: Or different things. But the ones that I've gone to, yes, I will say, largely have been a women's event. But some people have houseware swaps. So you go through your kitchen and you're done with your blender and you're done with your plates and stuff. That doesn't have to be necessarily gender specific.
0: Thanks, Betty. Betty Lynn Fisher, consumer reporter at USA Today. 30 minutes now after the hour.
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3: Good morning. It's 71 degrees at 5:30. I'm Landon Warren. Students in the Menasha Joint School District are among those heading back to school this morning as the community continues to recover from the July 27th tornado. Superintendent Dan Slowey says staff are ready to help kids in any way they can.
4: We did not choose this event. None of us did. But we're going to choose our response. And the response that our adults are giving in the Menasha School District is off the charts.
3: Gigan Elementary School will remain closed all school year due to tornado damage. Those students will be split between Clovis Grove and Butamore Elementaries. Appleton police say alcohol was a factor in a crash that saw a car end up side down in a pond and two children injured. According to a Facebook post, the car ran off a highway last weekend, went into the ditch, and rolled onto its roof in shallow water. Two children were in car seats that had not been properly installed in the vehicle. The driver and the kids were taken to the hospital for treatment of non-life-threatening injuries. You can find a picture of the crash scene on our website, whby.com. A citation issued to the Shawano High School athletic director following an altercation with a student is dismissed. Joel Wondra had been ticketed in October of 2024 after allegedly having physical contact with a boy who was trying to toilet paper his house for homecoming. The Shawano County District Attorney's Office asked to have the citation dismissed last week. We invite you to join us at 6 o'clock as Dave Edwards and myself will have AM Fox Valley here on WHBY.
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0: Thanks for spending time with us. Welcome into Monday, August 31st. Gordon Deal with Nicole Murray. Some of our top stories and headlines. The U.S. military hit two rocket launchers off the coast of Iran that were allegedly preparing to deploy mines in the Strait of Hormuz. One dead, 15 missing after flash flooding in Grand Canyon National Park. Rescue efforts continue in Nepal and Tibet after a massive flood where at least 900 have been killed and more than 4,500 are missing. The Washington Post says the Pentagon has secretly installed several military veterans with big online followings in government roles. And the secret to living to be 117 years old. That story in about 20 minutes. This portion of the program is brought to you by Incogni. They can't scam you or spam you if they can't find you. Rely on Incogni to remove your info from databases used by scammers. 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The Trump administration's revocation of temporary protected status, or TPS, for Haitian immigrants has caused abrupt staffing shortages for Florida businesses, from home care agencies to restaurants. It's a story by Ariane Campo Flores, economics reporter for the Wall Street Journal in Miami. Ariane, what's happening?
12: So, well, TPS is, you know, a form of protection that's given to immigrants whose home countries are dealing with some form of upheaval, natural disasters, other issues that make those countries essentially unlivable. And so that has been extended to a number of nationalities over the years. including to Haitians who have dealt with a lot of hardship in their home country, earthquakes, you know, gang violence and the like. And the Trump administration has, you know, moved to end those temporary protections for a host of national groups. But it was recently, in particular, the Haitians that were affected by the expiration of TPS. And so that population all of a sudden lost its authorization to work. And we're talking about a large population of people, roughly 350,000 Haitian TPS holders in the U.S., and nearly half of those living in Florida. And so it has really impacted the employers in Florida in particular that have really relied on that workforce.
0: Right. All right. So which businesses here have been hit hardest, would you say?
12: So healthcare is a really big one. It's very common in Florida to have Haitian workers and specifically Haitian TPS workers doing everything from, you know, nursing assistants in nursing homes, home health aides that care for people, elderly people, in their home settings, CNAs at assisted living facilities. So healthcare has been significantly impacted, but they're also in a lot of other areas. They work as security guards. They work in restaurants and the very thriving hospitality industry that Florida has. They've worked at for airport contractors. They work in retail. And so you've seen these effects kind of ripple through a variety of industries in Florida, some of which, including healthcare, already struggle to fill open positions. So this has added an additional challenge. These are jobs that are going to be very hard to fill.
0: We're speaking with Ariane Campo Flores, economics reporter at the Wall Street Journal. The story is called Why Thousands of Florida's Workers Are Disappearing. So with so many Haitians, I guess, leaving these various industries, does that mean that unemployed legal residents of Florida are rushing to fill these positions? I get the sense that the answer is no here.
12: That's what you hear from, you know, across the board from employers, is that these are, you know, these aren't great paying jobs. They're very hard jobs at times. I mean, you know, helping an elderly person with their personal needs day after day can be really backbreaking work. And so these are not positions where you have a lot of, you know, U.S. born workers, you know, chomping at the bit to apply for them. And so that is the challenge. Now, the argument of people who are in favor of ending these TPS protections is that they think that, you know, the result here should be to raise wages in order to attract maybe more lower educated, lower income U.S. born people. But in practice, that does not seem to have been what has played out. What employers say repeatedly is that they struggle to find people to apply for these jobs, and that this largely immigrant workforce that fills them fill a really crucial need in the economy.
0: Yeah. How about other states and perhaps sectors in those states?
12: It's similar. You know, so the Haitian TPS population obviously is very concentrated in Florida, but they are in numerous other states. Massachusetts has a significant population. Ohio has a significant population. Georgia. And so these are all places that have been affected as well. And it's hit as well in the healthcare sector in some of those places. I spoke, for instance, to a healthcare arm of the Archdiocese of New York that has been affected, and its nursing homes and other programs have had experienced a loss of Haitian TPS workers.
0: Thanks, Ariane. Ariane Campo Flores, economics reporter for the Wall Street Journal based in Miami. By the way, make sure to check out a podcast of today's program, which has stories you won't hear this hour. On the podcast today, how AI is accelerating fraud against older Americans. And the man who conned women by pretending to be a pro football player. The podcast is available on Apple, Google, Spotify, or wherever you get your podcasts. Just do a search for This Morning with Gordon Deal. Coming up next, a failed attempt at smuggling lizards.
13: Man, I love this place. I've been surfing here since I was a kid. Now, seeing my grandson out on the water, it means everything to me. Watching him and taking in the blue waves, the sea breeze, the blurry horizon.
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0: tried to smuggle 200 lizards stuffed in socks through a Tokyo airport. In the pic, you can see a few dozen bulging socks with at least one of the aforementioned lizards peeking its head out. This incident came to our attention because it was reposted by the TSA with the caption, "Please delete this before somebody in Florida sees it." Commenters said that this is how you get the real-life version of snakes on a plane. Yeah.
1: This is funny. So TSA reposted it.
0: Yes.
1: With that caption?
0: Yes.
1: Don't tell people in Florida.
0: Tell Florida that this can be done somehow.
1: TSA remains the good one.
0: They are undefeated when it comes to social media.
1: Social media is excellent for
0: the TSA. I feel like half of our tax dollars are probably being spent on like social media managers for the TSA.
1: Yeah.
0: And we're almost kind of fine with it.
1: Yeah, keep them coming.
0: We need the humor, right?
1: Keep them coming. Yeah, they're good. We like them.
0: And this might be the ultimate party foul. Police in California are investigating after a truck packed with 40,000 pounds of Pabst Blue Ribbon beer vanished, part of a brazen cargo theft operation that made off with $70,000 in booze in a single morning. Company admitted on social media that its truck and beer shipment were stolen, telling the person behind the disappearance it understood the temptation to brag about having so much PBR, but they wish they had gotten it the honorable way. Then the company put the thief on the clock, offering exactly 18 days and 44 minutes to return the truck with no questions asked. Pabst also said it would offer a reward to anyone who helps crack the case, though it did not disclose how much. The brand later issued a second post to quash doubts about the bizarre disappearance as some sort of marketing stunt. As the deadline trickled down, the company warned that the beer's getting warmer while the trail gets colder.
1: Oh, wow. What was with that deadline?
0: Someone said, I guess that the company was started in 1844, I believe. So that's probably where they came up with that number.
1: Yeah,
0: probably everything in the company is probably 18 and 44, I'm guessing.
1: Very clever. I wonder, though, if you're stealing Pabst Blue Ribbon, have you mapped this out? Like, is it an actual target, or were you just thieves looking for something to do and you just happened upon a truck that was carrying Pabst Blue Ribbon? I don't know how that works.
0: Yeah, well, this was actually their second theft of the day, apparently.
1: Oh.
0: Apparently, earlier that day, there was more booze that was stolen either from there or someplace else. So this was their whole day, and I guess seemingly a planned operation.
1: Wow.
0: But I don't know. Again, what do you wait for, like, the driver to walk away and then you jump in the front seat?
1: Yeah.
0: I would have to guess perhaps an inside job, right? Someone who's with sort of inside knowledge of this this distributor where the truck was located.
1: You listen to enough country music songs, you will just get to learn to love PBR. It's a very popular beer in country music songs.
0: That's how they keep going since 1844.
1: 13 minutes in front of the hour.
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5: 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Once again, here's Nicole Murray.
6: And now, the three big things you need to know. Number one.
7: Central Command reports that U.S. forces have struck two Iranian launchers on Larak Island that were attempting to lay mines in the Strait of Hormuz. Yesterday's attack is the first military action against Iran in a month, President Trump on Fox.
8: But we're doing very well. Their Navy's gone. Their Air Force is gone. Their leaders are gone. Their all of their anti-aircraft, I mean, it's all wiped out.
7: Iran later said it had launched missiles at U.S. sites in Jordan in retaliation.
6: Number two.
7: Rescue efforts continue today in Nepal and Tibet after last week's Himalayan flood. U.S. State Department spokesman Tommy Pigott on ABC News says the U.S. has activated millions of dollars in aid for the region.
9: We have activated from the State Department $3.6 million in emergency humanitarian assistance. That includes up to 3 months of emergency food for up to 10,000 flood-affected households.
7: Officials say at least 900 people have been killed and more than 4,700 others are still missing. 85 Americans are among those unaccounted for.
6: Number three.
7: President Trump said he does not want U.S. businesses to import Canadian goods amid continued tariff tensions between the two countries. Trump on Fox.
8: We're putting very substantial tariffs. We lose $60 billion a year for many years with Canada. More than that, they used to lose, but we lose all of this tremendous money. They think they're a state, but they're not a state.
7: Trump also referred to Canada as, quote, one of the worst abusers in trade. Police are looking for suspects after a shooting in Trenton, New Jersey, left two people dead and eight others wounded. Officials said multiple people walked up to a block party and started firing into a crowd of about 100 people yesterday morning. Indianapolis Colts player Keenan Allen has been arrested for driving under the influence. Indianapolis police say the 34-year-old was taken into custody yesterday. The arrest comes fewer than 2 weeks after Allen signed with the Colts and as he enters his 14th NFL season. Statista data says that Americans consume more toilet paper per person than anyone else in the world. The typical U.S. person will go through 141 rolls per year.
5: That's one roll per person every 2.5 days.
7: That's not terrible when you break it down like the math.
5: I don't know what to make of that. Well, we eat more fast food than other people, so maybe that's a reason we are on the toilet more.
7: Maybe we're cleaner than other people.
5: Okay, that's another way to look at it. Thank you, Nicole. 6 minutes now in front of the hour on This Morning, America's First News.
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15: Higher prices may be turning pet ownership into a luxury for American households. A Morgan Stanley survey of 75 veterinarians found that patient visits dropped almost 2% in the second quarter, compared with the same period the previous year. Practice sales rose slightly due to higher prices. 13% of respondents identified a declining pet population as a concern, marking the issue's first meaningful appearance in the survey. MarketWatch reports that while demand is strong and pet insurance use is on the rise, some owners are delaying care or seeking cheaper prescriptions. I'm Ken Chester.

0: Thanks for being with us. The world's oldest person, as acknowledged by Guinness, has just turned 117. Ethel Catterham was born in the UK on August 21st, 1909, when the great-great-grandfather of the current king was sitting on the nation's throne. She was the seventh of eight children, told ABC News that she attributes her longevity to a non-confrontational attitude in life, never arguing while rarely compromising. She's outlived her husband by 50 years, as well as her two daughters, and today enjoys the care and company of three grandkids and five great-grandchildren. In her youth, she loved travel and worked as a nanny for a British family living in India. The work allowed her 3 years to explore the subcontinent, where she met her husband Norman, a major in the British Army. She becomes the oldest person alive after a Brazilian nun passed away at 116. She said she looks forward to seeing what the next year brings. That'll do it for this hour. For Nicole Murray and Mike Gavin, I'm Gordon Deal. Thanks for listening to This Morning, America's First News.
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4: From ABC News, I'm Sherry Preston. More than a dozen campers are still missing after Grand Canyon flash flooding that has claimed at least one life. ABC's Lana Louise has more on the weather that prompted emergency evacuations throughout the weekend.
5: Erica Viola and her husband forced to flee the Bright Angel campsite near Phantom Ranch when fast rising floodwaters poured in. The couple joining other campers racing to safety as floodwaters rushed downstream.
6: You can't get too far in knee-deep mud and water and debris everywhere. And yeah, there was a moment there where I didn't think I was going to be able to make it in time.
5: They escaped, but most of their belongings were swept away.
4: The body of a 46-year-old man has been found in the Grand Canyon, but 14 other people have not been seen since the water began rising. More rain in the forecast today. The U.S. is mobilizing aid after the landslide in Nepal. The death toll is still more than 900 in the flooding, but more than 4,000 are still missing. After ousting the country's leader, the U.S. is now taking over Venezuelan oil reserves. However, getting gas prices down from the $4.08 a gallon they are now might take a while. ABC National Correspondent Stephen Portnoy explains why.
7: Crude oil in Venezuela is described as very heavy and thick. It has to be refined and diluted in order to turn into gasoline or jet fuel or any other kind of oil that we use in the marketplace. It's not easy to do that, and the infrastructure in Venezuela that exists now needs to be substantially updated. That's going to take a lot of time and a lot of money. American oil companies are going to have to get on board.
4: In the Middle East, the U.S. and Iran trading strikes overnight for the first time in a month. An appeal from President Trump to Canadian business owners.
8: Trump calling for Canadian companies that are doing business with America to move to the U.S. immediately, saying many of them moved out years ago due to stupid U.S. leadership.
4: Trump promising no tariffs if they move back. That's ABC's Allison Kosick. This is ABC News.
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4: You've been hearing about flash flooding in the Grand Canyon, another part of the country. Texas struggling to get out of drought, however. ABC's Jim Ryan with more on a Gulf system that may help, but not much.
10: If the disturbance does reach sustained winds of 39 miles per hour, it would become Tropical Storm Edward. It's not expected to bring much relief to North Texas, where excessive heat and drought persist. The Ross wildfire west of Dallas-Fort Worth has grown past 85,000 acres and is only 31% contained.
4: Dolly Parton was laid to rest over the weekend, with only family and close friends attending the private burial. ABC's Hannah Batah says Nashville, however, has been honoring the icon since she died last week at the age of 80.
11: The tributes continued at the Grand Ole Opry, which dedicated its show Saturday night to Dolly. Carly Pierce, who got her start performing at Dollywood as a teen, sang "Those Memories of You."
12: Those memories.
11: And later, a star-studded tribute to 9 to 5, with Jelly Roll making a surprise appearance.
12: Working 9 to 5, what a way to make a living.
11: Dolly was also remembered at a music festival in California, where Olivia Rodrigo and Sarah McLachlan dedicated McLachlan's hit song Angel to her.
4: The proceeds of that festival, organized by Rodrigo, will go toward nonprofits that advance women's health, workplace protections, and legal rights for women. Cherry Preston, ABC News.
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14: Good morning. It's 71 degrees at 6:05. I'm Lyndon Moore. Students in the Menasha Joint School District are among those heading back to school this morning as the community continues to recover from the July 27th tornado. Superintendent Dan Slowey says staff are ready to help kids in any way they can.
15: We did not choose this event, none of us did, but we're going to choose our response, and the response that our adults are giving in the Menasha School District is off the charts.
14: Geegan Elementary School will remain closed all school year due to tornado damage. Those students will be split between Clovis Grove and Butamore Elementaries. Drivers should pay extra attention to keep children safe as they head back to school. AAA spokesperson Brina Knapp says motorists must stay focused.
16: Expect increased activity at every intersection that you travel through, and especially through school zones. Obeying those posted school zone speed limits, making sure that you put your phone away and have eliminated all distractions so kids can jump through an intersection at any time. Watching for those crossing guards and pedestrians.
14: Knapp says drivers can expect to see more e-bikes and e-scooters, which are gaining popularity. Appleton police say alcohol was a factor in a crash that saw a car end up upside down in a pond and 2 children injured. According to a Facebook post, the car ran off a highway last weekend, went into the ditch, and rolled onto its roof in shallow water. 2 children were in car seats that had not been properly installed in the vehicle. The driver and the kids were taken to the hospital for treatment of non-life-threatening injuries. You can find a picture of the crash scene on our website, whby.com. 2 teenagers are dead following a crash in Marinette County. A car driven by Landon Engold of Menominee, Michigan, ran off County Highway G in the town of Lake around 10:55 Saturday night and struck a tree. He and his passenger, Princeton Welty of Crivitz, were killed. 2 other passengers, one of whom was thrown from the vehicle, were seriously injured. No updates on their conditions have been released. Investigators say speed was a factor in that crash. No one is hurt in a Kaukauna house fire. Crews were called to the home in the 1400 block of Sullivan Avenue around 10:20 Saturday night to find the rear of the building engulfed in flames. 1 resident was able to escape unharmed. The cause of the fire is under investigation. Coming up after the break, the city of Green Bay considers lifting its ban on overnight street parking. WHB1 News time is 6:07.
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14: The city of Green Bay is looking into lifting its ban on overnight street parking. Alderman Ben DeLee says changing living arrangements have people struggling to find enough off-street parking every night.
20: Got a lot of people, especially I see in District 10, that have single-lane driveways, and families that have 2-3 cars that they don't have access to parking for even their family.
14: Overnight parking is banned from 3 to 5 a.m. in Green Bay. Residents can apply for temporary permits, but those are limited to just 6 a year. City staff is working on a new ordinance that would allow for overnight parking April through November. An Oshkosh man accused of giving a gun to his teenage son during a public disturbance says he is not guilty. Adam Davis enters the plea in Winnebago County Court to charges of possession of a firearm by a felon, receiving stolen property, and intentionally selling a dangerous weapon to a child. Davis allegedly gave his 17-year-old son a gun during a fight along the 800 block of Wisconsin Street back in May. No trial date is set. An Oshkosh man will spend a year in jail for dealing drugs. Donald Davis was convicted in Winnebago County Court on one count of delivery of meth. Davis sold drugs to an undercover informant multiple times in January of 2025. Good news for drivers in the Little Chute area today. The French Road overpass along Interstate 41 reopens to traffic. The overpass has been closed for reconstruction since March. Coming up at 6:31, an update on a reconstruction project involving Valley Transit. I'm Wayne DeMore, WHBY News.
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22: Well, happy Monday. Today actually is the first alert weather day, not just for a possibility of isolated thunderstorms, but a very, very warm day today. Honestly, hot. 89 for the high. The heat index could get up to near 100. Partly cloudy, foggy, late, mild and muggy in 67. Kind of the same setup for tomorrow. Sun, then clouds, hot and humid again. Late thunderstorms, kind of similar to today. We did have a little rumble earlier this morning. Most of that rain did stay to the north of us. At least that did. There were some lighter showers that we just picked up a few hundreds at most. It is a partly cloudy 71 in Appleton, now 71 as well, Green Bay. And Oshkosh is at 72. Most of the rain, at least this wave, has already made its way through and is heading toward the lakeshore and even out to the lake right now. So we'll talk to Steve later and see what might be next. But close to 90 degree air today with the humidity could reach 100 for the heat index. It's going to feel like it did back in July and even June at times. All right, I'm Dave Edwards. Hi there. Let's get Monday rolling here. We'll get the latest news. Always more on the markets here. They closed down back on Friday. And we'll check sports too as the Brewers come up short.
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0: Join us Saturday and Sunday of Labor Day weekend for the Free Fox Jazz Festival at Jefferson Park in Menasha, featuring renowned drummer Mischievous Matt Wilson and the Good Trouble Quintet, as well as the innovative and ultra-creative trio New Jazz Underground, plus other featured jazz artists. 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
22: Good morning. Wall Street is about to wrap up a month of gains led by the tech sector. The Dow is up 2.1% in August, on pace for its fifth consecutive monthly advance. And the S&P up about 3%, the NASDAQ almost 4%. The S&P 500 and Dow reaching all-time highs earlier in August. Heightened tensions in the Middle East also leading to some choppy trading this month. On Sunday, U.S. Central Command confirmed that the U.S. is striking some rocket launchers on Iran's Larak Island. That caused crude oil to go up about 2.5% to 3% here this morning. Investors also getting some insight into the state of the economy this week. The August jobs report due out on Friday. Monthly manufacturing and services data also coming out. Well, the escalation and hostilities between the U.S. and Iran over the weekend shows that we are running out of patience with the slower-moving sanctions approach. U.S. forces destroying two Iranian rocket launchers as the Islamic Republic prepared to fire mine-carrying rockets into the Strait of Hormuz. The Trump administration considering a land swap that could exchange a small piece of Yosemite National Park or an interest in it to a private developer that's seeking a new access road. The National Park Service has been in negotiations with a Nevada-based realty capital company about a land swap so the developer can build an access road that they say is under a mile to connect to Yosemite's entrance. We'll see where this goes. Now, the latest from Wall Street Now.
10: From ABC News, Wall Street Now. The first U.S. military strike on Iran in about a month has pushed oil prices higher. International benchmark Brent crude was trading overnight at $90 a barrel. AAA puts the average price of a gallon of gas at $4.08, up a penny since yesterday. With the conflict now past the six-month mark, analysts are trying to sort out who's winning and who's losing. Among the winners are equities investors. The S&P is up nearly 22%. The losers, airlines and the travelers they serve. Those investors, by the way, left the stock market parked on lower ground going into the weekend. The NASDAQ composite on Friday fell about 0.5%. The S&P gave up 0.25%. The Dow Jones Industrial Average finished lower by a fraction. Time to clean up the grill for a Labor Day cookout. But if your grill brush bears the name Cuisinart, toss it or take it back. 3.5 million have been recalled after reports of the tiny steel bristles breaking off and being swallowed. Some people have needed medical attention. Jim Ryan, ABC News.
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24: 2-2. Yelich swings and misses, and that's your ball game.
22: Yeah, there you go. Texas Rangers avoid a sweep. They beat the Milwaukee Brewers 7-4. Ezekiel Durant homered, double drove in three runs in the midst of the loss. They're going to tag on to Dustin May, who's now 6-9 on the year. He was pitching just a few days after he got hit in the back by that line drive off the bat of A.J. Ewing for the Mets. Okay, so you get 2 out of 3. And now the Cubs loom in Chicago. 4-game series coming up starting later on tonight. Novak Djokovic is out of the U.S. Open after a first-round defeat to Mariano Navone that lost, actually went 4.5 hours.
25: Unfortunately, all great things do eventually come to an end. Yes, here's another cliche. Father Time is undefeated, and it did finally catch up. He got sick a couple times. It looked like he may have cramped. The back was bothering him. It all went south at the end.
22: John McEnroe talking about Novak Djokovic out in round one of the U.S. Open. Venus Williams also bowing out of her 26th U.S. Open singles appearance, falling in straight sets in a match that didn't even get done until like 2 in the morning, losing to American wildcard Sophia Kenin. Well, the Green Bay Packers have put Josh Jacobs on the commissioner exempt list. That move's coming 3 days after Jacobs formally was charged with 2 misdemeanors that stem from that incident back in May. Now, this means that Jacobs is not on the roster and cannot practice or attend games. He will be paid and, with the team's permission, is allowed to be at the facility for meetings and workouts and the like. And aside from that, nope. Well, Aaron Donald on the practice field Sunday. He is coming out of retirement.
26: I'm not here to be given nothing to earn any position that I'm in, whatever that is, whatever my role is, I'm going to earn it.
22: There you go. Rams coach Sean McVay saying the team is not determined when the star defensive tackle is going to play a game. He initially retired in March of 2024 after 10 NFL seasons. Well, the Browns on Sunday trimmed their roster from 4 quarterbacks to 3, but they didn't really trade anyone or cut anyone. Instead, Cleveland placed Dylan Gabriel on injured reserve and designated him to return with a back injury. To the PGA.
27: Victor Hovland has chosen to lay up with his second shot, and so that means Scottie Scheffler is the winner of the 2026 Tour Championship, and with that, he takes the PGA Tour's ultimate prize, the FedEx Cup, for the second time for Scottie.
22: There you go. He had won just one tournament during the regular season, but world number one wins the big one at the end. The Tour Championship at Lease Lake down in Atlanta. He pulled away from Victor Hovland on the back nine to win for the second time in 3 years. Renyoung Yin wins the FM Championship on the LPGA Tour, outlasting Hyuju Kim. Todd Golden's third raise in as many years will make him the second highest paid college basketball coach in the Southeast Conference. A 1-year extension that will average, by the way, his contract at $8.25 million. Alex Palou wins the IndyCar title. Pato O'Ward wins the race at the Milwaukee Mile, actually wins both of them.
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22: We got a Brewers Cubs series starting tonight. Look at the standings, though. The Brewers are up by 8. Let's face it, I know we played the Cubs like, what, seven times in the next 10 games. They would have to win almost every single one of them to really gain ground here. I'm Dave Edwards, Mondays AM Fox Valley, the final day of August, and then when we cruise into September, we have obviously the playoff races getting hot, the NFL will be in action, we got Oktoberfest and so much more. We'll get to a ton of it here. I'm Dave Edwards, along with Landon Moore. Steve Balon saying First Alert Weather Day today, isolated strong thunderstorms, so it's very hit and miss, but it doesn't look like we're going to miss on the heat. Upper 80s, close to 90 for a high with the humidity. Our heat index could roam close to 100 later on this afternoon. So take care. Make sure you're hydrating along the way here, too. Plenty on what the president is doing, including, well, apparently some strikes on some very key rocket launching installations in Iran. Iran is going to very likely retaliate. We'll get to some of that as we go here. Also, just a plethora of things going on as we enter into September, and we'll get to a lot of that too. The massive flooding in the Grand Canyon, you normally don't hear too much about that, but they've had some monsoon rains. One person is dead. I think there's still 15 people that are considered missing, and now we have an estimated 85 Americans amongst the over 3,000 that are still missing from last week's flash flooding on the Nepal-Tibet border. The death toll, I think, is up over 900 now.
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4: 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The Undersecretary for Farm Production and Conservation at the USDA, Richard Fordyce, says the agency is giving farmers more time to apply for the Supplemental Disaster Relief Program.
9: Whether it was SDRP-1, SDRP-2, or the quality piece of this program, we're extending the deadline out to September 30.
4: This particular program applies to crop, tree, bush, and vine losses for the 2023 and 2024 crop years. Fordyce says it turns out that qualifying a loss is a little harder to document than initially thought.
9: We've been working with producers on the quality-related component of SDRP for quite a while. Some of the quality losses are pretty straightforward. Some of them get a little complex. And so we have been continually refining our requirements for documentation to prove up a quality loss. We've been able to communicate with producers. The ability to be able to relax some of the qualifications for documentation to prove up the quality claim is something that we've worked on.
4: There's a link to the USDA's webpage about the SDRP on the show info page at NorthShoreProductions.com. That's Farm to Fork. I'm Daryl Anderson.
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13: This is Lee Habib, host of Our American Stories. On our next episode, we'll share the story of the largest mass prayer in perhaps world history. We're talking about FDR's D-Day prayer. Plus, in honor of the man on the anniversary of his death, we'll share the story of Hollywood legend John Ford's service in World War II and explain how he received the Purple Heart. You won't want to miss the next episode of Our American Stories.
22: It's after the Brewers tonight on HB1. Good morning, 6:26 at HBY. We will take a look as all the teams in the NFL yesterday had to cut down their rosters. So there were a massive amount of people that were let go from team after team. You have to get down to 53. And the Packers did some maneuvering and even traded away Kyle McCord, who played really well the other night, just simply because they could, I guess, in a sense, do that and pick up a pretty fair draft pick at the same time. So we'll go into some of the roster moves, and with Josh Jacobs on the commissioner's exempt list, he obviously can't play anytime soon. So we'll get an update on all this here. Monday's forecast, yeah, we do have a first alert weather day. It is going to be hot, 90 degrees or pretty close to it. Isolated strong thunderstorms with the humidity. The heat index could get up to about 100 today. So we're going to kind of, instead of segue into September with cooler air, we're going to heat it back up. Partly cloudy and 67 today. Same kind of setup tomorrow. Upper 80s, close to 90. And again, a chance of some scattered late thunderstorms. And those are in the forecast almost every day this week. But it doesn't mean it's going to rain all that much. It just means the possibility is there for some scattered thunderstorms here over the next few. 71 in Green Bay and also in Appleton, 72 Oshkosh.
0: Electrolyte powders are supplements that contain minerals like sodium, potassium, and magnesium that you mix into water. They claim to help regulate fluid balance, support muscle function, and keep your nerves functioning properly. However, according to guidance from the Academy of Nutrition and Dietetics, most people can meet their electrolyte needs through a balanced diet. Adding an enhanced powder to your water can offer some benefit if you're doing prolonged, intense exercise. They may also be helpful during an illness. But if you're generally sedentary and don't spend extended periods of time in heat, you probably don't need a special supplement to replenish your electrolytes. Should you choose to use an electrolyte add-in, experts suggest looking for one with 200 to 500 milligrams of sodium and a 2-to-1 sodium to potassium ratio. Be mindful of added sugars, too. They may be helpful during endurance exercise, but unnecessary when you're only doing light activity. With this Medical Minute, I'm Rena Roy.
1: 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And I want to make a very wise decision where to put this inheritance money or this gift money. I currently have a Roth IRA. And yeah, I just want to make a really good financial decision for my future for after I graduate.
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0: WHBY, good morning. It's almost 6:30, which means it's almost time for the latest ABC and also WHBY news. 85 Americans estimated are still missing amongst the over 3,000 to 4,000 people are still considered missing from that horrible flooding at the Nepal-Tibet border. And it was just so much more than flooding. It was a mudslide. It was debris. It was rocks. It was everything. It's still stunning to watch some of the videos that are coming out of that, because it doesn't compute. It doesn't look like it's even real. But what is real is at least 900 people already dead. All right, we'll get the latest on everything now with the latest ABC News.
1: ABC News, I'm Sherry Preston. Deadly flooding in the Grand Canyon. This couple watching the sheer power of the water.
2: An excavator got washed away.
3: They watched an excavator float down the river. I mean, it was nuts.
1: They were able to get out, but 14 people are still missing. One person confirmed dead. The death toll in the flooding in the Himalayas, now over 900 people in Nepal, close to 4,800 people still missing. For the first time in weeks, the U.S. and Iran trading attacks, the U.S. military striking launchers on an island in the Strait of Hormuz, several countries saying they intercepted Iranian attacks as well. The jury in the trial of the Massachusetts mother accused of murdering her three children will get back to work deliberating this morning. Lindsay Clancy's defense lawyer says she was suffering from postpartum psychosis. And in Las Vegas, closing arguments are expected to begin in the trial of the man accused of orchestrating the murder of rapper Tupac Shakur 30 years ago. This is ABC News.
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5: Good morning. It's 71 degrees at 6:31. I'm Landon Moore. Bids for reconstruction of the Valley Transit Maintenance and Storage Building come in well over budget. General Manager Ron McDonald says they are going back to the drawing board for designs on the Whitman Avenue facility.
6: We anticipated the project to be about $15 million. That's what we had funding for, and the bids came in excess of $20 million. So we're rejecting all the bids. We'll go back and do some value engineering, redesign, and come up with something that is affordable.
5: Despite the redesign work, McDonald anticipates the reconstruction project will still be completed on time. A Winnebago County judge dismisses a foreclosure lawsuit against Oshkosh Mayor Matt Mugerauer. Mugerauer and his real estate company, Venture Properties Oshkosh LLC, were taken to court by Nicolet National Bank over the failure to pay back loans on more than $1.5 million in property in 2024. According to court records, the two parties reached an out-of-court settlement that calls for Mugerauer to make a $400,000 payment and cover property taxes as well. The president of the Brilliant Common Council is facing misdemeanor charges following an alleged bar fight. Curtis Stefani is charged with battery and disorderly conduct. According to the criminal complaint, Stefani and another man were involved in a physical altercation at Deer Run Golf Course following a wedding reception in September of last year. He would face up to 9 months in jail if convicted. Stefani has been Brilliant City Council president since April of last year. A citation issued to the Shawano High School athletic director following an altercation with a student is dismissed. Joel Wondra had been ticketed in October of 2024 after allegedly having physical contact with a boy who was trying to toilet paper his house for homecoming. The Shawano County District Attorney's Office asked to have the citation dismissed last week. A Reidsville man accused of poaching more than a dozen deer says he is not guilty. Luis Rodriguez enters the plea in Manitowoc County Court to 46 criminal charges, including illegal shining of deer, taking deer out of a season, and firing a gun from a vehicle. Rodriguez allegedly shot at least 15 deer in various locations in Manitowoc County last December and January. A number of the carcasses were dumped without heads. No trial date is set. Coming up after the break, an update on the state budget surplus. WHBY News Time is 6:33.
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5: Wisconsin state budget surplus is growing. Reporter Bob Hegg has more.
8: Preliminary Wisconsin Department of Revenue figures for 2025-26 show state tax collections came in more than $450 million higher than expected. That grows the state's projected surplus for the end of the 2025-27 budget cycle to nearly $3 billion. Wisconsin collected just over $10.5 billion in individual income tax, just over $8 billion in sales and use taxes, and $3 billion in corporate income and franchise taxes over the fiscal year. Bob Hague, Wisconsin Radio Network.
5: A Waterloo man will not have to spend any time behind bars for running a meth lab. Instead, Daniel Beretta is sentenced in Dodge County Court to 2 years on probation for possession of meth and drug paraphernalia. Beretta was arrested following a raid on a Town of Portland home in April of 2025 that turned up a meth-making operation in the basement. As part of a deferred prosecution deal, felony charges will be dismissed if Beretta stays out of further legal trouble for 2 years. The historic Stevenson Public Library in Marinette may have to relocate. The library and the City of Marinette, which owns the building, have not been able to come to terms on a new rental agreement. Complicating matters is that neither side can find a copy of the current lease agreement. The Stevenson family donated the building to the city, but it is the county that operates the library itself. If a new lease is not reached by the end of September, the library will move to the former UW-Marinette campus. Coming up at 7:05, Menasha students head to school following last month's tornado. I'm Landon Moore, WHBY News.
0: Morning, Landon.
5: Good morning.
0: I went to the game on Friday night.
5: Yeah.
0: The Brewers winning, I think it was 6-1 over Texas.
5: Yeah.
0: Stuck around for a good share of the Cole Swindell concert.
5: Oh, that's right.
0: That was
5: yeah.
0: kind of fun. It was different the way they had it kind of set up and everything. Yeah. And I swear, it looked like 80 to 90% of the crowd that was there for the game mm-hmm. stayed for the concert.
5: Wow.
0: It was really something. It was
5: great.
0: Massive amount of people. You ready to go back to the future on the weather, though?
5: Well,
0: we could be near 100 for heat index today.
5: Oof.
0: All right, yeah. It's next.
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11: Today is a First Alert weather day. Hot and humid, a high of 89. The heat index approaching 100 degrees this afternoon. You'll see some sun. Isolated thunderstorms are possible late today. If they do pop up, they could be on the strong side. Tonight, partly cloudy, foggy late, mild and muggy, low of 67. From the WBY First Alert Weather Center, I'm meteorologist Steve Baylock.
0: We had some overnight showers and even a shower that had some thunder in it a couple of hours ago, but it kind of missed and went a little bit north. So that's why things are a little damp this morning. It is 70 now in Appleton, 71 Green Bay, and 72 Oshkosh. We have a southeast breeze at about 6. Our dew point, though, is almost the same as our temperature. And yesterday it was humid, and today is going to be humid. So I guess we're kind of locked into that pattern here for a couple of days. The thing is, we could hit a heat index close to 100 today. And looks like at least mid to upper 90s coming up tomorrow.
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15: I'm Nicole Murray with Your Money Now. Bank of England Governor Andrew Bailey has warned that frontier AI could materially increase cyber risk to the global financial system. In a letter published this morning, he said financial firms may need stronger defenses against faster, larger scale cyber attacks and disruption. Shares of HDFC Bank, India's largest private sector lender, rose 2.5% this morning after its chief executive officer made a surprise announcement about exiting the bank after the end of his term in October. Analysts believe that the successor's profile could offer re-rating potential. HDFC Bank shares have tanked 27% since the start of the year. Treasury yields were marginally lower this morning as investors monitored developments in the Middle East and comments made at the Federal Reserve's annual symposium at Jackson Hole, Wyoming. The yield on the benchmark 10-year Treasury note was one basis point lower at 4.712%. Futures are slightly lower this morning. That's your money now.
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0: The futures market's all a bit down here. The Dow is off 84, NASDAQ down 31, S&P 500 down 13. With the U.S. and Iran exchanging some strikes once again, first time in a while on that, oil has jumped. It's jumping up $3.16 at $86.56. All these numbers, we'll take a look throughout the morning, see if anything else breaks, and maybe we can get negotiations restarted again with Iran, but it doesn't look real solid here. All right, 6:42, Monday's AM Fox Valley, and we're powered by Capital Credit Union. Let's see what's going on in sports. The Brewers tried to get a sweep and came up a little short yesterday. 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
19: And now the 0-2 pitch. And a fly ball right center field. Going back on it is Carter. Track wall. There's number 200 for Gary Sanchez. A two-run shot for the Kraken, his 11th of this season. And a milestone homer for the veteran backstop.
0: Just not quite enough there. As the Rangers avoid this sweep, Ezekiel Duran had a home run and a double, drove in three. Texas beats Milwaukee 7-4 on Sunday. Dustin May pitching 4 days after he was hit in the upper back by that line drive off the bat of Mets hitter A.J. Ewing. The comebacker caused May to leave that game with a bruised right scapula. He pitched just okay and didn't quite get the job done. So the Rangers get one of the three, and the Brewers now get ready for the Cubs starting tonight in Chicago. A couple of quick notes from tennis. Novak Djokovic is out of the U.S. Open, a first-round defeat to Mariano Novone. 4 hours and 36 minutes for this match. It looked like Djokovic was sick at times and cramped.

0: back in May. It means Jacobs will not be on the roster, cannot practice or attend games. He can stick around the facility if the Packers allow that to happen. Well, Aaron Donald was on the practice field on Sunday. He has come out of retirement, and Rams coach Sean McVay talks about what's going on.
1: People were excited, you know, I think it's because of the caliber of teammate that he is, Sarah. Obviously, you know, like what we talked about, I mean, he's an incredibly special player, but like if you know him intimately about how he moves, and I think what's cool is, I mean, there's a lot of guys he's never played with. But
0: isn't that interesting, putting him with Myles Garrett on that line? Woo. Indianapolis Colts player Keenan Allen arrested early on Sunday for driving under the influence. He was taken into custody in Indiana's capital city, officers noting signs of intoxication at about 1 a.m. local time in Indianapolis. Not a good time to be out and drinking at the same time when you're a football player. Scottie Scheffler has done it again.
2: Victor Hovland has chosen to lay up with his second shot, and so that means Scottie Scheffler is the winner of the 2026 Tour Championship, and with that, he takes the PGA Tour's ultimate prize, the FedEx Cup, for the second time for Scottie.
0: Yeah, Scottie did real well in pulling past Victor Hovland on the back nine to win his second FedEx Cup in 3 years. He carded a 6-under 66. That is 22 times now he has won on the PGA Tour. Just real quick, the Major League Baseball winners, Marlins over the Nationals. The Yankees pound the Red Sox. It was the Braves over the Rockies. Blue Jays beat the Mariners. Dodgers over the Tigers. Rays beat the Padres. Twins beat the White Sox. It was the Pirates downing the Cardinals 5-4. Astros over the Mets. Orioles beat the A's. Phillies over the Angels 5-2. And the Cubs lose again to the Reds 7-5. That means the Cubs are 8 back when they start that series with the Brewers tonight.
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10: I'm Jonathan Krause. Coming up at 4 o'clock, Terry Kabarik and I will have the latest in WHBY news. 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Zach Morris updates the Packers roster cuts and previews a big

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2: Great song from Tom Petty bringing us back. It's Monday's AM Fox Valley here at the Myron Construction Studio. We had some real light showers in the overnight, just a few scattered thunder showers here a little bit ago. Most of those missing the Fox Cities, though. So if you needed a good rain, and the weekend wasn't much of one, was it? I'm Dave Edwards. Hi there, along with Landon, and Steve Balon will be joining us. Massive flooding in the Grand Canyon area. If you haven't seen the video yet, wait until you see it. You're going to go, wait a minute, what? You normally, especially this time of year, I mean, the monsoon rains can be something. You can be hot, 90s, 100, whatever. All of a sudden, the thunderstorm builds up, and in one spot, it'll pour. And boy, did it pour. And then, of course, we're still dealing with now over 900 people are considered dead in the flooding at the Nepal-Tibet border. They're still very concerned, too, because way up where that first one originated, there's some lakes form that if those should happen to bust, that could be the same kind of thing all over again. And many saying that now with global warming, those glaciers could easily break off and create that kind of chaos. Boy, did it ever. Wow. All right, 6:51. Need to roll. Latest weather with Steve on the way.
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4: Today is a First Alert weather day. Hot and humid, a high of 89. The heat index approaching 100 degrees this afternoon. You'll see some sun. Isolated thunderstorms are possible late today. If they do pop up, they could be on the strong side. Tonight, partly cloudy, foggy late, mild and muggy, low of 67. From the WBY First Alert Weather Center, I'm meteorologist Steve Balon.
2: Yeah, we'll cool back when we get to Wednesday, high of 81 there, but the next 2 days, we're going to cook 70 in Appleton, Southeast Breeze at HBY.
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6: My name is Peter Parker.
7: Spider-Man's winning streak at the box office continues with a $22 million weekend. That brings its total North American box office pull to around $890 million. A new movie clocked in at number two.
8: It's not your fault.
9: Acme is evil.
7: Coyote vs. Acme hit theaters on Friday. The animated live-action hybrid sold around $15.6 million in tickets over the weekend. Rounding out the top five.
10: The world that was doesn't exist.
7: Ridley Scott's latest, The Dog Stars, the dystopian film, netted around $8 million.
11: Now what?
12: Now what? Let's make the movie that one.
7: And Anne Hathaway is joining Tom Cruise for a Days of Thunder sequel. The follow-up to the 1990 racing movie is slated to release in June of 2028. Mike Dubosky, ABC News.
13: August 31st, 1997. A tragedy that sparks mass public grief around the world. Britain's Princess Diana is killed in a car crash in Paris. She was 36 years old. Also killed in the crash, Dodi Fayed, Diana's boyfriend, and the car's driver, Henri Paul. Bodyguard Trevor Rhys-Jones, badly injured in the crash, is the only survivor. 1980. In Poland, the Solidarity Labor Movement is born under an agreement ending a shipyard strike. Co-founded by Lech Wałęsa, it's the first free trade union behind the Iron Curtain during the Cold War. During the next decade, Solidarity plays a key part in bringing down communism in Eastern Europe. 1888. Mary Ann Nichols, considered the first victim of Jack the Ripper, is found murdered in London's East End. At least five women, all of them prostitutes, are brutally slain by the Ripper. The murders and the killer's true identity remain unsolved to this day. 1969. Rocky Marciano, the retired heavyweight boxing champ, dies in a light plane crash in Iowa, a day before what would have been his 46th birthday. and 1945. Virtuoso violinist Yitzhak Perelman is born in Tel Aviv in what is now Israel.

0: Singer and songwriter Van Morrison is born in Belfast, Northern Ireland. Today in history, August 31st. Camille Bohannon, The Associated Press.
1: Few other birthdays to join Van Morrison today at 81. Richard Gere is 77 now. Wow. Debbie Gibson, 56. Actress Sarah Ramirez is 51 today. This is also the date when we lost baseball great Tom Seaver. It was 6 years ago now, back in 2020. Now, there's a guy that just flat out would bring it all the time, wouldn't he? Yeah, it is a Monday and final day of August edition of AM Fox Valley. We'll head out until 10 o'clock here this morning. More on the trade war between the U.S. and Canada. We now are exchanging airstrikes with Iran again. And we'll have the latest not only on the flooding that occurred in the Grand Canyon, but obviously the massive flooding at the Nepal-Tibet border. All coming up.
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0: You may remember that from the Final Four last year, a singer from each one of those schools representing there, and they sing the national anthem for us this morning. WHBY, ABC News next.
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2: From ABC News, I'm Sherry Preston. Deadly flash floods in the Grand Canyon have left one person dead and more than a dozen others unaccounted for. ABC's Trevor Ault is there with the latest on rescue efforts to save those trapped on hiking trails.
3: The monsoon storm turned a quiet creek into a raging river in just a matter of minutes. People racing to evacuate as that wall of water raced down popular tourist trails, sweeping through Bright Angel Canyon and the Phantom Ranch area, destroying nearly every footbridge in its path. Rescue choppers called in, airlifting more than 60 people to safety.
2: Eyewitnesses recount running across that footbridge that collapsed just 10 minutes after they got to higher ground. At least 900 people are confirmed to have died in the flooding between Nepal and China. 4,000 are still missing. ABC's Britt Clettett has been talking to some who survived, including a man people are calling a hero.
4: Among the gloom, I also spoke to a principal at a school who described how he successfully managed to evacuate 900 of his students who were inside the building at the time. Also, hundreds of others who were on their way to the school, he managed to get them to turn around.
2: With the U.S. and Iran trading fire overnight for the first time in a month and oil prices rising because of it, there is a new U.S. deal to seize oil from Venezuela.
5: With the midterms fast approaching, President Trump, looking to calm economic concerns, announcing a deal with Venezuela to take control of more than 65 billion barrels of Venezuelan oil reserves. The president says he intends to use the Venezuelan oil to fill the U.S. strategic reserves, which are at their lowest levels in decades.
2: ABC's Mary Bruce. Texas Governor Greg Abbott launching the first and only ready-to-feed liquid infant formula in the U.S. made with whole milk. Manufacturer Similac says parents have been asking for it for decades. 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
6: 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I've been surfing here since I was a kid. Now, seeing my grandson out on the water, it means everything to me. 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
2: Summer is entering its final weeks, and you can certainly feel it across much of the country. Here's ABC meteorologist Danny Beckstrom.
8: We see feels like temperatures in the upper 90s in Chicago by Tuesday, triple digits from Charlotte to D.C. by the middle of the week, where the Northeast is looking at a severe threat returning by Tuesday. Rounds of severe storms possible from western New York to New Jersey by Tuesday, and then that extends down the I-95 corridor Wednesday and Thursday.
2: It'll be very hot in the center part of the country today. A random act of kindness from one of the world's biggest superstars to a mom in Rhode Island injured while helping others. The story from ABC's Sophie Flay.
9: Ashley Taunton was driving through torrential rain on I-95 in Rhode Island last month when she saw a car ahead of her hydroplane off the road. The mother of three pulled over and ran to help the three teenagers inside. Moments later,
10: I just saw a car coming really fast.
9: She suffered a collapsed lung, a lacerated liver, and a severe leg injury, needing three surgeries. As the bills piled up, a family started a GoFundMe fundraiser online. But then came a massive donation, $50,000, from Taylor Swift.
10: I want to be able to hug her.
9: Her donation came with a note saying, wishing you the best recovery possible and sending love to your family.
2: Four baby goats in North Carolina had to be put down because they may have been infected with rabies. They were taken to mobile petting zoos all weekend, and those who visited in North Carolina might want to call their doctor. I'm Sherry Preston, ABC News.
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13: Good morning. It's a partly cloudy 71 degrees at 7:05. I'm Landon Moore. Students in the Menasha Joint School District head to the first day of classes today as the community continues to recover from the July 27th tornado. Superintendent Dan Slowey says faculty and staff have stepped up to face incredible challenges.
14: They're rolling up their sleeves and they're doing the work. Even many of those adults have been impacted even personally, and they're continuing to come forward and do everything they can.
13: Geegan Elementary School will remain closed all school year due to tornado damage. Those students will be split between Clovis Grove and Butamore Elementaries. Make sure you and your kids are reviewing e-bike safety before the school year begins. AAA spokesperson Brenna Knapp says speed and safety gear matter.
15: They're not toys. They bring a lot of joy, and e-rides are fun for students and provide a lot of mobility freedom to get to places like school or to friends' houses. But we've just got to remember that they can travel at really fast speeds. It can be dangerous.
13: Knapp says e-bike and scooter riders should also wear helmets and slow down near intersections. Emergency rooms across the nation are seeing an increase in e-bike and e-scooter injuries among young people. Appleton police say alcohol was a factor in a crash that saw a car end up upside down in a pond and two children injured. According to a Facebook post, the car ran off a highway last weekend, went into the ditch, and rolled onto its roof in shallow water. Two children were in car seats that had not been properly installed in the vehicle. The driver and the kids were taken to the hospital for treatment of non-life-threatening injuries. You can find a picture of the crash scene on our website, whby.com. Two teenagers are dead following a crash in Marinette County. A car driven by Landon Engold of Menominee, Michigan, ran off County Highway G in the town of Lake around 10:55 Saturday night and struck a tree. He and his passenger, Princeton Welty of Crivitz, were killed. Two other passengers, one of whom was thrown from the vehicle, were seriously injured. No updates on their conditions have been released. Investigators say speed was a factor in that crash. No one is hurt in a Kaukauna house fire. Crews were called to the home in the 1400 block of Sullivan Avenue around 10:20 Saturday night to find the rear of the building engulfed in flames. One resident was able to escape unharmed. The cause of the fire is under investigation. Coming up after the break, the city of Green Bay considers lifting its ban on overnight street parking. WHBY News is brought to you by Dunleavy.
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13: The city of Green Bay may lift restrictions on overnight street parking from the spring through the fall. Currently, no street parking is allowed from 3 to 5 a.m. Residents can apply for temporary permits just six times a year. Fire Chief Ray Featon says allowing cars on the street all night could pose problems for his fire trucks.
18: If we start to park vehicles on streets that are of the narrower size, we may have a hard time getting up and down some of these streets, especially if we're parked on both sides.
13: The Green Bay City Council has directed staff to draft a new proposed overnight parking ordinance. An Oshkosh man accused of giving a gun to his teenage son during a public disturbance says he is not guilty. Adam Davis enters the plea in Winnebago County Court to charges of possession of a firearm by a felon, receiving stolen property, and intentionally selling a dangerous weapon to a child. Davis allegedly gave his 17-year-old son a gun during a fight along the 800 block of Wisconsin Street back in May. No trial date is set. An Oshkosh man will spend a year in jail for dealing drugs. Donald Davis was convicted in Winnebago County Court on one count of delivery of meth. Davis sold drugs to an undercover informant multiple times in January of 2025. And good news for drivers in the Little Chute area today. The French Road overpass along Interstate 41 reopens to traffic. The overpass has been closed for reconstruction since March. Coming up at 7:31, an update on the state budget surplus. I'm Landon Moore, WHB1 News.
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20: Today is a First Alert weather day. Hot and humid, a high of 89. The heat index approaching 100 degrees this afternoon. You'll see some sun. Isolated thunderstorms are possible late today. If they do pop up, they could be on the strong side. Tonight, partly cloudy, foggy late, mild and muggy, low of 67. From the WBY First Alert Weather Center, I'm meteorologist Steve Balon.
0: Yeah, certainly that possibility of thunderstorms when it's this hot. You just never know. They could pop up almost immediately this afternoon. It will be a cooker with the heat index near 100. Right now we're at 71 for the temperature. Our dew point is already 69, so very humid. Green Bay 71 at 73 in Oshkosh. Dave Edwards with Landon Moore, and we'll talk to Steve coming up here in about 25-30 minutes and get a breakdown of the week ahead. It actually, we're going to be pretty cooking here early in the week, but we will get back to something a little more normal as we get deeper in the week. All right, let's get to what's going on in the markets here this morning, business news and the latest in sports. And we'll also take a look as the Packers and all the other NFL teams had to make their cuts down to the 53-man roster yesterday. It was a busy day for Green Bay. We'll talk about that and get to some of that as well.
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22: 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Growing number of homes are on the market, but still not enough, according to some, who say we need more homes built to keep housing more affordable. Jonathan Scott of Property Brothers fame says affordable housing needs to be destigmatized to build more support for it in communities.
23: I think some people hear affordable housing, they think, well, that's going to be, you know, drugs and crime and everything. Absolutely not. These are teachers and nurses and police and, you know, household workers, people who want to live in the same community that they work.
22: Brother Drew Scott says lowering borrowing costs, cutting mortgage rates can also help with affordability, but not by itself.
23: There's a lot of talk about rate cuts to help, the, you know, the government trying to stimulate. But the problem is when you have no inventory, cut rates if you want. That gets people excited to buy, but if there's nothing to buy, you're not really solving the problem.
22: Property Brothers kicked off a new show, Property Brothers Under Pressure, featuring high-stakes renovations of existing homes. That's the Bloomberg Real Estate Report. I'm Denise Pellegrini.
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0: Futures market continues to be down a bit here this morning. NASDAQ's off 50. S&P 500 about 20, and the Dow is down 105. So not huge moves, but we are down. With the U.S. striking Iran and Iran wanting to retaliate, the oil market jumped up almost $3 now at 86.30. That'll be a number to really keep a close eye on here during the day. As we're trying to stabilize, if we can stabilize, gas prices and even head down, things like this may make a jump. Who knows? All right, it's 7:16 and WHBY Sports. All the teams cut down to 53 in the NFL. And now we're entering almost the final month of the baseball pennant race. It's all coming up.
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25: 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Going back on it is Carter. Track. Wall, there's number 200 for Gary Sanchez. A two-run shot for the Kraken, his 11th of this season, and a milestone homer for the veteran.
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28: The Packers and the rest of the NFL trimming their rosters to 53 players as they start preparing for the regular season. I'm Bill Scott with Sports. For the Packers, that'll come in 2 weeks at Minnesota against the Vikings. Running back Josh Jacobs will start the season on the commissioner's exempt list. It means he will not be on the Packers' 53-man roster and can't practice or attend games, but will be paid. Packers did some dealing on their way to 53 players yesterday. They sent quarterback Kyle McCord to Miami for a sixth-round pick. They also sent a sixth-round pick to Pittsburgh for running back Caleb Johnson and a seventh-round pick to the Rams for tight end Mark Redmond. Brewers fell to the Rangers 7-4 yesterday, ending their four-game winning streak. Veteran Dustin May dropped to 6-9. He allowed four runs in four and a third innings.
29: I mean, you can blame it on a lot of things, but I mean, we're in September. There's really no excuses. I got to be better.
28: Manager Pat Murphy.
30: He knew that he needed to give us some innings today, and he knew our bullpen situation, and I thought he did some really good things, but I know a couple hit by pitches and things like that, he'd take back, but no, there was a lot of good in him there too.
28: Brewers open a four-game series against the rival Cubs in Chicago starting tonight. The Crew with an 8-game lead over Chicago atop the National League Central. In the Midwest League, Wisconsin closed out its home season with a come-from-behind 11-10 victory over South Bend.
2: Quad Cities also knocked off Beloit 8-4. Wisconsin and Beloit will close out their season in Beloit with the start of a six-game series on Tuesday night. Scottie Scheffler is a FedEx Cup champ for the second time, winning the PGA Tour Championship by three shots at 16 under par. Victor Hovland finished second. Ryan Gerard was third. Defending champion Tommy Fleetwood finished tied for 11th. The Badger women's volleyball team swept by fourth-ranked Pittsburgh yesterday. Wisconsin off to a 1-3 start this season. Phil Scott, Wisconsin Radio Network.
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7: 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And I can't tell you how thrilled I am to welcome to the show Andrea Perrin.
8: Within the first few minutes of moving into the house, I saw a full body apparition that I thought was flesh and blood. And my sister Nancy saw him disappear into thin air.
1: It's America Tonight with Kate Delaney, weeknights at 11 on WHBY. It is 7:21. Happy Monday. And the final day of Augustus for 2026 here, September 1st tomorrow. By the way, if I may, I'm Dave Edwards. Please be super careful now. We had some schools get going last week, others today, even more tomorrow, and in the days ahead. It is just really time to watch out. Maybe in the summertime you don't even pay as much attention to a school zone because the lights aren't flashing all the time. They will be flashing, and you have to stop. If the school bus has got the stop sign out and the lights are flashing and everything, don't go flipping by there. Doesn't matter whether you're behind that bus or oncoming. It does not matter. All right, let's get to it. Monday is, over the weekend, so much was going on with flooding. We'll get to some of that in various places. But again, we're back at it with Iran.
9: A U.S. official telling ABC News the military fired at Iranian Revolutionary Guard forces on an island in the Strait of Hormuz. The official saying those forces were seen preparing to launch rockets with sea mines into the strait, the U.S. hitting two Iranian rocket launchers. Iran now vowing to respond.
1: That's ABC Stephen Portnoy. One interesting thing the president posted on his social media site of an explosion and all kinds of things. It was AI generated, but showing that he is willing to blow up Karg Island, which is where a good share of Iran's oil is in the shipping and the ports and everything. So we could be on the verge of a big flare up here. Oil is up about 3% here this morning. Let's head to Nepal. And I think we'll have a little bit longer story later in the morning. There are still an estimated 85 Americans missing. They're now putting, and it's got to be so difficult to try to come up with a number of those that are missing, somewhere around 4,800.
10: Well, the accounts coming in now are chilling. I spoke to one American survivor who described it as a serpent coming towards them. She said it sucked everyone in and everything in its path, vehicles, homes. It was horrifying. And she said she managed to escape with her husband within seconds, just running for her life. These numbers are moving very fast, and they keep climbing because crews, quite frankly, are still pulling bodies out of mud and debris that's feet deep in places. And some victims were swept so far downstream that they've turned up as far away as India. Among the gloom, I also spoke to a principal at a school who described how he successfully managed to evacuate 900 of his students who were inside the building at the time. Also, hundreds of others who were on their way to the school, he managed to get them to turn around. It is remarkable how quickly he was able to mobilize when he found out from his friends upstream that a flood had enveloped their village.
0: It was some of the most dramatic video I think I've ever seen. I can't even recall anything being as massive as that wall of water, mud, debris, cars, trees, you name it, just started crashing down through that valley. And they're still very concerned because there are other lakes up there that have formed that are, I think, somewhat dammed up at this point, but all it would take would be another collapse of part of that glacier, and you could have a repeat of this all over again, or something similar, which would be horrible. They may never find some of these people, because they're under feet and feet and feet of mud. You know, out in the western U.S., a similar setup has happened in the Grand Canyon area. It is so dry out there. In most of the washes, creeks, streams, you name it, there's nothing until the monsoon rains hit this weekend.
11: Erica Viola and her husband Scott were at the Bright Angel campsite near Phantom Ranch.
12: When they were yelling, run.
13: Run, run, run.
12: We had to run.
11: When fast rising floodwaters.
12: You can't get too far in knee deep mud and water and debris everywhere.
11: Forced them to evacuate.
12: I didn't think I was going to be able to make it in time.
11: Torrential rain weaving through the canyon, washing away trails, sweeping away bridges, after a wall of water came raging.
14: The trails are already, there is copious amounts of water. I've never seen anything like it. Everybody was scrambling.
0: Yeah, and if you see some of that video, it'll look somewhat similar because there's just all kinds of mud, debris in it, everything. It's not like just water's coming down. It's everything. And we'll get an update on that coming up with ABC News here in a few minutes. Quickly do a couple of things. The French Road overpass is expected to open today, and that's good news. That's one of the elements of the 41 project that we're hoping to get back running. What's interesting is that French Road overpass actually will go under what is going to be built as far as flyover that will go and take you from 41 southbound onto 441 going south. That's going to start being built next year. So that area has been very busy already this year, and, well, we get to go through it again. But also, there is a portion of Outagamie County U. This is essentially from S to County EE. They're closing that starting today, and residents in that area will still be able to get in if they want to get their mail and things like that. But they need to fix, I guess, some drainage issues, culverts, other road safety measures. And that's Outagamie County U between S to County EE.
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16: No action is taken against a Kaukauna school principal accused of sexual misconduct at a previous job. The school board decides not to discipline Riverview Middle School principal Lucas Cremel. In an email sent to families, Kaukauna officials said Cremel passed the district's screening process.
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17: Today is a first alert weather day. Hot and humid, a high of 89. The heat index approaching 100 degrees this afternoon. You'll see some sun. Isolated thunderstorms are possible late today. If they do pop up, they could be on the strong side. Tonight, partly cloudy, foggy late, mild and muggy, low of 67. From the WBY First Alert Weather Center, I'm meteorologist Steve Balon.
0: Yeah, looking good here this morning. Earlier, we had some showers, even some thunder showers that were making a little bit of noise, but really most of them missed us. 72 and mostly sunny, and we've swung the wind a little bit more out of the south now. But the dew point is at 68, so the air is, it's pretty sticky. Be aware, first alert weather day today with near 100 heat index. We have almost the same setup again for tomorrow, so we may see a repeat of this. Want to extend a quick thank you. And we did this back on Friday when we started to learn some of the numbers on combat hunger. We spent an entire day from 6A to 6P taking your financial and food donations. Financially, along with our matches from our sponsors, it was over $6,800. Way to go. And that may be the most cash we brought in on that day. But also, we are estimating that roughly around 2,500 pounds of food was also donated in the midst of combat hunger. All of this dropped off at Veterans Village. In fact, I think the crew dropped that off on Friday morning. So thanks for that effort as well. All right, WHBY, before we get to ABC News, well, our relations with Canada kind of stuck in the mud.
3: No one's going to call it Lake of America. It's been Lake Ontario for hundreds of years. It's going to continue being Lake Ontario. And it's just so disappointing. It's unfortunate that he stoops down to that level. And unfortunately, I did that day. But I just think that we need to focus on a free trade agreement that will create more jobs, more opportunities on both sides of the border.
4: The latest tariff rollout in Trump's global trade war now expected to cost the typical American household nearly $1,100 per year. After an initial trade agreement fell through, Canada launching those retaliatory tariffs as high as 50% on American goods, including some steel and aluminum goods, furniture, and clothing. The president took aim this week at the United States' biggest foreign oil provider, Canada, slapping a 50% tariff on $20 billion worth of Canadian goods.
5: Canadian officials have treated us very badly. They're nasty people.
4: But Canada firing right back with dollar-for-dollar tariffs and insults to match.
13: ABC News, I'm Sherry Preston. Fright in the Grand Canyon with floodwaters rushing through. Erica Viola had to try to move fast.
12: Running as hard as I could, but you can't get too far in knee-deep mud and water and debris everywhere. And yeah, there was a moment there where I didn't think I was going to be able to make it in time.
13: She did make it out, but 14 people are still missing in the Grand Canyon, one confirmed to have died. In Nepal, the death toll from flash flooding is now over 900 people. And for people like Suni Patel, whose father was there, hope is dimming.
18: It gets harder with every minute, every hour, really, to stay positive, because we would have hoped that we would have heard something from by now.
13: Around 4,800 people are still missing. Oil prices for Brent crude rising this morning, now over $91 a barrel after the U.S. and Iran traded fire for the first time in a month. This is ABC News.
15: A century of covering the Fox City's biggest stories. 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
19: Good morning. It's a mostly sunny 72 degrees at 731. I'm Landon Moore. Valley Transit plans to make changes to its reconstruction of its maintenance and storage facility to avoid major cost overruns. Bids for the second phase of the project at the Whitman Avenue facility came in at more than $20 million. The original budget for the project was $15 million. General Manager Ron McDonald says features will have to be cut.
20: The biggest thing was the stormwater runoff. That was in excess of $2 million just for stormwater runoff. Most of the work design was for underground, which we believe it probably could have been done above ground, far less money. Just an example, one of the items that was put into our bid was an underground rain barrel for $900,000.
19: Despite the redesigned work, McDonald anticipates the reconstruction project will still be completed on time. A Winnebago County judge dismisses a foreclosure lawsuit against Oshkosh Mayor Matt Mukrauer. Mukrauer and his real estate company, Venture Properties Oshkosh LLC, were taken to court by Nicolet National Bank over the failure to pay back loans on more than $1.5 million in property in 2024. According to court records, the two parties reached an out-of-court settlement that calls for Mukrauer to make a $400,000 payment and cover property taxes as well. The president of the Brilliant Common Council is facing misdemeanor charges following an alleged bar fight. Curtis Stefani is charged with battery and disorderly conduct. According to the criminal complaint, Stefani and another man were involved in a physical altercation at Deer Run Golf Course following a wedding reception in September of last year. He would face up to 9 months in jail if convicted. Stefani has been Brilliant City Council president since April of 2025. A citation issued to the Shawnum High School athletic director following an altercation with a student is dismissed. Joel Wondra had been ticketed in October of 2024 after allegedly having physical contact with a boy who was trying to toilet paper his house for homecoming. The Shawnum County District Attorney's Office asked to have the citation dismissed last week. A Reidsville man accused of poaching more than a dozen deer says he is not guilty. Luis Rodriguez enters the plea in Manitowoc County Court to 46 criminal charges, including illegal shining of deer, taking deer out of a season, and firing a gun from a vehicle. Rodriguez allegedly shot at least 15 deer in various locations in Manitowoc County last December and January. A number of the carcasses were dumped without heads. No trial date is set. Coming up after the break, an update on the state budget surplus. WHBY News time is 7:34.
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19: Wisconsin's state budget surplus is growing. Reporter Bob Hegg has more.
23: Preliminary Wisconsin Department of Revenue figures for 2025-26 show state tax collections came in more than $450 million higher than expected. That grows the state's projected surplus for the end of the 2025-27 budget cycle to nearly $3 billion. Wisconsin collected just over $10.5 billion in individual income tax, just over $8 billion in sales and use taxes, and $3 billion in corporate income and franchise taxes over the fiscal year. Bob Haig, Wisconsin Radio Network.
19: A Waterloo man will not have to spend any time behind bars for running a meth lab. Instead, Daniel Beretta is sentenced in Dodge County Court to 2 years on probation for possession of meth and drug paraphernalia. Beretta was arrested following a raid on a Town of Portland home in April of 2025 that turned up a meth-making operation in the basement. As part of a deferred prosecution deal, felony charges will be dismissed if Beretta stays out of further legal trouble for 2 years. And the historic Stevenson Public Library in Marinette may have to relocate. The library and the city of Marinette, which owns the building, have not been able to come to terms on a new rental agreement. Complicating matters is that neither side can find a copy of the current lease agreement. The Stevenson family donated the building to the city, but it is the county that operates the library itself. If a new lease is not reached by the end of September, the library will move to the former UW-Marinette campus. Coming up at 8:05, the city of Green Bay considers lifting its ban on overnight street parking. I'm Landon Moore, WHBY News.
0: Well, thank you, Landon. Coming up, it looks like it's going to be a cooker today, and Steve Balon will tell us more with First Alert Weather. It's on the way.
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25: 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Coming up at 4 o'clock, Terry Kovarik and I will have the latest in WHBY news. 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Zach Morris updates the Packers roster cuts and previews a big Brewers-Cubs series. 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
0: Fresh new week ahead of us with some heat involved. And Steve Balon is here from First Alert Weather. Hi, Steve.
26: Hey, quite a bit of heat as we wrap up the month of August and head into early September.
0: Heat index numbers. I didn't think we'd see 100 again this year, but hey.
26: It's possible. I think the bulk of them will be in the upper half of the 90s this afternoon, but somebody could see a heat index around 100 degrees. And today happens to be the first day of school for the Green Bay School District. Menasha goes back to school today. Pulaski, Southern Door. And then tomorrow, there's a whole bunch of schools in the Fox Valley that go back to school for the first day. So today is a First Alert Weather Day. Considering that a lot of these schools don't have central air conditioning and the heat index could push 100 degrees, we want families to make sure they're ready for the heat, especially those after-school activities. Hopefully, the kids are not overdoing it in the heat and they're drinking plenty of water to stay hydrated. So the hottest weather is going to be early this week with our highs getting up into into the upper 80s, even though it's going to feel like the upper 90s. We'll find a little bit of a decrease in those high temperatures later this week. Thursday into next weekend, our highs will fall back into the more seasonable upper 70s, although the humidity is probably going to hang around at least through Saturday, so unfortunately, get used to the muggy air. And during this time period of stickiness, we'll have some storminess. We had some showers and storms around daybreak, and they have moved on. First Alert Viper Max is looking dry at the moment. We're getting back into some sun. However, late today, there may be a few storms that pop up on a very isolated basis. I would say your rain chance is probably about 1 in 4. Now, where a storm does pop up through this evening, it potentially could be locally strong with some high winds and some hail and some downpours. But again, that chance of getting a storm is on the low side. We'll have some more showers and storms late tomorrow, as in Tuesday evening going into Wednesday morning. And I suspect we'll have some more on and off storms Thursday, Friday, and into Saturday as well. All right, so here's the forecast in the First Alert Weather Center. Today, Monday, back to work and back to school for some kids. Hot and humid, a high of 89. Heat index as high as 100 degrees. Partly cloudy with an isolated storm or two late in the day. Tonight, isolated thunder, then partly cloudy and muggy. Some areas of fog developing after midnight. Low of 67. Tomorrow, first day of September. Sun, then clouds. Scattered storms, especially tomorrow evening. Another hot and humid day with a high of 88. And with that mega muggy air out there, we'll have our heat index for Tuesday getting into the mid to upper 90s. All right, so here's the extended forecast. Wednesday, an early storm chance, otherwise partly cloudy and humid, a high of 81. So humid, but not as hot as today and tomorrow. 78 for a high on Thursday. Warm, still humid. A mix of sun and clouds. A spotty storm is possible. Friday and Saturday is more of the same. Sun and clouds, a spotty storm. Warm, still humid. A high of 79 for Friday and Saturday. And I also have a high of 79 on Sunday, but Sunday does not look as humid as the rest of this week. Mostly sunny skies. And Dave, do you want me to sneak in a Labor Day forecast?
0: You can if you wish, yes. Thank you.
26: Okay. Well, a week from today, Labor Day, sun, then increasing clouds. Labor Day could end with some scattered showers and a high of 76. Okay. So that 76 is the coolest day of the next eight days ahead.
0: 8 days? Yeah. Yeah. I see lightning bolts on a lot of the days, but the chances aren't that great, are they?
26: No, they're mostly anywhere from about like 20 to 40% a piece.
0: Okay.
26: So, you know, widely scattered. But I think out of that stretch ahead, the best chance of getting any more meaningful precipitation would probably be tomorrow night.
0: All right.
26: That rain chance is probably closer to 50-50.
0: Because the rain we got on the weekend barely got the dust out of the bottom of my rain gauge.
26: It helped a little bit. The rain was a little bit heavier in the north, up towards Upper Michigan border. There were some folks that got about an inch. But the rain chances will hopefully help a little bit. But you know how it goes. Some people will get some meaningful rain, and other folks will get missed out, and it'll be a feast or famine situation.
0: Will tomorrow be almost as hot as today or in the same ballpark or what?
26: In the same ballpark, but probably just a hair cooler by, I would say you're dropping those feel-like temperatures from the upper 90s to near 100 to the upper, I'd say the mid-90s to the, let me try again.
0: Close enough.
26: Okay, yeah, upper 90s to 100 today, mid to upper 90s for tomorrow. So maybe down just a handful of degrees.
0: Still just a couple of ticks. All right.
26: Yeah.
0: We'll get hydrated. Thank you, Steve.
26: All right, sounds good, buddy. See ya.
0: 72, mostly sunny, but we have a few clouds kind of shrouding things right now. It's south at 9, and I mentioned the dew points already at 69. That's quite a ways up there. We're getting into almost tropical kind of weather again, as far as the air and the moisture in it. 74 Oshkosh and 73 Green Bay.
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2: I'm Nicole Murray with Your Money Now. Jio Platforms, India's biggest telecom operator and digital service provider, has secured regulatory approval to launch its public issue, paving the way for what could be the country's largest initial public offering. CNBC reports that Meta and Google are among the largest shareholders in Jio Platforms. Aon is reportedly nearing a $17 billion deal, including debt, to acquire insurance brokerage USI from private equity firm KKR. The Wall Street Journal reports that a deal could be announced as soon as today. The potential deal could expand Aon's mid-sized business reach and boost earnings per share as soon as 2028. Treasury Secretary Scott Bessent told the Associated Press that President Trump's administration plans to impose sanctions on another bank this week as it intensifies efforts to economically isolate Iran. The Trump administration recently signaled that it would shift away from military strikes to economic pressure in its war against Iran. Futures are lower this morning. That's your money now.
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4: The Packers and the rest of the NFL trimming their rosters to 53 players as they start preparing for the regular season. I'm Bill Scott with sports. For the Packers, that comes in 2 weeks at Minnesota against the Vikings. Running back Josh Jacobs will start the season on the commissioner's exempt list. It means he won't be on the Packers' 53-man roster and can't practice or attend games, but will be paid. College football season gets into full swing this week. The Badgers open up against 4th-ranked Notre Dame on Sunday night at Lambeau Field. Brewers fell to the Rangers 7-4 yesterday, ending their 4-game winning streak. They'll open a 4-game series against the rival Cubs in Chicago starting tonight. Brewers have an 8-game lead over Chicago atop the National League Central. Scottie Scheffler is a FedEx Cup champ for the second time, winning the PGA Tour Championship by 3 shots at 16 under par. Victor Hovland finished second. Ryan Gerard was third. Bill Scott, Wisconsin Radio Network.
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9: Hi, this is Gary Berleski, and the date is August 31st. On this date, in 1888, the body of Marion Nichols was discovered in London's Whitechapel District. She's generally considered the first victim of the unidentified serial killer who became known as Jack the Ripper. In 1897, inventor Thomas Edison received a patent for his kinetograph, an early motion picture camera that helped pave the way for the modern movie industry.
10: With confirmation from Buckingham Palace tonight that the world has lost Princess Diana at age 36, dead in a car crash in Paris.
9: Her death prompted an extraordinary outpouring of grief around the world. To hear this again or for more information, please go to WHBY.com as we celebrate America.
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0: going to slide back in a little Taylor Dane for you, WHBY. Happy final day of August. Dave Edwards with Landon Moore and Steve Balon's First Alert Forecast. Today, a First Alert weather day. Isolated big-time thunderstorms, and these are going to be extremely isolated, apparently to the point where 90% of us won't probably see a thing. But the heat, near 90-degree heat and a heat index that could hit 100 today. So just be aware, be careful, find some shade when you can. Well, back on Friday night.
1: Snap from McCord, back to throw, looks left, throws to the 3-yard line, caught, slips out of a tackle, diving in, touchdown Green Bay.
0: Okay, so the Packers win the LaFleur Bowl. But here's what's interesting. The guy who threw that touchdown pass is no longer with the Packers. Kyle McCord kind of thought he'd stick around as maybe the third quarterback and then groom him to potentially be the backup next year. No, they traded him to Miami for a sixth round pick in 2028. Huh. Well, so I thought I'd go through the just some of the position places now that we have our 53-man roster set. And only two quarterbacks. Jordan Love and Tyrod Taylor, that's it. So you better keep them healthy. And obviously, they can do some trading if they need to. At running back, with Josh Jacobs now going to the commissioner's exempt list, which essentially means we know a suspension is coming. It's just we don't know how long. So Chris Brooks, Marshawn Lloyd, and Caleb Johnson, who they just got from the Steelers over the weekend. So they've been kind of busy. And so you got a guy there that doesn't know the playbook. At wide receiver, Christian Watson, as you would expect, Jaden Reed, Matthew Golden, Bo Melton, Sky Moore, and also Michael Sturdivant. With the injured reserve list, Savion Williams is on there. He will come back sometime along the way here. Tight end is interesting because you have Tucker Kraft coming back from his injury and looks like he's ready to go. Jonnu Smith, who they just signed a couple of days ago, a few days ago. Josh Wiley, who's been around, and Mark Redman, who they just signed from the Rams, I think. They did a little trade deal. So you have two guys in the tight end room that don't know the playbook. I get it. You'll probably get up to speed. The offensive line, not too many real big surprises there. You've got about 10, 11 guys that'll bolster that offensive line. Moving to the defense, just real quickly, Lucas Van Ness, Baron Sorrell, Brenton Cox Jr., and Dennis Sutton on the edge. And, of course, Micah Parsons physically unable to perform, but we do expect Micah back in 5, 6, 7 weeks or so. At defensive tackle, Devontae Wyatt will be there. Javon Hargrave, as you expect. Carl Brooks. Jonathan Ford made it. A linebacker, not really a big surprise there. Zaire Franklin, Edgerrin Cooper, Isaiah McDuffie, Tyron Hopper, and Nick Neiman are the linebackers. They released a couple there. I'm just looking to see if there's any real big. Keyshawn Nixon made it, along with Carrington Valentine. Brandon Cisse, the rookie. Kamal Haddon, Benjamin St. Juste. And then at Xavier McKinney at safety with Evan Williams, Javon Bullard, and Ketan Oladapo. Let me see if there's anything. Other than that, no, that's kind of what you're looking at for your 53. With Danny Whelan back to punt, Trace Mack as kicker. Matt Orzech will be the snapper. So there you go. I think we're kind of set. But the big thing that's still a wild card, well, two, with Micah Parsons coming back somewhere along the way here, and just how much do we have to wait for Josh Jacobs? Because if he's on this list, as is said, that means he cannot practice and he cannot play. It's the commissioner's exempt list. And again, it has kind of the essentially, hey, there's a suspension coming. Don't have him on the field because he's not going to be allowed to play anyway. So we'll see just how much that, or how long the NFL decides to go on this, because we don't really have a good indication just yet. All right, 7:55. Oh, let's take a quick break, check weather and more on the way.
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4: Today is a First Alert weather day. Hot and humid, a high of 89. The heat index approaching 100 degrees this afternoon. You'll see some sun. Isolated thunderstorms are possible late today. If they do pop up, they could be on the strong side. Tonight, partly cloudy, foggy late, mild and muggy, low of 67. From the WBY First Alert Weather Center, I'm meteorologist Steve Balon.
0: Just a few clouds, and they happen to be kind of blocking a little bit of the sunshine right now, but not too bad. We're mostly sunny with that 72 that I mentioned and high humidity, 91% humidity, and our dew point at 69. That creates a pretty juicy atmosphere here. Let me see where we're at on that. 6:15 is our sunrise now. We had that taken care of. And 7:32 for the set. So we're down inside 13 hours and what, 18, 17 minutes or so? Do we have enough time? I think we have just enough to sneak this in. Just a quick update from ABC on where we sit now that some strikes have occurred against Iran over the weekend.
5: We turn now to the breaking news. U.S. forces striking Iran, marking the first military action in a month. A U.S. official says Iran was preparing to launch mines in the critical Strait of Hormuz. Tonight, Iran is vowing to respond. Here's ABC Stephen Portnoy.
6: Tonight, the first U.S. strikes in the Iran war in weeks. A U.S. official telling ABC News the military fired at Iranian Revolutionary Guard forces on an island in the Strait of Hormuz. The official saying those forces were seen preparing to launch rockets with sea mines into the strait. The U.S. hitting two Iranian rocket launchers. Iran now vowing to respond. Sunday's U.S. strike, the first since July 29th, coming just days after the war crossed the six-month mark. The Pentagon insists international shipping routes in the strait have been cleared of sea mines, and President Trump has said oil is transiting safely.
7: Millions and millions of barrels of oil are coming out of the strait every day.
6: The war driving gas prices higher, and with just 9 weeks to go until the midterms, kitchen table costs have been on Americans' minds for months.
8: These beef prices, man, they're out of control.
6: Ground beef now averaging nearly $7 a pound. But Trump's move to lower the price by temporarily waiving tariffs on some beef imports now angering American ranchers. ABC's Martha Raddatz talked to cattlemen in California.
9: I think it's unfortunate. I understand what he's trying to do. I don't agree that that's the best way to go about achieving his goals.
6: The new trade war with Canada is likely to weigh on wallets, too. The Yale Budget Lab estimating all of the president's tariffs will cost the average household nearly $1,100 per year.
10: Mindful of the higher gas prices, the president this weekend announcing a deal with Venezuela that would see the U.S. taking control of much of that country's oil reserves.
0: Okay, the latest since what we heard in that report is that Iran's Revolutionary Guard Corps apparently targeted some U.S. military bases, not only in Jordan, but also the United Arab Emirates, and they were not happy condemning Iran for these attacks. This was essentially in retaliation for what we did in hitting some Iranian rocket launchers on one particular island in the Strait of Hormuz, which is still pretty dicey in the Strait at this moment. So we'll have more ABC News just a few seconds away.
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12: From ABC News, I'm Sherry Preston. Harrowing stories of water gushing along the floor of the Grand Canyon during flash flooding over the weekend. Erica Viola is one of dozens of campers who barely made it out.
13: Once we got to the bridge, that's when this 15-foot wall of water came through the campground in Phantom Ranch and just wiped out all the bridges.
12: One man confirmed to have died, but 14 people are still missing, says ABC's Trevor Ault, who's there.
14: With all that dangerous debris, nearly every trail, campground, and bridge is closed, complicating the search efforts for those still unaccounted for, including John Giusti, a New York chiropractor. His wife describes him as a deeply loved husband, father, and pillar of our family.
12: ABC's Britt Clinett has more from the other region of the world grappling with deadly flooding, the Himalayas.
15: With the death toll climbing past 900, rescuers desperately trying to find any signs of life.
16: The last thing that she sent to us was Tuesday morning.
15: Among the dozens of American families anxiously waiting for news, Riley Wilderman, whose mother Mary traveled on the Kailash pilgrimage from Georgia.
16: We feel so much heartbreak.
15: Sunny Patel's father, Jachendra, traveled to the region from New York.
17: It gets harder with every minute, every hour, really, to stay positive.
12: A number of people unaccounted for now tops 4,500. The UAE says it intercepted an Iranian drone over its waters overnight as the United States and Iran exchange fire for the first time in a month. Markets sliding ahead of the bell, oil prices surging after the U.S. struck rocket launchers in the Strait of Hormuz. For the first time ever, Novak Djokovic lost in the first round of the U.S. Open. Here's ABC's John McEnroe.
18: Unfortunately, all great things do eventually come to an end. Yes, here's another. The cliche, father time is undefeated, and it did finally catch up.
12: Venus Williams also lost in the first round. You're listening to ABC News.
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12: A private service held for Dolly Parton over the weekend.
20: The private burial taking place in Nashville, days after her death at age 80, following a brief battle with cancer. Dolly's niece, Lainey Mae Parton, sharing the news in a social media post, remembering her aunt, whom she called Granny. Lainey writing, "From the time I was little, my granny always had a way of making me feel like I was enough. She believed in me before I even knew how to believe in myself."
12: That's ABC's Hannah Batah. The Grand Ole Party is preparing for a very unconventional convention. ABC's Jim Ryan's in Dallas-Fort Worth, where Republicans from around the country will be converging next week.
21: It's not the first time it's happened. In 1984,
22: Nancy and I extend our deep thanks to the Lone Star State and the Big D, the city of Dallas.
21: But next week's Republican convention in Dallas will not include the nomination of a presidential candidate or a debate over a platform. President Trump is said to have personally picked the date and the location as a way to fire up the GOP base going into a midterm election with extremely competitive races and control of Congress on the line. Jim Ryan, ABC News in Dallas-Fort Worth.
12: Authorities in Congo now confirming there are more than 6,000 confirmed Ebola cases in that country. This believed to be the fastest spreading Ebola outbreak in history. Jurors could begin deliberations today in Dwayne Davis's trial. He's charged with the murder of Tupac Shakur in Las Vegas 30 years ago. Sherry Preston, ABC News.
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26: Good morning. It's a partly cloudy 74 degrees at 8:05. I'm Landon Moore. Students in the Menasha Joint School District are among those heading back to school this morning as the community continues to recover from the July 27th tornado. Superintendent Dan Slowey says staff are ready to help kids in any way they can.
27: We did not choose this event, none of us did, but we're going to choose our response. And the response that our adults are giving in the Menasha School District is off the charts.
26: Geegan Elementary School will remain closed all school year due to tornado damage. Those students will be split between Clovis Grove and Butamore Elementaries. AAA reminds all road users to be extra cautious as the school year begins. Spokesperson Brenda Knapp.
28: Whether traveling by bus, walking, biking, riding an e-ride, or driving, we all play a role in keeping our students safe. So as the new school year begins, we encourage all road users to stay alert, be patient, and make safety a top priority.
26: Knapp says a little extra patience can go a long way during the back-to-school rush, especially in school zones. Appleton police say alcohol was a factor in a crash that saw a car end up upside down in a pond and two children injured. According to a Facebook post, the car ran off a highway last weekend, went into the ditch, and rolled onto its roof in shallow water. Two children were in car seats that had not been properly installed in the vehicle. The driver and the kids were taken to the hospital for treatment of non-life-threatening injuries. You can find a picture of the crash scene on our website, whby.com. Two teenagers are dead following a crash in Marinette County. A car driven by Landon Ingold of Menominee, Michigan, ran off County Highway G in the town of Lake around 10:55 Saturday night and struck a tree. He and his passenger, Princeton Welty of Crivitz, were killed. Two other passengers, one of whom was thrown from the vehicle, were seriously injured. No updates on their conditions have been released. Investigators say speed was a factor in that crash. No one is hurt in a Kakana house fire. Crews were called to the home in the 1400 block of Sullivan Avenue around 10:20 Saturday night to find the rear of the building engulfed in flames. One resident was able to escape unharmed. The cause of the fire is under investigation. Coming up after the break, the city of Green Bay considers lifting its ban on overnight street parking. WHBY News Time is 8:07.
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26: The city of Green Bay is looking into lifting its ban on overnight street parking. Alderman Ben DeLee says changing living arrangements have people struggling to find enough off-street parking every night.
2: Got a lot of people, especially I see in District 10, that have single-lane driveways, and families that have two, three cars that they don't have access to parking for even their family.
26: Overnight parking is banned from 3 to 5 a.m. in Green Bay. Residents can apply for temporary permits, but those are limited to just 6 a year. City staff is working on a new ordinance that would allow for overnight parking April through November. An Oshkosh man accused of giving a gun to his teenage son during a public disturbance says he is not guilty. Adam Davis enters the plea in Winnebago County Court to charges of possession of a firearm by a felon, receiving stolen property, and intentionally selling a dangerous weapon to a child. Davis allegedly gave his 17-year-old son a gun during a fight along the 800 block of Wisconsin Street back in May. No trial date is set. An Oshkosh man will spend a year in jail for dealing drugs. Donald Davis was convicted in Winnebago County Court on one count of delivery of meth. Davis sold drugs to an undercover informant multiple times in January of 2025. And good news for drivers in the Little Chute area today. The French Road overpass along Interstate 41 reopens to traffic. The overpass has been closed for reconstruction since March. Coming up at 8:31, an update on a reconstruction project involving Valley Transit. I'm Landon Moore, WHBY News.
0: Landon, some of the kids going back already. Some go today, more tomorrow. So don't forget, it's back to school time, people.
26: That's right, yes. And watch out for kids.
0: Did you enjoy going back to school, or was it kind of like,
26: Yeah, a little of that. But, I mean, it took a few days to get settled in, but yeah, it was fine.
0: I think the biggest thing is summer came to an end.
26: Yeah.
0: Even though it really didn't, you knew you could still get outside at 2:30, 3 o'clock and still enjoy it. But the thing for me is we moved a few times, so for me, it was always that trepidation of being the new guy.
26: Oh, sure.
0: Or it could be, hey, the new guy. In most cases, it's like, who's he?
26: Yeah.
0: Yeah. All right. It's 8:10 at WHBY. Weather coming up.
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6: Today is a First Alert weather day. Hot and humid, a high of 89. The heat index approaching 100 degrees this afternoon. You'll see some sun. Isolated thunderstorms are possible late today. If they do pop up, they could be on the strong side. Tonight, partly cloudy, foggy late, mild and muggy, low of 67. From the WBY First Alert Weather Center, I'm meteorologist Steve Balon.
0: We're bumping it up here as we trek toward 90. You're pretty close to it. Green Bay and Appleton, 74. Oshkosh is at 76. Our dew point has just hit 70, which means it's really moist along with that 74. Kind of feels already like about 80, 81 degrees. And here we are, what, 8:12 in the morning. All right. So we'll continue to monitor with Steve. And also, just in case we pop up any thunderstorms later on. It is 8:12 now, as I mentioned. And we'll see what's happening with the markets and more. And the Brewers take it on the chin to Texas, but still the best record in baseball.
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13: From ABC News, Wall Street Now. The first U.S. military strike on Iran in about a month has pushed oil prices higher. International benchmark Brent crude was trading overnight at $90 a barrel. AAA puts the average price of a gallon of gas at $4.08, up a penny since yesterday. With the conflict now past the six-month mark, analysts are trying to sort out who's winning and who's losing. Among the winners are equities investors. The S&P is up nearly 22%. The losers, airlines and the travelers they serve. Those investors, by the way, left the stock market parked on lower ground going into the weekend. The Nasdaq Composite on Friday fell about 0.5%. The S&P gave up 0.25%. The Dow Jones Industrial Average finished lower by a fraction. Time to clean up the grill for a Labor Day cookout. But if your grill brush bears the name Cuisinart, toss it or take it back. 3.5 million have been recalled after reports of the tiny steel bristles breaking off and being swallowed. Some people have needed medical attention. Jim Ryan, ABC News.
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0: And a quick look at the futures here. Dow is still down almost 200. S&P off 28. And the NASDAQ is also down 103. Oil, though, has been slowly making a bit of a comeback here. It's dropping about $2.30, but at one time it was more like about 3.5. It's now at 85.76, with more instability now with the strikes on Iran, retaliation by Iran. We'll see if cooler heads will prevail. All right, 8:15, WHBY Sports coming up.
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17: The Packers and the rest of the NFL trimming their rosters to 53 players as they start preparing for the regular season. I'm Bill Scott with Sports. For the Packers, that comes in 2 weeks at Minnesota against the Vikings. Running back Josh Jacobs will start the season on the commissioner's exempt list. It means he won't be on the Packers' 53-man roster and can't practice or attend games, but will be paid. College football season gets into full swing this week. The Badgers open up against fourth-ranked Notre Dame on Sunday night at Lambeau Field. Brewers fell to the Rangers 7-4 yesterday, ending their four-game winning streak. They'll open a four-game series against the rival Cubs in Chicago starting tonight. Brewers have an eight-game lead over Chicago atop the National League Central. Scotty Scheffler is a FedEx Cup champ for the second time, winning the PGA Tour Championship by three shots at 16 under par. Victor Hovland finished second. Ryan Gerard was third. Phil Scott, Wisconsin Radio Network.
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22: 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Zach Morris updates the Packers roster cuts and previews a big Brewers-Cubs series. 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
24: Yelich swings and misses, and that's your ball game.
0: Texas gets the better of the Brewers and escapes with one win. Milwaukee winning the first two. I'm Dave Edwards. Good morning. It's 8:20, and now we face the Cubs. A whole bunch, I might add. The Cubs in Cincinnati, I think, of the next half a month, it's the Cubs in Cincinnati. Cubs in Cincinnati. And we'll start it out tonight right here on WHBY. Game one down in Chicago. Well, we have four with Chicago, three with Cincy. We come home to play Chicago early next week. So there's kind of the next week, week and a half or so. Dave Edwards, along with Landon Moore and Steve Balon with the weather. My wife and I, on kind of a belated birthday present, was to go to the Brewers on Friday night, which was fun. We had a good time. The only thing is, this is the first time, I think, that we have not gone down and tailgated as well, because that's almost a standard. You just go down there with your food, you grill, you set up, you have a good time for a couple hours, and then you head in for the game. But with Cole Swindell playing after the game, we knew it was going to be kind of a late night if we stuck around for Cole, and we did. We stayed for most of his show, not quite all of it. And then we were just like, hey, it's past our bedtime by like 3 hours. So we kind of tapped out. I don't know, it was probably 45 minutes to an hour into his show. And we stayed at a hotel not too far away from the ballpark that offered shuttle service, which was great. It's just like, let somebody else do the driving, especially when you're really groggy and tired after a long day. So it was fun. We had a great time. The Brewers won. It was a 6-1, I think, over Texas back on Friday night, which means I didn't get a chance to see much at all of the preseason game. I saw some highlights, obviously. But it's weird to watch that game or pieces of it and see that guy didn't make the team, that guy didn't make the team, that guy didn't make the team. Because Kyle McCord, now with Miami. The punt returner, Shepard, cut. A couple of the running backs in that game, not with us anymore. So it's the harsh reality of when your position coach comes down and says, come on down, bring your playbook, kind of a thing. If they still do that sort of a thing. Because, you know, in reality, 30, 40 guys are heading home or heading to the next stop somewhere along the way. And we wish them luck. And who knows, some of them may be coming back again. You never know. It is 8:23. I know over the weekend, and it was kept pretty quiet. They decided to have Dolly Parton's funeral service this weekend very private.
1: The tributes continued at the Grand Ole Opry, which dedicated its show Saturday night to Dolly. Carly Pierce, who got her start performing at Dollywood as a teen, sang "Those Memories of You."
2: Those memories.
1: And later, a star-studded tribute to 9 to 5, with Jelly Roll making a surprise appearance.
2: Working 9 to 5.
1: Dolly was also remembered at a music festival in California, where Olivia Rodrigo and Sarah McLachlan dedicated McLachlan's hit song Angel to her. The private burial taking place in Nashville, days after her death at age 80, following a brief battle with cancer. Dolly's niece, Lainey Mae Parton, sharing the news in a social media post, remembering her aunt, whom she called Granny. Lainey writing, "From the time I was little, my granny always had a way of making me feel like I was enough. She believed in me before I even knew how to believe in myself."
0: What was interesting in going back to the baseball game on Friday night, it was essentially country music night at the ballpark, because obviously with Cole Swindell playing after the game. But every time they went, like in between the innings, it was usually some kind of country music that was playing. And they did a real nice tribute to Dolly and played snippets of some of her songs as well in the midst of the game. So I hope you enjoyed yourself if you went, or if you listened on the radio, whatever you were doing. 75 now. And in the Grand Canyon over the weekend, something really bizarre happened. You just expect it to be hot and dry. But when the monsoon rains hit, look out.
3: And we do begin tonight with a search for more than 20 people after a powerful flash flood tore through the Grand Canyon in Arizona. The dramatic new images just coming in, people lining up, waiting for a helicopter to take them to safety. Dozens evacuated. The muddy water mixed with debris rushing through the Grand Canyon, some describing a wall of water ravaging through their campground. The chaos as hikers and campers rush for cover. The National Park Service is now asking for the public's help to locate the missing. And tonight, the flash flood threat does continue. WABC meteorologist Danny Beckstrom leads us off.
1: Tonight, officials in the Grand Canyon fear more than 20 people may be missing or unaccounted for after a wall of water came raging through this campsite. Torrential rain weaving through the canyon, washing away trails, sweeping away bridges. What appears to be a cabin can be seen floating away.
4: That's a bunkhouse there?
5: When they were yelling, run.
4: Run, run, run.
5: We had to run.
1: Erica Viola and her husband Scott were at the Bright Angel campsite near Phantom Ranch when fast rising floodwaters forced them to evacuate.
5: Running as hard as I could, but I you can't get too far in knee-deep mud and water and debris everywhere. And yeah, there was a moment there where I didn't think I was going to be able to make it in time.
1: These images capturing the rounds of torrential rain sweeping across the Grand Canyon Saturday afternoon. Search and rescue crews hard at work after those floodwaters in the Grand Canyon triggered a large-scale rescue operation. More than 60 people trapped, pilots airlifting them to safety. One of those evacuees, David Gregory, took this video from inside a rescue helicopter after being evacuated from the canyon. The storms come amid monsoon season, and tonight, millions are on alert for more dangerous flash flood threats across parts of the Southwest.
3: All right, so let's bring in Danny Beckstrom on that point, because this flood threat is far from over, Danny.
6: Right, we see the threat continue tonight from much of Arizona, extending north into southern Utah and western Colorado as well. So as we put Futurecast into play, you can see the rounds of downpours firing up again this evening, bringing the renewed risk for flash flooding. But the monsoon setup continues tomorrow, which means we're right back to the threat for significant flooding, especially in Utah with a level 3 out of 4. The other big story across the country is intense heat. We see feels like temperatures in the upper 90s in Chicago by Tuesday, triple digits from Charlotte to D.C. by the middle of the week, where the Northeast is looking at a severe threat returning by Tuesday. Rounds of severe storms possible from western New York to New Jersey by Tuesday, and then that extends down the I-95 corridor Wednesday and Thursday.
0: Yeah, they always warn you when you're out west, because when these flash floods hit, you may see a creek bed that's completely dry, and then in 2 minutes it's like raging. Because these things can fill up in a hurry. One person dead, the body of a 46-year-old man recovered on Sunday evening. As many as 15 people still missing. 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
23: Today is a First Alert weather day. Hot and humid, a high of 89. The heat index approaching 100 degrees this afternoon. You'll see some sun. Isolated thunderstorms are possible late today. If they do pop up, they could be on the strong side. Tonight, partly cloudy, foggy late, mild and muggy, low of 67. From the WBY First Alert Weather Center, I'm meteorologist Steve Balon.
0: By the way, Hurling Clark Law Firm traffic has been pretty quiet this morning. It's good to see. The flow is good. No major incidents and no major hangups out there right now. 75, mostly sunny, south at about 8. Our dew point at 70 means, yes, that is some pretty wicked air right now as far as humidity goes. Yesterday, you could sure feel it, couldn't you? Even though when the sun wasn't out, you could still notice it was just really hanging on you. 74 Green Bay and 76 in Oshkosh. Out at Point at 73. Manitowoc right now at 72. You can see it's a fairly warm start. It was like 70 this morning when we got going. All right, 8:31. HBY News to follow ABC News now.
26: ABC News, I'm Sherry Preston. More than a dozen people are still missing after flood waters roared through the Grand Canyon. One person confirmed dead. Here's ABC's Lana Moise.
27: Across the campground, the floodwaters triggering a large-scale rescue operation.
11: The campers waiting nearly 3 hours before pilots airlifted more than 60 people to safety. The force of the water carrying tree stumps, debris, and part of a structure downstream. Officials say the search continues for those still unaccounted for.
26: In the Himalayas, more than 900 people have died in Nepal after flash flooding there. The number of people missing, well over 4,000. Oil prices over $90 a barrel for Brent crude this morning after new attacks by the U.S. on a target in the Strait of Hormuz, the first American attack on Iranian assets in a month. Rough night at the U.S. Open for a couple of former champions. Both Novak Djokovic and Venus Williams lost in the first round at the Open. This is ABC News.
25: 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Now, the latest from the Omni Glass and Paint News Center.
12: Good morning. It's a mostly sunny 75 degrees at 8:31. I'm Landon Moore. Bids for reconstruction of the Valley Transit Maintenance and Storage Building come in well over budget. General Manager Ron McDonald says they are going back to the drawing board for designs on the Whitman Avenue facility.
13: We anticipated the project to be about $15 million. That's what we had funding for, and the bids came in excess of $20 million. So we're rejecting all the bids. We'll go back and do some value engineering, redesign, and come up with something that is affordable.
12: Despite the redesigned work, McDonald anticipates the reconstruction project will still be completed on time. A Winnebago County judge dismisses a foreclosure lawsuit against Oshkosh Mayor Matt Mugrauer. Mugrauer and his real estate company, Venture Properties Oshkosh LLC, were taken to court by Nicolet National Bank over the failure to pay back loans on more than $1.5 million in property in 2024. According to court records, the two parties reached an out-of-court settlement that calls for Mugrauer to make a $400,000 payment and cover property taxes as well. The president of the Brilliant Common Council is facing misdemeanor charges following an alleged bar fight. Curtis Stefani is charged with battery and disorderly conduct. According to the criminal complaint, Stefani and another man were involved in a physical altercation at Deer Run Golf Course following a wedding reception in September of last year. He would face up to 9 months in jail if convicted. Stefani has been Brilliant City Council president since April of 2025. A citation issued to the Shawano High School athletic director following an altercation with a student is dismissed. Joel Wondra had been ticketed in October of 2024 after allegedly having physical contact with the boy who was trying to toilet paper his house for homecoming. The Shawano County District Attorney's Office asked to have the citation dismissed last week. A Reidsville man accused of poaching more than a dozen deer says he is not guilty. Luis Rodriguez enters the plea in Manitowoc County Court to 46 criminal charges, including illegal shining of deer, taking deer out of season, and firing a gun from a vehicle. Rodriguez allegedly shot at least 15 deer in various locations in Manitowoc County last December and January. A number of the carcasses were dumped without heads. No trial date is set. Coming up after the break, an update on the state budget surplus. WHBY News time is 8:33.
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12: Wisconsin's state budget surplus is growing. Reporter Bob Haig has more.
27: Preliminary Wisconsin Department of Revenue figures for 2025-26 show state tax collections came in more than $450 million higher than expected. That grows the state's projected surplus for the end of the 2025-27 budget cycle to nearly $3 billion. Wisconsin collected just over $10.5 billion in individual income tax, just over $8 billion in sales and use taxes, and $3 billion in corporate income and franchise taxes over the fiscal year. Bob Haig, Wisconsin Radio Network.
12: A Waterloo man will not have to spend any time behind bars for running a meth lab. Instead, Daniel Beretta is sentenced in Dodge County Court to 2 years on probation for possession of meth and drug paraphernalia. Beretta was arrested following a raid on a Town of Portland home in April of 2025 that turned up a meth-making operation in the basement. As part of a deferred prosecution deal, felony charges will be dismissed if Beretta stays out of further legal trouble for 2 years. And the historic Stevenson Public Library in Marinette may have to relocate. The library and the City of Marinette, which owns the building, have not been able to come to terms on a new rental agreement. Complicating matters is that neither side can find a copy of the current lease agreement. The Stevenson family donated the building to the city, but it is the county that operates the library itself. If a new lease is not reached by the end of September, the library will move to the former UW-Marinette campus. Coming up at 9:05, Menasha students head to school following last month's tornado. I'm Landon Moore, WHBY News.
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23: Today is a First Alert weather day. Hot and humid, a high of 89. The heat index approaching 100 degrees this afternoon. You'll see some sun. Isolated thunderstorms are possible late today. If they do pop up, they could be on the strong side. Tonight, partly cloudy, foggy late, mild and muggy, low of 67. From the WBY First Alert Weather Center, I'm meteorologist Steve Balon.
0: 75 for a temperature, 70 degrees for dew point. That's moist. Let's see, south wind at 8, and we're going to be hitting pretty close to 90 today, so team together that with the humidity, and that's what Steve was talking about, that we could be closing in on 100 for a heat index today. Probably 2, 3, 4 o'clock this afternoon will be the worst of it. Green Bay 74, Oshkosh is at 76, and pretty quiet right now. Interesting how we had some early morning showers that just didn't really get together very much. We had a kind of a thunder shower for a short time that missed us a little bit north. But it picked up energy, and actually, once it made it into Michigan, they actually were pretty well-established line of showers and thunderstorms. They just didn't get their act together over here until they crossed over Lake Michigan. It is Lake Michigan, right, still? Yeah, okay. 839 WHBY.
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22: I'm Nicole Murray with Your Money Now. OpenAI said its advertising business has hit $1 billion in annualized revenue run rate. The AI company is touting its diversified business model as it gears up for what is expected to be a massive IPO. OpenAI began testing ads in the U.S. earlier this year. China's three biggest state-owned airlines reported first-half losses for the seventh consecutive year, battered by surging jet fuel prices. Air China, China Eastern Airlines, and China Southern Airlines added that the outlook for the rest of the year is clouded by a lackluster summer season. All three airlines posted combined first-half net losses of about $1.2 billion, and that's according to Reuters. Walmart has reached an agreement with the U.S. government to settle a lawsuit that accused the discount retailer of unlawfully dispensing opioids from its pharmacies. Walmart and the Justice Department did not disclose the settlement amount. Futures are lower this morning after the U.S. strikes Iran. That's your money now.
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0: It's probably going to be a pretty good struggle here today. The Dow is starting off as we're trading now down 300. NASDAQ's off 110. S&P 500 down about 32 points. As we see oil, it's kind of hanging where it's been here. It's up $2.37 at $85.77. A WHBY sports update and more yet to go.
3: 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We're talking about FDR's D-Day prayer. 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You won't want to miss the next episode of Our American Stories.
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8: The Packers and the rest of the NFL trimming their rosters to 53 players as they start preparing for the regular season. I'm Bill Scott with sports. For the Packers, that'll come in 2 weeks at Minnesota against the Vikings. Running back Josh Jacobs will start the season on the commissioner's exempt list. It means he will not be on the Packers' 53-man roster and can't practice or attend games, but will be paid. Packers did some dealing on their way to 53 players yesterday. They sent quarterback Kyle McCord to Miami for a sixth-round pick. They also sent a sixth-round pick to Pittsburgh for running back Caleb Johnson and a seventh-round pick to the Rams for tight end Mark Redmond. Brewers fell to the Rangers 7-4 yesterday, ending their four-game winning streak. Veteran Dustin May dropped to 6-9. He allowed 4 runs in 4 1/3 innings.
9: I mean, you can blame it on a lot of things, but I mean, we're in September. There's really no excuses. I got to be better.
8: Manager Pat Murphy.
24: He knew that he needed to give us some innings today, and he knew our bullpen situation, and I thought he did some really good things, but I know a couple hit by pitches and things like that, he'd take back, but no, there was a lot of good in him there too.
8: Brewers open a four-game series against the rival Cubs in Chicago starting tonight. The Crew with an 8-game lead over Chicago atop the National League Central. In the Midwest League, Wisconsin closed out its home season with a come-from-behind 11-10 victory over South Bend. Quad Cities also knocked off Beloit 8-4. Wisconsin and Beloit will close out their season in Beloit with the start of a six-game series on Tuesday night. Scotty Scheffler is a FedEx Cup champ for the second time, winning the PGA Tour Championship by three shots at 16 under par. Victor Hovland finished second. Ryan Gerard was third. Defending champion Tommy Fleetwood finished tied for 11th. The Badger women's volleyball team swept by fourth-ranked Pittsburgh yesterday. Wisconsin off to a 1-3 start this season. Phil Scott, Wisconsin Radio Network.

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3: And a fly ball right center field, going back on it is Carter. Track, wall, there's number 200 for Gary Sanchez. A two-run shot for the Kraken, his 11th of this season, and a milestone homer for the veteran.
4: Coming up tonight, the Milwaukee Brewers begin a four-game series at Wrigley Field against the Chicago Cubs. Pre-game show at 6:05, first pitch at 6:40 right here on WHBY.
5: Yeah, here we go. Brewers Cubs becoming quite the showdown in Major League Baseball now, isn't it? 8:48, I'm Dave Edwards. Good morning. Yeah, 7 games against the Cubs in the next, week and a half. And you have to think, if you just kind of semi-split, go 4-3 or 3-4, they can't gain much on you. So let's try to at least get that done. You're up by 8 right now with a month to go in the season. So take care of the Cubs in Cincinnati within reason here the next week and a half to 2 weeks, and I think you'll be just fine. By the way, I saw this stat, too. Good morning. I'm Dave Edwards. We're talking Brewers baseball for just a second. Jacob Mizorowski, which we missed because he pitched on Thursday, so we got to see a great outing, by the way, by Logan Henderson on Friday. Jacob Mizorowski has done something that has not been done in the majors since 1985. You probably heard. The first pitcher since Doc Gooden. Wow, go back to Doc. To start a season with 25 straight starts where he allowed 3 earned runs or less. And he's the only one of 7 pitchers that have ever had a streak that long. So we know the Miz is tough to hit. And the only thing is when you get the bat in the right place, that could go a long way. And occasionally he does give up a few of the dingers, but very few. Again, the first pitcher since Doc Gooden did it back in 85 to start a season with 25 straight starts allowing 3 earned runs or less. That is hard to do, as you saw by that stat. All right. I'm going to get to one real quick thing here before we do anything else and go to the latest from Nepal and that horrid flooding. We're going to stick to weather for a second here. Did you see that the state of Illinois has just broken a record? Well, for them, it's already been broken for quite some time. Illinois now has had 243 preliminary tornado reports so far in 2026, and it's still in August. That exceeds the count of any state for a full calendar year, and that dates back to 1950. And I think it was Oklahoma, if I'm not mistaken, that did this. But Illinois has had a horrible year for tornadoes. 243. Now, they've been keeping these kind of records for quite some time. Oh, it was Texas back in 2015. But if you start looking at, 5 EF3s, which are getting up there, I mean, they're getting huge, kind of the same thing hit here with an EF3. But apparently in the U.S. in 2026, we already have had almost 1,400 preliminary reports of tornadoes. That's above the historical average of about 1,160. Other states, well, hang on, you're going to be mentioned here. Other states having more than usual, Indiana, they currently rank first in the list of the state's preliminary tornado reports with 94. That's a record for them. Pennsylvania, and yes, right here in Wisconsin, we're in the top 5. In fact, this year will be our second most tornadic. And if you look at the stats, what's really interesting, and I think we've seen this bear out for years now, most of the worst tornado years in the state of Wisconsin have happened in the last 20 years. Things are changing. It's not necessarily Kansas, Oklahoma, Texas, Arkansas. It's kind of shifting over a little bit. And we're getting into, quote-unquote, the tornado alley effect that might be more Illinois, Indiana.

0: Wisconsin, Tennessee, Kentucky, as much as it is anything to the west of us. Crazy. 243 preliminary tornado reports in Illinois, so far this year. To Nepal.
1: Now to the disaster in Nepal. Thousands are missing, including 85 Americans. The new video tonight of the first moments of the ice breaking off from a landslide, triggering catastrophic flooding. And we hear from the hero principal who saved his students. ABC's Britt Clennett on the ground again tonight.
2: Tonight, the world is getting the clearest look at the Nepali landscape forever changed by this devastating flood. And now new images of the initial moments, ice breaking off from a landslide. From a different angle, a piece of glacier falling from the top of a ridge in the Himalayas. Watch as smoke begins to billow behind the clouds. The impact building, workers on a bridge watching the impending disaster racing towards them. Hope is fading for more scenes like this. A six-year-old girl pulled from the rubble 2 days ago from a collapsed building after rescue workers heard her cries. The number of missing continuing to rise, now at more than 3,000. Rescuers desperately trying to find any signs of life. Hundreds of people could be trapped. The Nepalese army racing to reach them. 85 Americans are unaccounted for in the Nepal-Tibet border region, according to the State Department. All around, residents facing a seemingly insurmountable crisis. Areas completely cut off, mud feeling like wet cement now covering whole villages. Forensics teams overwhelmed. One Nepali district burying victims in temporary mass graves.
3: And where was the school?
2: On the ground here, amid the gloom, a miraculous story. I spoke to a principal whose quick thinking got all of his 900 students who were inside at the time to safety as that massive wall of mud closed in on his school. Rajendra Dawadi also managed to warn hundreds of his other students who were on their way to school that morning to turn their buses around just in time.
3: You're a hero.
4: Not a hero, but I have done my duties.
2: Dawadi, clearly heartbroken, as he showed me how the school, which had been there for more than seven decades, and which he even attended himself, was now just a vast area of mud and debris.
4: When I look back, the school is
3: gone.
4: Oh, gone.
3: How did it make you feel?
4: I sit down. Very terrible.
1: Dawadi's dedication saving hundreds of young lives, but he is determined to rebuild that school on higher ground.
0: That's Britt Clennett of ABC News doing some great reporting from Kathmandu and other small villages and towns that have been just decimated. And again, the amount of water slash mud slash debris, you name it, that came hurtling down. There's still 4,800 people missing. And they're accounting now for about 900 dead. They feel 85 of the missing are Americans. Because America, it's a really popular area to go for pilgrimages, to do some hiking. Beautiful area. But it has become more and more vulnerable to this type of thing happening. Because if you see some of the video, it shows a startling amount of that glacier just peeling off because it is getting warmer and warmer and warmer in these areas. And some of those glaciers just can't hold it anymore. And boom, they go crashing down. And where are they going to go? They're going to go crashing down with boulders and rocks and mud and everything else into the rivers. And then eventually you saw what happened. Crazy. Monday, WHBY.
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7: Today is a First Alert weather day. Hot and humid, a high of 89. The heat index approaching 100 degrees this afternoon. You'll see some sun. Isolated thunderstorms are possible late today. If they do pop up, they could be on the strong side. Tonight, partly cloudy, foggy late, mild and muggy, low of 67. From the WBY First Alert Weather Center, I'm meteorologist Steve Balon.
0: Yeah, we're getting up there. 76 Appleton, same Green Bay, and 78 in Oshkosh. And you team together what we have with just the wetness in the air. The dew point makes it feel like it's already about 83, and it's not even 9 o'clock in the morning yet on this Monday, WHBY.
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0: We'll take a look at ABC News coming up here in about 30 seconds or so. HBY News, more on the weather and more as Google Maps has made an adjustment to a major U.S. and Canadian lake.

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1: From ABC News, I'm Sherry Preston. The death toll from last week's flooding in Nepal and China has now topped more than 900 people, but more than 4,300 are reported missing. ABC's Britt Clennett is there.
2: Well, the accounts coming in now are chilling. I spoke to one American survivor who described it as a serpent coming towards them. She said it sucked everyone in and everything in its path, vehicles, homes. It was horrifying. And she said she managed to escape with her husband within seconds, just running for her life.
1: Erica Viola was one of the lucky ones running for her life in the Grand Canyon over the weekend. She also describes a wall of water during flash flooding.
3: 40 of us running through this knee-deep muddy water trying to make it to the bridge. Once we got to the bridge, that's when this 15-foot wall of water came through the campground in Phantom Ranch and just wiped out all the bridges in the creek.
1: A man has been confirmed killed, but more than a dozen campers are still missing. There were strikes between the U.S. and Iran overnight, the first in a month. Whether it lasts any longer, however, is still in question.
4: The Washington Post is reporting that several top military leaders have warned Defense Secretary Pete Hegseth that prolonging large-scale operations against Iran is unsustainable and could risk the ability to confront threats elsewhere. As this war continues, the president, we know, is keeping all options on the table, and that means that tens of thousands of troops are being kept on alert.
1: ABC Chief White House Correspondent Mary Bruce. Jurors in the Lindsey Clancy trial resuming deliberations. They're trying to determine whether to hold her criminally responsible for killing her three children in 2023 in Massachusetts. New York's Metropolitan Museum of Art is canceling its planned Met Gala exhibit centered around fashion designer John Galliano. Critics spoke out about his anti-Semitic comments made in 2010 and 2011. You're listening to ABC News.
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1: How do you feel about eating beef processed right there on the old farm? ABC's Allison Kosick has more on another attempt to lower beef prices.
6: The Trump administration is expected to announce new rules this week to make it easier for cattle ranchers to process their own meat and sell directly to consumers without USDA inspections. Some producers say cutting red tape could help. Others are pushing back. The South Dakota Cattlemen's Association saying food safety is not red tape.
1: Health officials in North Carolina are warning anyone who visited a traveling petting zoo over the weekend to contact their doctor. Seems a skunk got into the baby goat pen, and now the baby goats may have rabies.
7: Rabies can be fatal. The animals are from Farm Adventures Petting Zoo. The owner says she had no idea they were infected, and she believes a rabid skunk entered their enclosure and infected them. Now, doctors do say symptoms can begin weeks or even months after exposure, but it's extremely rare to see rabies in humans in the U.S. The last time rabies was confirmed in a person in North Carolina was actually 15 years ago.
1: ABC's Faith Abube, at least 4 of the goats had to be put down. Dolly Parton laid to rest over the weekend alongside her late husband Carl Dean in Nashville. Her great niece Lainey Parton saying on social media, "Most people can think of at least one bad memory with everyone in their family. I honestly can't think of one with her." I'm Sherry Preston, ABC News.
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12: Good morning. It's a mostly sunny 76 degrees at 9:05. I'm Landon Moore. Students in the Menasha Joint School District head to the first day of classes today as the community continues to recover from the July 27th tornado. Superintendent Dan Slowey says faculty and staff have stepped up to face incredible challenges.
13: They're rolling up their sleeves and they're doing the work. Even many of those adults have been impacted even personally, and they're continuing to come forward and do everything they can.
12: Gigan Elementary School will remain closed all school year due to tornado damage. Those students will be split between Clovis Grove and Butamore Elementaries. Drivers should pay extra attention to keep children safe as they head back to school. AAA spokesperson Brenda Knapp says motorists must stay focused.
14: Expect increased activity at every intersection that you travel through, and especially through school zones. Obeying those posted school zone speed limits, making sure that you put your phone away and have eliminated all distractions because kids can jump through an intersection at any time. Watching for those crossing guards and pedestrians.
12: Knapp says drivers can expect to see more e-bikes and e-scooters, which are gaining popularity. Appleton police say alcohol was a factor in a crash that saw a car end up upside down in a pond and two children injured. According to a Facebook post, the car ran off a highway last weekend, went into the ditch, and rolled onto its roof in shallow water. Two children were in car seats that had not been properly installed in the vehicle. The driver and the kids were taken to the hospital for treatment of non-life-threatening injuries. You can find a picture of the crash scene on our website, whby.com. Two teenagers are dead following a crash in Marinette County. A car driven by Landon Englund of Menominee, Michigan, ran off County Highway G in the town of Lake around 10:55 Saturday night and struck a tree. He and his passenger, Princeton Welty of Crivitz, were killed. Two other passengers, one of whom was thrown from the vehicle, were seriously injured. No updates on their conditions have been released. Investigators say speed was a factor in that crash. No one is hurt in a Kaukauna house fire. Crews were called to the home in the 1400 block of Sullivan Avenue around 10:20 Saturday night to find the rear of the building engulfed in flames. One resident was able to escape unharmed. The cause of the fire is under investigation. Coming up after the break, the city of Green Bay considers lifting its ban on overnight street parking. WHBY News is brought to you by Hooper Law Office.
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12: The city of Green Bay may lift restrictions on overnight street parking from the spring through the fall. Currently, no street parking is allowed from 3 to 5 a.m. Residents can apply for temporary permits just 6 times a year. Fire Chief Ray Featon says allowing cars on the street all night could pose problems for his fire trucks.
16: If we start to park vehicles on streets that are of the narrower size, we may have a hard time getting up and down some of these streets, especially if we're parked on both sides.
12: The Green Bay City Council has directed staff to draft a new proposed overnight parking ordinance. An Oshkosh man accused of giving a gun to his teenage son during a public disturbance says he is not guilty. Adam Davis enters the plea in Winnebago County Court to charges of possession of a firearm by a felon, receiving stolen property, and intentionally selling a dangerous weapon to a child. Davis allegedly gave his 17-year-old son a gun during a fight along the 800 block of Wisconsin Street back in May. No trial date is set. An Oshkosh man will spend a year in jail for dealing drugs. Donald Davis was convicted in Winnebago County Court on one count of delivery of meth. Davis sold drugs to an undercover informant multiple times in January of 2025. And good news for drivers in the Little Chute area today. The French Road overpass along Interstate 41 reopens to traffic. The overpass has been closed for reconstruction since March. Coming up at 9:31, an update on the state budget surplus. I'm Landon Moore, WHBY News.
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19: Today is a First Alert weather day. Hot and humid, a high of 89. The heat index approaching 100 degrees this afternoon. You'll see some sun. Isolated thunderstorms are possible late today. If they do pop up, they could be on the strong side. Tonight, partly cloudy, foggy late, mild and muggy, low of 67. From the WBY First Alert Weather Center, I'm meteorologist Steve Balon.
20: It is 77 now, mostly sunny. And obviously with the dew point at 69, it's very humid too. 79 Oshkosh and 76 in Green Bay. We've had a southerly breeze here this morning, right in that about 7 to 12 range, pretty consistently here this morning. And fairly consistently as well is a good flow in Herling Clark Law Firm traffic. I have yet to notice anything really too significant here this morning, which is good to see. It is 9:11 WHBY. Markets and more coming up.
21: Here are your political insights from ABC News. With the cost of living a major political issue ahead of the midterm elections, President Trump is touting the U.S. deal with Venezuela on helping develop its oil reserves as a way to lower gasoline prices. But oil analysts say that's unlikely, partly because Venezuela's refining capacity has declined for decades and could take years to rebuild. And says ABC's Stephen Portnoy,
22: Venezuela's constitution, which says that the oil of Venezuela belongs to the state and its ownership can't be transferred. So if there is any lingering legal or political complication, it could be a long time before this deal has any impact on prices at the pump here.
21: A flap continues with Health Secretary Robert F. Kennedy Jr. accusing Pennsylvania officials of giving insufficient information to determine whether two deaths in Lancaster County, one of an infant, are linked to measles. State health officials dispute that, saying the two deaths were measles associated. Those are your political insights. Chuck Sievertson, ABC News.
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5: With the Bloomberg Small Business Report, I'm John Tucker. Kayla Barnes-Lance is a longevity influencer and an entrepreneur who's built a following by treating her own body as a one-woman laboratory. In considering what to offer her customers, she's tried ozone therapy, advanced body scans, and DNA testing.
0: The industry of trying to live longer has boomed, with global investment in the longevity field topping close to $8.5 billion. But the emerging sector has a gender problem. Much of the foundational science of aging biology is based on men's bodies. The 35-year-old Barnes Lands says women have been left out of the conversation. She's now styled herself as the woman trying to change that. Recently in San Francisco, she held the first ever Live Long Women's Health Summit, where she shared her wisdom with 2,000 women who shelled out hundreds of dollars or more to attend. And that's the Bloomberg Small Business Report. I'm John Tucker.
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20: This is setting up to be kind of a tough day for the markets, at least the way they're opening. The Nasdaq's down about 125. S&P's off 36. And the Dow Jones off 354. And we're also seeing the oil market down right around 2.25. Yeah, 223. It is at 85.63. That's up. That's up 2.25. There we go. 85.63. That's not quite 3%. After a bit of a dust up here, obviously, between the U.S. and Iran, with strikes from both sides, it creates that instability, and the oil market doesn't like that. All right, so we'll keep an eye on all this and see what else is going on throughout the morning and have another update next half hour.
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27: The Packers and the rest of the NFL trimming their rosters to 53 players as they start preparing for the regular season. I'm Bill Scott with sports. For the Packers, that comes in 2 weeks at Minnesota against the Vikings. Running back Josh Jacobs will start the season on the commissioner's exempt list. It means he won't be on the Packers' 53-man roster and can't practice or attend games, but will be paid. College football season gets into full swing this week. The Badgers open up against 4th-ranked Notre Dame on Sunday night at Lambeau Field. Brewers fell to the Rangers 7-4 yesterday, ending their 4-game winning streak. They'll open a 4-game series against the rival Cubs in Chicago starting tonight. Brewers have an 8-game lead over Chicago atop the National League Central. Scottie Scheffler is a FedEx Cup champ for the second time, winning the PGA Tour Championship by 3 shots at 16 under par. Victor Hovland finished second. Ryan Gerard was third. Bill Scott, Wisconsin Radio Network.
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0: It's 921 at WHBY. Happy Monday. Final day of August and is in progress. Training camp's all wrapped up now. And the Packers, after making the cuts to get to their 53-man roster, now turn their attention to the Vikings. 2 weeks to go, roughly. Undoubtedly, we'll hear more from Matt LaFleur and Brian Gutekunst and others on the cuts and on the upcoming season opener as well here today and tomorrow. It's 9:22 now. I'm Dave Edwards. Maybe you caught in the midst of the update from a few minutes ago, a debate back and forth as to whether those two measles-related deaths in Pennsylvania really had anything to do with measles. But the experts there say, yes, it did. One thing to watch out for, luckily we've had no fatalities here in the state, but now we have almost 100 measles cases now, especially down in southwest Wisconsin. There are 52 confirmed or probable in Iowa County, 43 Lafayette, 3 in Grant County. Now, we had a pretty sizable outbreak last year in Oconto County, but nowhere near like this. I mean, we're up to 98 cases now. That's more than doubled since an update a week earlier. In most cases, this is transmission through people that are not vaccinated. And I know the CDC already has a couple of public health officials on the ground in that area to try to keep an eye on, monitor, and see what they can do as far as helping to stop this spread. But it's already nearly 100 cases of measles. And think about it. For the longest time, we weren't talking about measles anymore. It was almost eradicated. Now here we are talking about it again. In a lot of cases, because of either not getting vaccinations because you just don't want to, or you don't trust them, or whatever the situation might be. All right, let's get to other items here this morning. Our relations with Canada have not been the best for quite some time now. The president and Canadians, especially their trade officials and the president's trade officials, just have not been able to agree on the reduction in tariffs, the way our trade is done between the two countries. And for a while there, we had an agreement, and then that wasn't good enough anymore. And now we have this whole issue with, hey, since we're not doing business with you, we're going to mess with your lakes. And the president signed an executive order changing Lake Ontario to Lake America. Now, Google announced on Saturday it is now changing some of its maps because, hey, when the president signs something like this, we have to adapt. So people in the U.S., when you go to Google Maps, go ahead, you can try it. You will see Lake America. In Canada, you will see Lake Ontario. If you're outside of the country, say you're trying to look up Google Maps in Spain, there will be a Lake Ontario, and right next to it, in parentheses, will be Lake America. Sounds clear as mud.
1: No one's going to call it Lake of America. It's been Lake Ontario for hundreds of years. It's going to continue being Lake Ontario, and it's just so disappointing. It's unfortunate that he stoops down to that level, and unfortunately, I did that day, but I just think that we need to focus on a free trade agreement that will create more jobs, more opportunities on both sides of the border.
2: The latest tariff rollout in Trump's global trade war now expected to cost the typical American household nearly $1,100 per year. After an initial trade agreement fell through, Canada launching those retaliatory tariffs as high as 50% on American goods, including some steel and aluminum goods, furniture, and clothing. The president took aim this week at the United States' biggest foreign oil provider, Canada, slapping a 50% tariff on $20 billion worth of Canadian goods.
3: Canadian officials have treated us very badly. They're nasty people.
2: But Canada firing right back with dollar-for-dollar tariffs and insults to match.
0: And the insults on both sides. I mean, you heard Doug Ford, the premier of Ontario, though. He was sniping, too, when this all started occurring. I think we need to tone that down, get rid of calling them terrible people. I mean, come on. That is not the way you try to make a deal that both sides can feel good about it, right? It's 9:26 now. Hang in. We'll check first alert weather here in just a moment or so, and the latest ABC and HBY news coming up.
4: Have you met data center David Crowley, the failed tax-raising, big-spending Milwaukee County executive who's running for governor, bought and paid for by data center special interests? Here's data center David Crowley in his own words.
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4: A data center hub for the entire world. 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You do. 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
8: Today is a First Alert weather day. Hot and humid, a high of 89. The heat index approaching 100 degrees this afternoon. You'll see some sun. Isolated thunderstorms are possible late today. If they do pop up, they could be on the strong side. Tonight, partly cloudy, foggy late, mild and muggy, low of 67. From the WBY First Alert Weather Center, I'm meteorologist Steve Balog.
0: Yeah, it's really going to be a hot one here today, so please take care. I know we say that anytime we see the heat index get like this, but it's going to be around 100 this afternoon is what it's going to feel like on your body. That's not good. 78 here with the south at 10. It's 80 now already in Oshkosh and Green Bay's at 79. It's already cooking.
9: From ABC News Tech Trends. Sony Music, Warner Chappell, and several other music labels are suing Anthropic, accusing the artificial intelligence firm of blatant theft of copyrighted works, and accusing the company of using those works to train its AI model, Claude. In a statement, Anthropic says, "We disagree with the publisher's claims, and we intend to defend ourselves robustly in court." Following an executive order from President Trump renaming Lake Ontario to Lake America, Google Maps has now changed the name of that body of water. In a blog post, the company says the change is in line with their long-standing policy around name changes in official government sources. Canadians will still see Lake Ontario displayed. And an appeals court has ruled prediction markets like Kalshi and Polymarket are subject to state gambling laws in Nevada. However, a court also recently ruled the state of New Jersey doesn't have the authority to regulate prediction markets. Legal experts expect the debate to eventually land at the Supreme Court. With Tech Trends, I'm Mike Dabowski, ABC News.
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10: And a fly ball right center field. Going back on it is Carter. Track wall. There's number 200 for Gary Sanchez. A two-run shot for the Kraken, his 11th of this season, and a milestone homer for the veteran.
11: Coming up tonight, the Milwaukee Brewers begin a four-game series at Wrigley Field against the Chicago Cubs. Pre-game show at 6:05, first pitch at 6:40 right here on WHBY.
0: Just a quick reminder, too, the American Red Cross blood drive is going on right now at Lambeau. Started at 7 this morning. Easy to get involved, and boy, are you needed right now. All blood types. 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You can go to the American Red Cross website as well and get signed up there. Or just swing in 7 a.m. until 7 p.m. in the Johnsonville Tailgate Village at La La La Lambo.
12: ABC News, I'm Sherry Preston. The prediction market Kalshi has just announced for the first time it's got a lifetime ban, and it will be against disgraced former Congressman George Santos. He previously settled a regulatory investigation into his trades on the State of the Union with a hefty fine. He got a temporary ban then from using prediction markets. Now the ban is permanent on Kalshi. Still no sign of the 14 campers missing since flash flooding in the Grand Canyon over the weekend. We do know one person was killed and dozens were rescued. ABC's Lina Moise.
13: Across the campground, the floodwaters triggering a large-scale rescue operation. The campers waiting nearly 3 hours before pilots airlifted more than 60 people to safety. The force of the water carrying tree stumps, debris, and part of a structure downstream. Officials say the search continues for those still unaccounted for.
14: Lionel Moyes, ABC News, New York.
12: The death toll in Nepal, now more than 900. The number still missing from flash flooding there, more than 4,000. This is ABC News.
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16: Good morning. It's a mostly sunny 78 degrees at 931. I'm Landon Moore. Valley Transit plans to make changes to its reconstruction of its maintenance and storage facility to avoid major cost overruns. Bids for the second phase of the project at the Whitman Avenue facility came in at more than $20 million. The original budget for the project was $15 million. General Manager Ron McDonald says features will have to be cut.
17: The biggest thing was the stormwater runoff. That was in excess of $2 million just for stormwater runoff. Most of the work design was for underground, which we believe it probably could have been done above ground, far less money. Just an example, one of the items that was put into our bid was an underground rain barrel for $900,000.
16: Despite the redesigned work, McDonald anticipates the reconstruction project will still be completed on time. A Winnebago County judge dismisses a foreclosure lawsuit against Oshkosh Mayor Matt Mugrauer. Mugrauer and his real estate company, Venture Properties Oshkosh LLC, were taken to court by Nicolet National Bank over the failure to pay back loans on more than $1.5 million in property in 2024. According to court records, the two parties reached an out-of-court settlement that calls for Mugrauer to make a $400,000 payment and cover property taxes as well. The president of the Brilliant Common Council is facing misdemeanor charges following an alleged bar fight. Curtis Stefani is charged with battery and disorderly conduct. According to the criminal complaint, Stefani and another man were involved in a physical altercation at Deer Run Golf Course following a wedding reception in September of last year. He would face up to 9 months in jail if convicted. Stefani has been Brilliant City Council president since April of 2025. A citation issued to the Shawano High School athletic director following an altercation with a student is dismissed. Joel Wondra had been ticketed in October of 2024 after allegedly having physical contact with a boy who was trying to toilet paper his house for homecoming. The Shawano County District Attorney's Office asked to have the citation dismissed last week. A Reidsville man accused of poaching more than a dozen deer says he is not guilty. Luis Rodriguez enters the plea in Manitowoc County Court to 46 criminal charges, including illegal shining of deer, taking deer out of season, and firing a gun from a vehicle. Rodriguez allegedly shot at least 15 deer in various locations in Manitowoc County last December and January. A number of the carcasses were dumped without heads. No trial date is set. Coming up after the break, an update on the state budget surplus. WHBY News Time is 9:34.
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16: Wisconsin's state budget surplus is growing. Reporter Bob Haig has more.
19: Preliminary Wisconsin Department of Revenue figures for 2025-26 show state tax collections came in more than $450 million higher than expected. That grows the state's projected surplus for the end of the 2025-27 budget cycle to nearly $3 billion. Wisconsin collected just over $10.5 billion in individual income tax, just over $8 billion in sales and use taxes, and $3 billion in corporate income and franchise taxes over the fiscal year. Bob Haig, Wisconsin Radio Network.
16: A Waterloo man will not have to spend any time behind bars for running a meth lab. Instead, Daniel Beretta is sentenced in Dodge County Court to 2 years on probation for possession of meth and drug paraphernalia. Beretta was arrested following a raid on a Town of Portland home in April of 2025 that turned up a meth-making operation in the basement. As part of a deferred prosecution deal, felony charges will be dismissed if Beretta stays out of further legal trouble for 2 years. And the historic Stevenson Public Library in Marinette may have to relocate. The library and the city of Marinette, which owns the building, have not been able to come to terms on a new rental agreement. Complicating matters is that neither side can find a copy of the current lease agreement. The Stevenson family donated the building to the city, but it is the county that operates the library itself. If a new lease is not reached by the end of September, the library will move to the former UW-Marinette campus. News time is 9:36. I'm Landon Moore, WHB1 News.
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22: 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Zach Morris updates the Packers roster cuts and previews a big Brewers-Cubs series. 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
8: Today is a First Alert weather day. Hot and humid, a high of 89. The heat index approaching 100 degrees this afternoon. You'll see some sun. Isolated thunderstorms are possible late today. If they do pop up, they could be on the strong side. Tonight, partly cloudy, foggy late, mild and muggy, low of 67. From the WBY First Alert Weather Center, I'm meteorologist Steve Balon.
0: If you caught our chat back at about 2 hours ago, actually, Steve was mentioning not only is the fact that we're going to get pushing 90, today's dew points might hit like 73, 74, 75. That's ultra humid. It is going to be just saturatingly hot. Let's just go there. With a 90 degree high temperature, it'll feel like 100 at times. And there might be a few communities in the neighborhood that might hit 102, 103 for a feels like today. That's just dangerous stuff. Don't stay out in that too long. South at 10, it's already 78, and it feels like 85 because it's just that humid. Our dew point is already at 71. When it hits 74, 75, it just gets ridiculously wet out there. You just walk outside and start perspiring right away. All right, this is the final day of August. And when we step into September tomorrow, we'll have a chat, our United Way update with Nancy Mickey and a special guest. And also, we're going to talk to Mark Westfall with the labor union having their big Labor Day picnic each and every year. And we'll preview we'll always have Mark in every year at about this time to talk about what's going to be happening at the picnic. That'll be tomorrow morning as well.
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26: I'm Nicole Murray with Your Money Now.
27: Mr. Coyote? Coyote. All right. Well, how can I help you?
26: Coyote vs. Acme debuted with $15.5 million in ticket sales this past weekend. However, Spider-Man Brand New Day stayed on top, raking in another roughly $22 million at U.S. and Canadian theaters, bringing its worldwide total to $2.3 billion. Build-A-Bear Workshop reported falling revenue for its most recent quarter following a summer promoting new lines of pre-stuffed plushies that company leaders said did not catch on. Build-A-Bear was also unable to renew its multi-million dollar wholesale partnership with Walmart Its shares are up by more than 1%. BYD flagged sluggish domestic demand and fierce competition in China, while highlighting continued strength overseas. Citi data says that BYD's second quarter net profit stood at $1.2 billion. That's up 30% from a year earlier. Stocks are moderately lower. That's your money now.
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0: It is kind of a struggle out there right now for the markets. S&P 500's down 35, NASDAQ about 110. Dow is right now down about 340 as we speak. Now, here's the flip side. Because of the issue with Iran and some strikes going back and forth, the oil market's a little rattled. It's up about 2.5% right now, 214 up at 85.54. That is certainly a number to watch as we were starting to see it settle in a little bit and even back off a bit. The instability over there is probably going to cost a whole nother issue here. And we'll see as we go. But right now, the Dow's down about 340. Okay, Monday, WHBY and AM Fox Valley, powered by Capital Credit Union. Hang in. We'll check in on a couple of items going on in the news here in just a minute or two.
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0: Yep, Badger football just about ready to do at it at Lambeau this time around. Yeah, with the Notre Dame game on Sunday night. I'm Dave Edwards. Good morning. It's, what are we at, 9:45 here. Yeah, it's like, whoa, Sunday night football in college. Yeah, with the Labor Day weekend, I guess you get a little bit of extra time that you can stay up on a Saturday or a Sunday night, that kind of thing, and not have to worry about the Monday as much. But yeah, the Badgers and Notre Dame don't play very often. In fact, the last time they did so was back in 2021. That was at Soldier Field, so that was kind of an exceptional game, too. But the Irish are considered the home team at Lambeau Field for this game coming up on Sunday night. We'll have it for you. 4 o'clock will be our pregame, and 6:30 is the kick time. And so far, it looks like it's going to be pretty good. Sunday's high is expected to be in the upper 70s, close to 80. And it should be a lot of fun. I remember very vividly the Badgers-LSU game years ago. That was fun to watch, too. And it was on a beautiful day. I think Aaron Rodgers was the guest selector, the guest picker, as they like to call him. But we'll see about this time around because the Badgers and Notre Dame will be on a Sunday night. Quite interesting. I think NBC's got the game on TV.

0: guess we knew that the funeral service for Dolly Parton would very likely be a private situation, and it was.
1: The tributes continued at the Grand Ole Opry, which dedicated its show Saturday night to Dolly. Carly Pierce, who got her start performing at Dollywood as a teen, sang "Those Memories of You."
2: Those memories.
1: And later, a star-studded tribute to 9 to 5, with Jelly Roll making a surprise appearance.
2: Working 9 to 5, what a way to make a living.
1: Dolly was also remembered at a music festival in California, where Olivia Rodrigo and Sarah McLachlan dedicated McLachlan's hit song Angel to her. The private burial taking place in Nashville, days after her death at age 80, following a brief battle with cancer. Dolly's niece, Lainey Mae Parton, sharing the news in a social media post, remembering her aunt, whom she called Granny. Lainey writing, "From the time I was little, my granny always had a way of making me feel like I was enough. She believed in me before I even knew how to believe in myself."
0: Rest in peace, Dolly. And there's so many people probably saying the same thing right now, is because they loved her. I mean, there's so few people you can even comprehend may not have had a love for Dolly or had any kind of beef with her along the way. So Dolly Parton will live on in some wonderful music, not only hers as far as her singing it, but she song wrote for so many people that her songs, you'd be surprised. Look them up. Sometimes you'll see just how many times Dolly Parton's on the credit for being at least one of the songwriters on the song. All right, it's a Monday edition of AM Fox Valley. I hadn't even thought of this until you start putting one and two and three together and you go, oh, yeah. With GLP-1s, which in many cases are helping so many men and women with not only just diabetes, but also with weight loss, it also creates a side issue that we almost probably forgot about.
3: It's become clear just how impactful GLP-1s are becoming in American culture. As drugs like Ozempic and Wegovy and Zepbound proliferate, patients are thinner, fridges are emptier, and junk food companies are reworking their entire strategies around new eating patterns. But another place people are feeling this diet revolution is in their fingers. They're saying, ouch. Yesterday, the New York City Sanitation Department announced it was raising the penalty for households who don't properly throw out medical supplies like syringes, because apparently there are more needles than ever in your average trash bag, and sanitation workers are getting pricked more often.
4: We don't want to reach into the bags and get stuck with a needle. That's the last thing that we want to do.
3: The department has started putting out social media videos about this, noting a surge in uncovered syringes.
5: More and more of my colleagues are getting stuck with these needles, and that's unacceptable and very easily avoidable.
3: It's not just about pain either. Medical waste is dangerous for lots of reasons, including the risk of diseases and infections. So what are you supposed to do as a trash thrower-outer? Well, even if you put the cap back on a needle, it could come off in the trash. So officials say you should be dropping off your syringes at any hospital or nursing home. Local pharmacies often also have drop boxes just for this. If that's not an option, you should be collecting needles in a sealable hard plastic container. Doesn't have to be fancy. Think like an empty laundry detergent bottle. But instead of recycling that, you want to seal it securely, write in bold marker, "Household Sharps, not for recycling," and put it with your regular trash. The folks who pick it up will thank you. Now, none of this is new policy, except for New York City's fines, which now run $250, but it does speak to how huge cultural shifts often carry unforeseen consequences, and in this case, very pointed feedback.
0: Interesting. I hadn't even thought about that. Think of, oh yeah, because so many of those have to be, well, and there's more and more going to pill form now. But if you started out, especially the people that started out with the GLP-1s, it was an injection, and you have a lot of extra needles around that you probably didn't think about before. 951 HBY, quick check on weather coming up.
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7: No action is taken against a Kaukauna school principal accused of sexual misconduct at a previous job. The school board decides not to discipline Riverview Middle School principal Lucas Cremel. In an email sent to families, Kaukauna officials said Cremel passed the district's screening process.
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8: Today is a First Alert weather day. Hot and humid, a high of 89. The heat index approaching 100 degrees this afternoon. You'll see some sun.

0: isolated thunderstorms are possible late today. If they do pop up, they could be on the strong side. Tonight, partly cloudy, foggy late, mild and muggy, low of 67. From the WBY First Alert Weather Center, I'm meteorologist Steve Balon.
1: In the midst of our discussion with Steve earlier this morning, he said not just the heat, not just the humidity, there is a chance of a pop-up thunderstorm. And if they do, you may miss out on most all of them, but the places that get them, it could be an isolated severe thunderstorm. I mean, it could really pour with, you know, maybe some heavy winds and that type of thing. It may not last very long, but it's the possibility could pop up. Our dew point is at 71. Blech. That is very wet air. 78. It is 79 in Green Bay and Oshkosh at 80.
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3: When I think of Harrisonville, Rhode Island, it scares me to death because of The Conjuring. And I can't tell you how thrilled I am to welcome to the show Andrea Perrin.
4: 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And my sister Nancy saw him disappear into thin air.
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6: And one last thing. When I'm on a car ride, there are few things that lift my spirits more than some good tunes. Like, there is no doubt in my mind, a new album release can rescue my mood. But can that music also perhaps make me a worse driver? Yesterday, researchers at Harvard Medical School put forward a study in the JAMA Network Open Journal that suggests a link between big-time album releases and car crashes. These researchers pored through data going back years about how much people are streaming music. These numbers obviously spike on big album release days. The biggest one of all they examined was October 2022, when Taylor Swift released Midnights.
7: I have this thing where I get older, but just never wiser. Midnights become my afternoons.
6: Compared to the days before and after releases like this, they say traffic fatalities on album release days specifically were 15% higher. What's more, they were higher among younger drivers, male drivers, solo drivers, and people likely to use infotainment systems in their car. In short, they surmise, people who might be more likely to listen to whatever just dropped, whether that's Swift or Drake or Bad Bunny or Harry Styles. These were all album drops that were on this list.
7: You know, it's not the same as it was.
6: Now, there are plenty of reasons to take this with a grain of salt. For one, correlation does not equal causation. Just because someone died on the day of an album launch or the day of a full moon, whatever, does not mean that's what caused the accident. Researchers can't even conclude these victims' phones were involved in these crashes. But these researchers also say it would make sense, given how risky it is to look at your phone while driving. A report from the National Highway Traffic Safety Administration a couple years back said that 8% of fatal crashes at this point are distraction-related. When you finally do want to hear that new song, think about it. You got to unlock the phone. You got to open the app, find the release, read a track list, and select the song you want. It's a lot. And that's really the point of this study, not to single out the music industry, but to single out moments of big-time phone usage across the board and see if there is that link. In the meantime, though, as tough as it is to wait for your favorite podcast, it's always fine to obey the voice telling you, don't touch that dial.
8: Wisconsin head coach Luke Fickell has spoken this offseason about a culture shift within his program that happened this past summer. He's making sure players are leading the right way and holding teammates accountable. Receiver Chris Brooks has taken that so seriously, he has a new moniker amongst his teammates.
9: They started calling me the dictator. I'm not mad at it because they know that I'm going to call you out when you aren't doing what you're supposed to. And, you know, I'm going to take care of things and take care of them, but, like, let them know when they're wrong. And I think that love and what we have for one another is something that you can tell is different. And I just try to do my best to lead my room and talk to the guys in that leadership group about what we need to do. And I think we're all very open to hearing it, and we want the best for one another, so we don't shy away from any problems and, you know, taking care of the team.
8: Brooks and the Badgers will open the season on Sunday, September 6th, taking on Notre Dame at Lambeau Field in Green Bay.
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1: And as I mentioned, Lisa and also Nancy Mickey with the United Way update coming up tomorrow morning on HBY. But before we get there, we still have to do Focus Fox Valley. Hi, Haley. How are you?
11: Good. Nancy hosting the show for me tomorrow as well.
1: Yeah, she's got double duty.
11: Yeah, first day of school.
1: She said she's just
11: going to
1: stay all day.
11: Yeah, all day. We love her.
1: Kids going back to school. Come
11: I
1: on.
11: I know. I had a panic moment last night. Then they went back today. No, it's Tuesday.
1: Whew. Did you sleep okay?
11: Yeah.
1: Oh, okay.
11: But the storm has woke me up, too. Anyways.
1: Well, there you go. What's going on?
11: Double-decker Women Who Wow Us Day.
1: Ooh,
11: we have two amazing interviews, and sandwiched in between that will be Care Patrol, our wonderful sponsor of this series. Okay. And then we'll highlight an art festival in the Door County area.
1: How many more Women Who Wow Us are left?
11: Well, just the two.
1: That's
11: but
1: it.
11: Kind of a bonus. One of them is a double. We've got a pair of women who are amazing. And then Tina as well.
1: Gosh, there you go. All right.
11: It's amazing.
1: It's coming up. Haley's in just a moment here after we check in with ABC News. Very shortly, I might add. Have a great day. Be cool, though, because this one's going to be ugly. Our heat index could reach about 100 today, mid to upper 90s again tomorrow. So, oof. Haley's coming up next.

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1: C News. I'm Sherry Preston. The jury in one of the most closely watched court cases in the country is once again deliberating. The question jurors must answer: should the Massachusetts mom criminally responsible for killing her children, even though she says she was suffering from postpartum psychosis at the time? With more on the Lindsay Clancy trial, ABC's Aaron Katursky is in Plymouth.
2: The defense has argued she was over-medicated and failed by the healthcare system. Prosecutors said Clancy was in control and aware of her carefully planned strangulation of Cora, Dawson, and Callan while her husband was out running errands. And with the jury out, Clancy's attorney told us that she's nervous, sad, and scared. Her trial has become a referendum on motherhood and mental health.
1: It has been 9 days and still no sign of Riley Wilderman's mother.
3: We feel so much heartbreak and so much sadness and pain, like a deep guttural pain.
1: She is one of about 85 Americans still missing after catastrophic flooding between China and Nepal. More than 900 people are confirmed to have been killed, more than 4,000 still unaccounted for. There are 14 people still missing in the Grand Canyon after flash flooding in the national park over the weekend. Erica Viola and her husband struggled to get out and almost didn't make it.
4: Running as hard as I could, but you can't get too far in knee-deep mud and water and debris everywhere. And yeah, there was a moment there where I didn't think I was going to be able to make it in time.
1: The U.S. hitting two Iranian rocket launchers overnight. Iran striking the UAE in the first back-and-forth attacks in at least a month. Oil prices back up. The prediction market Kalshi has had plenty of people betting on things they weren't supposed to. Now it's issued the first lifetime ban against disgraced Congressman George Santos, who made public statements about his planned attendance at the State of the Union address and then wagered on it. This is ABC News.
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1: To the stars and beyond for the Roman Space Telescope.
6: Go Falcon Heavy and go
7: Roman. The Roman Telescope has a new field of view 100 times larger than the Hubble, allowing it to survey the sky much faster. It will take about 100 days to reach its final orbit, about 1 million miles away from Earth. The telescope, named after NASA's first chief astronomer,
8: Nancy Grace Roman,
7: and the mother of the Hubble Telescope, a tool that for more than 30 years has helped NASA answer some of its biggest questions about the universe.
1: That's ABC's Alex Prochet. Deliberations could begin today in the trial for Dwayne Davis, who is accused of helping to kill Tupac Shakur 30 years ago. ABC's Alex Stone is in Las Vegas with that.
9: Today, jurors will hear closing arguments here and then will begin deciding if the only man ever charged in the 1996 murder of Tupac Shakur should be convicted or is not guilty. The trial was expected to last a month or longer, but testimony took less than 2 weeks. Prosecutors say jurors should convict Dwayne Davis based on years of claiming to police in a book and interviews that he was involved in Shakur's murder. But his defense team says he was lying to sell books, and without firm physical evidence, a jury must find him not guilty. Alex Stone, ABC News, at the Clark County Courthouse in Las Vegas.
1: Dolly Parton's not done yet.
10: My coat of many colors that my mama made.
1: Her estate has announced that Dolly Fest, a two-day festival to be held in Nashville in London, will take place next year in 2027. I'm Sherry Preston, ABC News.
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14: Good morning. It's a mostly sunny 79 degrees at 10:05. I'm Landon Moore. Two area nonprofits will split $1 million in grants for tornado relief. United Way Fox City's president and CEO Lisa Kogan-Praska says Levin and People Progression will provide direct financial assistance to those still struggling to recover.
15: This assistance is for essential basic needs, including housing, transportation, childcare, utilities, and more. Each nonprofit will receive $500,000. In addition, we're committing another $1 million for future direct assistance based on the needs these nonprofits and other nonprofits uncover as they talk with families facing loss.
14: The $1 million in grants are coming from the Community Response Fund, administered by the Community Foundation of the Fox Cities, the Oshkosh Area Community Foundation, and the United Way Fox Cities. Two teenagers are dead following a crash in Marinette County. A car driven by Landon Ingold of Menominee, Michigan, ran off County Highway G in the town of Lake around 10:55 Saturday night and struck a tree. He and his passenger, Princeton Welty of Crivitz, were killed. Two other passengers, one of whom was thrown from the vehicle, were seriously injured. No updates on their conditions have been released. Investigators say speed was a factor in that crash. Appleton police say alcohol was a factor in a crash that saw a car end up upside down in a pond and two children injured. According to a Facebook post, the car ran off a highway last weekend, went into the ditch, and rolled onto its roof in shallow water. Two children were in car seats that had not been properly installed in the vehicle. The driver and the kids were taken to the hospital for treatment of non-life-threatening injuries. You can find a picture of the crash scene on our website, whby.com. The city of Green Bay is looking into lifting its ban on overnight street parking. Alderman Ben DeLee says changing living arrangements have people struggling to find enough off-street parking every night.
16: Got a lot of people, especially I see in District 10, that have single-lane driveways, and families that have two, three cars that they don't have access to parking for even their family.
14: Overnight parking is banned from 3 to 5 a.m. in Green Bay. Residents can apply for temporary permits, but those are limited to just 6 a year. City staff is working on a new ordinance that would allow for overnight parking April through November. Your first alert forecast from Action 2 News is next. WHBY News is brought to you by Hooper Law Office.
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18: Today is a First Alert weather day. Hot and humid, a high of 89. The heat index approaching 100 degrees this afternoon. You'll see some sun. Isolated thunderstorms are possible late today. If they do pop up, they could be on the strong side. Tonight, partly cloudy, foggy late, mild and muggy, low of 67. From the WBY First Alert Weather Center, I'm meteorologist Steve Balon.
19: Thank you, Steve. We are seeing sunshine-filled skies, quite muggy out there. It's 80 degrees from the Myron Construction Studios of WHBY, and Focus Fox Valley launching in just a few moments. It's a Women Who Wow Us Day. 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

Good morning, everyone. So great to be with you on this Monday. It is the 31st of August, the last day of the month. Ooh. For so many, too. Tomorrow's a big day. Maybe today was a big day for you. And wherever you're at, as always, we hope you're having the best day available to you. I'm Haley Tenpass, joining you from our Myron Construction Studios of WHBY. And we have the best way to kick off a Monday today, which is the grand finale of our Women Who Wow Us series. I can't wait to get into this today with all of you. We have such joyful presence in the studio today. I cannot wait for you to hear from Karen and Lynn in just a moment. And also Tina will join us in our Women Who Wow Us series. And Tina with On the Go with Tina will share more about her impact in the world and also how life can throw you the most difficult of curves in this past month, but she's going to be here today, even though she's been impacted by the tornado as well. Truly a woman who wows us. So many women who wow us in this series, and I hope that you've been able to take with you little bits and pieces of hope or inspiration or just connection in these conversations. So join us today as we grand finale, our Women Who Wow Us series, which, by the way, has been brought to us all along by Care Patrol of the Fox Cities and Green Bay. And in between our Women Who Wow Us interviews today, Care Patrol will join us and we'll talk a little bit more about why it matters to them to support this series. And we'll also share with you some of the ways they are working in our community with two events later on this fall. And we will wrap up our time together with details on a fine art and antiques at the barn event in the Door County area. And this sounds just so lovely. Imagine a fall drive up the Door County Peninsula to Egg Harbor, where you are able to see curated art pieces and antiques with 30 regional and national artists and dealers. Doesn't that sound so lovely on a September day? So we'll tell you about this with Naomi Jenkins and the place that they've imagined where fine art, antiques, and the beauty of nature could all exist side by side. It sounds so lovely. Oh, cannot wait. What a great show for this Monday. And this hour is brought to you by Sturdivant and Associates. Eric and Carl doing such important work in the community, helping connect you to Medicare, Medicaid. Their advice is always free. And if you're trying to navigate this, you are not alone. Call them today at 920-969-1956. All right. Hopefully, do you follow me on social media? I wish I could show you the necklace I'm wearing today and just a bright spot in my day on this Monday. I'll share with you. It's a necklace made by my three-year-old, my little Peyton. She made me this necklace this morning and she said, "Mama, you wear that necklace?" I said, "Yes, I will wear this necklace so proudly." And if you would like to see it, I want you to head to my social media because I think it will make you smile. And it's one of a kind, a true treasure. And that's what I see of her in myself too. She is one of a kind. She is a true treasure. Oh, it's so fun to be a mom. I'll share that with you today. Okay. Let's dive in to Women Who Wow Us. Oh, let's go.

0: Welcome back. All right. Alicia Keys has been providing the soundtrack to this Women Who Wow Us series, and I'm so excited to continue it on this Monday. Today, joined by Lynn McLaughlin and Karen Iverson Riggers, two Wisconsin advocates, trainers, writers, community builders who bring both professional expertise and lived experience to their work. Lynn is an entrepreneur, an author, a peer, a trainer, a consultant, and a founding member of Ebb and Flow Connections Cooperative. She's also a lead trainer of emotional CPR for the state of Wisconsin and a co-creator of the Community Living Room, a non-clinical space where people can find connection, support, and a sense of belonging. Karen is a writer, activist, advocate, trainer, and a mom. She's also a founding member of Ebb and Flow, an emotional CPR trainer as well, and a co-creator of the Listening to Trauma curriculum. Drawing from her own lived experience with the mental health system, Karen is passionate about creating communities where people feel seen, heard, and valued just as they are. But together, Lynn and Karen share a deep commitment to connection, compassion, and creating spaces where people can truly be themselves. And I want to share a bit of what the nominator of Karen and Lynn had to write. They wrote, "Karen and Lynn are helping end loneliness and isolation, one community living room at a time. They created a space in Appleton where anyone can walk in and simply be. No forms, no cost, no expectations, just connection, empathy, and belonging. They've also trained more than 2,500 people in emotional CPR, giving everyday community members the tools to support someone in emotional distress or crisis. But their impact goes beyond the numbers. Through mutual aid, free stores, winter gear giveaways, and countless acts of kindness, Karen and Lynn continually show up for their neighbors. They've created more than a space. They've created a community where people feel seen, valued, and less alone. And they're changing and saving lives." Let's welcome in Karen and Lynn on this Monday. Good morning, friends.
1: Good morning. Good morning.
2: I have tears in my eyes.
1: Oh, yeah.
0: That's a common theme. Well, when we read those words, and I ask you to submit a bio, and you do, but I do love sneaking in with the nomination words because they are so meaningful and they share perspectives of others who greatly admire you. So thanks for being here today. Thank you so much.
2: Thank you.
0: I would love to talk a little bit about where your story begins together. Do you recall the first time you met or connected?
2: So we laugh every time someone asks us that because it started back in the 90s and but we never met. There were like so many serendipitous moments where our paths crossed, but we didn't meet. For example, I worked at the Girl Scouts and worked on an event where we created a bake-off with Girl Scout cookies, and Karen was the MC, but we never met each other.
0: Wow.
2: There was another instance where my daughter did a really brave thing and stood up to something. She was on dance team in Nina, and there was a song that talked about mental health issues, and she's like, "That's stigmatizing. I'm not going to dance." And it ended up making it in the paper, and Karen sent a thank you note and just an acknowledgement note, and I'm like, "I don't know who that is, honey. That's wonderful." And later, like, "You're the one that wrote the note? You're the one that wrote the note?" And just so many other things like that, which it cracks us up sometimes. Because when we truly connected, I don't even know, 2016-ish, at a conference, Karen was presenting, and they created this opportunity for people to write down answers on sticky notes and throw them at her. And I, as a playful being, I was like, "I need to find out who that is, and I need to like make time and do stuff together." And that was kind of the beginning of it. Did I miss anything?
1: No, that was great. Yeah, so we always joke around, like, the universe has been like, "Hey, y'all, like, get together, get together." And we finally heard it.
0: I love that. But it's so true. We find people in different seasons of life, and maybe you were meant to find each other in 2016 versus in the 90s. So when you did finally officially connect and realize all the different things you had in common or were passionate about, what made the two of you say, hey, maybe we should go beyond a friendship or a sisterhood and put something into the ground that can grow and build roots in our community?
1: Well, I think it was just really natural. Both of us have the same orientation to community and supporting folks in community. And so it was really just this synergy of like that feeling when you find your people. And both of us, like, we joke around that we, like, we have one brain, like, one functional brain between the two of us, that we both have very different strengths and abilities, but have this very similar orientation. And so when that synergy happened, we just started dreaming together. And we talk about, I mean, our work together really started in 2019. We're literally saying the exact same things that we were saying in 2019. So, you know, fast forward 7 years later, and there's a really focus on community, on connection and social connection. And so we have this document from 2019 where we wrote, like, okay, these are the big dreams. Like, if we could be doing these things, like, that would just be incredible. And sometimes we look back at that to just reflect a little bit, because we've just, like, crushed all of that and expanded way beyond, I think, what we could have dreamed of. So it's such a privilege to have somebody who really gets you and have somebody who's totally on the same page. And that's what it feels like with the two of us.
0: Mm. Anything to add to that?
2: No, that was perfect.
0: Good. Okay, great. I want to ask, though, because you do this work together. You really do. And I want to ask, what does the other person bring to this work that you couldn't do alone?
2: Oh, my gosh. Speechless. Like,
0: we can take a commercial break and gather thoughts if that would help be helpful.
2: I'm, like, so much in trying to bring it into the small commercial break.
0: Let's take a commercial break. I love it. We'll pause. We'll give you time to think on that one. That is a big question. We'll pause here. And if you would like to chime in, listeners, we always love hearing from you. I'll just toss out that our phone line is open for you at 920-281-1150. We're back with Women Who Wow Us, brought to you by Care Patrol, the Fox Cities in Green Bay. We're back after this.
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0: 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This concludes this test of the emergency alert system.
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0: Care Patrol of the Fox Cities helping to sponsor our Women Who Wow Us series, and they'll join us in about 10-15 minutes to tell us more about the work they're doing in the community. Right now, though, Karen and Lynn are joining us, part of our Women Who Wow Us lineup, and we are talking deeper about their work in Connection and the community living room, helping to end loneliness and isolation and social isolation. And the question that I asked them before we hopped into a commercial break was, what does the other person bring to this work that you couldn't do alone? Because the two of you very much so a partnership, a deep partnership in business, but also in friendship and together. There's just something because of the two of you, my goodness. So what is it that the other person brings to what you do?
1: There is, I often say I go by feel, like I am a huge feeler. And there is something I feel with Karen that I know it can go in her direction. But it's even more than that. It's not, I mean, there is kind of a specific skill set, but it's more, there is so much trust between us that I can show up and say, I don't know how to do this, or I don't have capacity to do this. And I never feel defective for asking that. And I always feel caught. You know, it's a safety net, but it is a quadruple safety net, because I always get to show up as myself. And there is a deep understanding of one another. I don't think either one of us likes asking for help. And yet, we kind of know when the other one needs help. So it's, and like Karen just said on the, during the break, luckily neither of us goes down at the same time. And honestly, it would be totally okay if we did. But yeah, it is a feeling. I never have to like stop and think about asking for help or whatever. Yeah, I think our skill sets are kind of similar, but there's a very different brain working between the two of us, and it's just understood.
0: I love that. That's beautiful. That's beautiful. Karen, what would you say about Lynn?
2: Well, I would say for anybody who's ever been around Lynn, like Lynn creates this kind of space. She says that I go by feel, but she creates this kind of space that like allows you to just really be yourself and be vulnerable. And so I'm so grateful for this. And like, find yourself a friend who does this. Like, I will just like have a complete, like, as the kids say, crash out. I will have a total crash out and like call Lynn, and I'll be like, I just like, you know, Kleenex crying. And Lynn will say to me, oh, that's so good. And so find yourself a friend who does that, like, and helps. Like, Lynn is so good about being grounded in the present moment and creating that space for other people, like, in her space to do the same. And so that's such a rare gift, right, to just be really grounded in that. And I think, like Lynn said, too, we've got similar skill sets in a lot of ways, but some different skill sets in some really powerful ways. And so that just allows for everything that we do really to kind of be multiplied, because both of us bring those skills to the table.
1: Yeah. You are definitely a really, really good planner. When you said I'm present, like, I am so present that I don't know what the next step is sometimes. And Karen does. Like, I'll be like, oh, you know, and Karen does.
0: Yeah. I think it's so important, though, to have someone that you can completely fall apart with, yes. You know, yes. And maybe that is your spouse. Maybe that is your best friend. Maybe it's your sister or your brother, whoever that person is, though. Thank goodness we have them to let us fall to bits and be able to authentically just show up in whatever way we're able to manage. But that's a beautiful thing to share together.
1: I think that's why we're so passionate about Connection, because there have been times like in a training or in the living room where people will share, I have never felt so seen, or I have never felt so connected, or, you know, they're in training specifically, never felt this type of connection before. And what a gift. Yeah. You know, what a gift. We want everyone to have that.
0: I want to ask about the community living room, because this is a very fresh chapter of your work, and I've had the joy of sharing about it on the program before, so hopefully our listeners are a little bit aware of what we're highlighting here today. And if you want more details, I'm going to send you to their website and send you to their social media pages to learn more. Just text CONNECTION to 920-281-1150. I would love to get these resources in your hands. It's more than an hour segment here on the program. Let me just say that. But I do want to ask about maybe a moment when the two of you looked at each other and realized, oh my goodness, this is really working. And people are finding connection. And this is what we hoped to do in this space.
2: We have stories every time the living room is open around what folks say to us. But this just happened last week. And somebody, we shared this at the summit too. Last week, somebody said to me, like, they've been coming to the living room very regularly, and they said, I've got a thank you note for all of you in my backpack, but I just can't, like, put the words together because this has been so meaningful. And he said, this summer, I fell off a cliff, and all of you were my safety net. And he said, you saved my life. And this is, like, a very regular thing in the living room, and what a privilege and honor to hold space for folks when they feel so alone, and to share, like, what it feels like in the living room. It feels like your own living room, or like kitchen table. We always have snacks. We don't have a requirement about how people engage, so some people take naps or read a book or do a crossword puzzle. But they're just around people, and we kind of check in with folks all the time. And so the conversations that we have are about everything. It could be about, you know, their favorite sports team, or it could be about some really significant and difficult trauma that happened in their life. And we just hold space for whatever is present for folks without advice giving or judgment or fixing. We are there and really present. And all of the folks who are in the living room experience that as well. And to just, I, you know, we talk about what community living room is, and like I can describe it to you, but being there and really feeling what it's really like to build community among people who are from all different economic backgrounds, different political beliefs, different religions, different cultural backgrounds, like all of it. And folks really feel this sense of community and I belong here.
0: And that matters. I think of actually a church that I attended for many years, they would always say, you matter and you're loved. Mm-hmm. And what important words to be shared, right? And I'm sure people feel that in community living room.
1: Absolutely.
0: Well, let's talk through maybe some advice. I love gathering advice from our women who wow us. And we've been asking all of our women these final questions. So the first would be, what would your advice be? And it can be directed to young women out there, but to anyone listening who might be going through a season or a challenge, or is just looking to you two and going, I'm connecting with what they're saying. What would your advice be? I'll start with you, Lynn.
1: That is super easy for me. It is trust yourself. It took me so long to find that inner wisdom, to be able to trust that I can navigate life. There was, I had a lot of trauma and abuse in childhood and was very conditioned to find my answers outside of myself. This person will tell me where to go. This person will tell me how to dress. This person will tell me what music I like. This person will tell me. And getting back to me, that trust yourself piece is huge. In fact, I'm working on a tattoo. That's probably been about 7 years, too. It'll come eventually. But yeah, trust yourself is always my advice.
2: And okay. Mine is like very much along those lines, around being in touch with your authentic self. I think, like Lynn said so many times, we're taught to find the answers outside of us. And that would be, like, especially for young folks or folks in transition spaces, to say, like, be authentic. Be you. Be uniquely you. There is no other you, like, in the world. So be authentically you. And to also be brave in when there are folks around you who are not, like, into that authentic self, right? To find your people who are, because they're out there. They're out there to find those people. Because when we're in alignment with that, like, when we're in alignment with our authentic selves, it just feels like a whole different sort of thing. Like, whole different ballgame. And I feel that deeply in the work that we get to do, that I get to show up authentically. And the difference, I think, from other roles that I've had, I don't know that I even have words for it to describe what that feels like, to be really kind of unconditionally loved for your authentic self. And so there are people who want to love you in that. And then being in that space, it's a totally different kind of thing.
1: And there's a freedom in that, yeah, too, that you don't have to have your life scripted in your head. Like, you just speak. And, excuse me, there is freedom in not having to know what you're going to say next, to just trust that whatever comes is good and okay.
3: Who wows you in life?
2: Oh my gosh, so many people. So many people. I mean, all of the members in our co-op, who are all from very different backgrounds, all of them in the most incredible ways, and the ways that they build community. I'm also super wowed by a lot of the folks who join us in Community Living Room, who have been through the most difficult things and are in the midst of the most difficult things, and give to each other and take care of the space. And sometimes that means cleaning stuff up, and sometimes that means like calling somebody in the space to be like, oh, in this space, you're going to be respectful and kind. Like, that's not okay here. And so I wish everybody had a chance to see that. Folks who I would just say are, like, I'd put this in quotes, like, thrown away by community, saying, like, they don't have value. And what we see folks do for each other, like, that wows me, floors me every time.
3: We are running out of time, so I'm going to just really briefly ask the two of you what you're proudest of.
1: First thing that comes to mind is being a mom. And I have learned so much about myself by being a mom and a community member. And okay, you said not to do that. But the first thing that came to mind is being a mom. And when you said, who wows you? My daughter wows me a lot, yeah, watching her navigate life in a very different way than I did. And, yeah.
2: I'm super proud that we've stayed so grounded in our values from the moment we started this work. And we've said no to a lot of things that were scary to say no to, but weren't aligned with our values. And the more that we stay grounded in our values, the more that comes our way that's aligned. So just a, like, you know, for everybody to think about, what is it that grounds you and how do you make decisions based on that framework?
3: Thank you so much, Lynn and Karen, for being here today, being part of Women Who Wow Us. And we would wow. She's got making wow. Where can we connect with Ebb and Flow and the Community Living Room? Again, how can we direct people to those resources?
1: So the web pages are ebbandflowcooperative.com or communityliveroom.org.
3: Perfect.
1: Or social media.
3: Yeah. Or just text connection to 920-281-1150. Karen and Lynn, thank you so much for being here today. Always a joy to spend time with you. And thank you for being Women Who Wow Us.
2: Thank you, Haley.
1: Thank you so much. Humbled.
3: We'll pause here, but Care Patrol, who have been supporting this work for so long, joining us next. We'll talk a little bit more about the work they do. This is Focus Fox Valley.
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Welcome back to Focus Fox Valley. So thrilled we can share some time today with Care Patrol of the Fox Cities and Green Bay, as we have been so grateful for their

0: why in supporting women who wow us? And have you had the chance to hear some of the conversations this year or in years past? Just curious. Yeah.
1: Yeah, a little bit. I think it's really neat to hear from people right in our community sharing some of the exciting things that they've been doing and why they're doing it. I think there's a lot of heart in this community, and I think that speaks volumes. So yeah, it's wonderful to be a part of it.
0: Yeah, and it really aligns with what Care Patrol does. I mean, care is in your name, and oh my goodness, do you pour care into our communities as well. Tell us a little bit about the heart of Care Patrol's work.
1: Yeah, well, I like to think of it as we help people find the care that they need. So whether it's looking into long-term care options, so whether it's assisted living, independent living communities, memory care, in-home care, I think a lot of people often will think about it's hard to talk about when we're maybe having some health issues and getting a little bit older, like just things to think about. And one of the things that I love about Care Patrol is we try to help people to be proactive about care, as well as we meet people exactly where they're at, which a lot of times, you know, if someone, you know, falls and has an injury, or you're trying to help mom and dad, we can help be there to help navigate that with you.
0: Yes, you help connect to unlimited resources here in the Fox mm-hmm. cities. And we talk about this space being really resource rich. How important is it to have those partnerships and to know of those organizations and to be able to give recommendations based on those relationships that you've built?
1: Oh, I think it's huge. And I think the neat thing is our whole team, like we're from this area. So we have boots on the ground, you know, we're out there in the community. It's like this living, breathing ecosystem, you know, when you think about with healthcare in general, but and trying to be proactive. So trying to walk in family shoes and be there alongside them as they're navigating this journey. It's wonderful.
0: And nobody walks into these seasons of life as an expert, right? A lot of times it's brought with so many, talk about emotions, you know, Karen and Lynn were just here, but it's brought with a whole plethora of emotions and really sometimes sad situations and heartbreaking situations. But also I know Care Patrol gives a lot of hope that the next chapter can be what your family makes it to be.
1: Yes, I think in the past, and I will admit this is where my mind frame used to be, where there's home and then nursing home. And a lot of people would think of home is where you live, and then nursing home, that's where you go to end things. And I feel like nowadays, and my eyes have been really opened, like there is a whole lot of in between. And I think a lot of the things that people don't necessarily think about in advance, but you know, in order to truly be able to, what I call, live in place, wherever home may be, whether it's home or maybe it's moving, you know, into a new community, a new home, it's like that combination of home and care, wherever home may be.
0: Right.
1: And so I love that we get to do that.
0: I love that too. Or it's maybe extending your time in your home with just some extra helpers. Mm-hmm. I know, April, you're such an expert in functionality and understanding those spaces so well. You can really help families maybe figure out how to stay at home and with care added in.
1: Yep, that certainly is one option. I think it's also really cool to see there's so many new communities coming out, new assisted livings or independent living communities that, you know, based on what a person's needing. So if someone is needing, you know, wanting to socialize and have that interaction with community, I think that's something that's helpful. But like you said, also helping to support, you know, where their home is and connecting people with those resources.
0: Well, we want to highlight a couple of events that Care Patrol will be hosting in the next couple of months, if not weeks. And the first one is called Should I Stay or Should I Move? Tell us about this one.
1: Yeah, so a few years ago, I was teaching a class series at the Mary Beth Niehaus Activity Center, and it was about making home functional and supportive, and there was a woman who came into the class and said, I'm taking this class to decide if I should move or not. I was like, oh, okay, thanks for sharing that. And that's been kind of marinating in my brain for a while, and I was talking with Jesse and Mark and the team about this idea on, so often a lot of the people that we're connecting with and helping with in the community is often during crisis. And this is what I experienced when I was an occupational therapist working in the hospital. Like, people often don't think about care options until a fall happens or a crisis happens, and wanting to try to be proactive about care. And that's what this class is about. So I happen to be listening to The Clash as well, the, you know, that guitar
0: yeah,
1: song.
0: Should I stay or should I go? Yeah.
1: So that combined with what that woman had shared. And so this class is really about a class to talk about options on how to make

0: More functional and supportive, things to think about with safety. When is it time to ask for more help or get more help? Like when you're, what things to look for with your loved ones, you know, especially when you think of with dementia and safety and isolation, what that does to a person can be detrimental, and how do we help support families and individuals, as well as different options out there for different communities. Like what's the difference between home care and home health? What's the difference between RCAC and CBRF? And what are our options so people can help be make informed decisions so that that way they can be more proactive in the driver's seat where you have more options now? Because a lot of places require, you know, where you have a waiting list or, you know, to plan proactively for our care in the future. And it's a hard conversation, but I think it's something we really need to talk about sooner rather than later. So yeah. I'm excited about this one.
1: Yes. How can our listeners sign up for Should I Stay or Should I Move?
0: Yes. So this one, if you reach out to us, I'm actually, I'll give you the number right now.
1: Yeah.
0: You can reach out to me on my cell, 920-841-4174. You can also follow us on Facebook, Care Patrol Fox Cities. We have a lot of information about that as well.
1: All right. If you would also like details, just text CARE to 920-281-1150, and we'll send you the details for this event or also Ticket to Ride, which is coming up too. Talk about another song. She's got a ticket to ride. All right. Tell us about this one.
0: Yeah. So with Ticket to Ride, we're making this one kind of a fun, groovy tour. So this one's going to be 60s and 70s theme. This is for people who are curious, like, what are different senior living communities about? So what we're going to do is we're going to be stopping at Mary Beth Neenhouse Activity Center. We are renting a bus, and we are going to thank you to Platinum Senior Movers for helping to sponsor the bus. And then we are going to be touring a couple of different senior communities so people can get an idea on what are a couple of options out there. I mean, there's so many.
1: Yeah.
0: And then we'll be stopping back at Mary Beth Neenhouse Center to have a meal. And we actually are... bus is already half full, so for October 1st. So if that's something you are interested in, I would highly recommend reaching out sooner rather than later for
1: you
0: that one.
1: Literally need to get your ticket to ride very fast.
0: Yeah.
1: where again can people? Costumes are encouraged. I'm adding that note in here.
0: Yes.
1: So much fun. Remind us of where we can find tickets for this event too.
0: Yeah. So that one you can just call us directly at 920-883-5081. Is one way that you can reach out to us from there.
1: All right. And again, text CARE, C-A-R-E, to 920-281-1150 for your chance to learn more about these amazing events and get your tickets to either or both. The more, the merrier. Perfect. April, anything else you'd like to add about Care Patrol and just the way that you're serving our community and stepping up for folks?
0: I think, you know, one of the things too is we are no cost service because we are funded by the local communities, our local community providers, and we review the care and state survey history of every community that we recommend as well. And, you know, it's because of everyone in our communities working together that we're able to help with this. So thank you.
1: Call today. And again, thank you so much to Care Patrol for your support of Women Who Wow Us. It's been just such a blessing to get this series on the air, and we couldn't have done it without you. So thank you.
0: Thank you.
1: All right. With that, we'll pause here, but more of Focus Fox Valley coming up, including another Women Who Wow Us interview. Tina will join us next, and we'll talk more about the non-emergency transportation she provides to the community. We'll talk more in our Women Who Wow Us series after your ABC and local news updates. Don't go away.
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7: 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Track wall. That is number 200 for Gary Sanchez. A two-run shot for the Kraken, his 11th of the season. And a milestone homer for the veteran.
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11: From ABC News, I'm Chuck Sievertson. Two bodies recovered and over a dozen people are missing in the Grand Canyon flooding. Those in the middle of it describe a 15-foot wall of water and debris rushing towards them while groups were camping inside. At the Grand Canyon, ABC's Trevor Ault.
12: With all that dangerous debris, nearly every trail, campground, and bridge is closed, complicating the search efforts for those still unaccounted for, including John Giusti, a New York chiropractor. His wife describes him as a deeply loved husband, father, and pillar of our family.
11: Hundreds of families in Nepal and abroad have another day of waiting for news of their loved ones following last week's devastating floods along the Nepal-Tibet border. Americans are among the thousands missing, including Sunny Patel's father from New York.
13: It gets harder with every minute, every hour, really, to stay positive, because we would have hoped that we would have heard something from them by now.
11: Deaths in the Nepal flooding total 955. For the first time in weeks, the U.S. and Iran trading missile attacks. ABC's Mary Bruce in Washington.
14: According to Central Command, the U.S. hitting two Iranian rocket launchers that were preparing to launch sea mines into the Strait of Hormuz, just days after the Pentagon said they had completely demined the critical waterway. Iran quickly responding, firing eight missiles at U.S. bases in Jordan.
11: Jurors in Massachusetts continue their deliberations in the Lindsey Clancy murder trial, accused of intentionally killing her three children in 2023. At the scene, ABC's Aaron Katursky.
15: This is the first full week of jury deliberations here in Plymouth, Massachusetts, and there's no dispute here that Lindsey Clancy killed her children. The jury, made up of nine women and three men, is deciding whether she should be held legally responsible or whether she was in the throes of a psychotic break. So far, the jury is asked to see the knife Clancy used to stab herself before she jumped from a second floor window, leaving her wheelchair bound, and prescription pill bottles.
11: Listening to ABC News.
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11: Parts of Texas could see some relief from the heat and drought this week. A disturbance in the Gulf shows signs of becoming a tropical depression or tropical storm as it gets near Galveston Island.
17: If the disturbance does reach sustained winds of 39 miles per hour, it would become Tropical Storm Edward. It's not expected to bring much relief to North Texas, where excessive heat and drought persist. The Ross wildfire west of Dallas-Fort Worth has grown past 85,000 acres and is only 31% contained.
11: ABC's Jim Ryan in Texas. One of the best tennis players ever is out in the first round at the U.S. Open. ESPN's Jay Reynolds.
18: For the first time in his career, Novak Djokovic drops his opening round match at the U.S. Open, losing last night in five sets.
19: Unfortunately, all great things do eventually come to an end. Yes, here's another cliche. Father Time is undefeated, and it did finally catch up. He got sick a couple times. It looked like he may have cramped. The back was bothering him. It all went south in the end.
18: ESPN's John McEnroe. Djokovic now 19-1 in opening round matches at the U.S. Open.
11: Venus Williams also out in the first round. She lost in straight sets to American Sophia Kennan. But Venus isn't out of the tournament. She will play doubles with sister Serena. An international manhunt underway after thieves took off with a 200-carat diamond necklace from a museum in Austria. They smashed a glass display case with a hammer before running off. Chuck Sievertson, ABC News.
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23: Good morning. It's a mostly sunny 81 degrees at 11:05. I'm Landon Moore. A Gillette man is dead following a tractor crash. The 33-year-old became pinned under an antique tractor after it ran off Yarwood Road and overturned in the town of Gillette around 2:45 Sunday afternoon. He was pronounced dead at the scene. No one is hurt in a Kakana house fire. Crews were called to the home in the 1400 block of Sullivan Avenue around 10:20 Saturday night to find the rear of the building engulfed in flames. One resident was able to escape unharmed. The cause of the fire is under investigation. Bids for reconstruction of the Valley Transit Maintenance and Storage Building come in well over budget. General Manager Ron McDonald says they are going back to the drawing board for designs on the Whitman Avenue facility.
24: We anticipated the project to be about $15 million. That's what we had funding for, and the bids came in excess of $20 million. So we're rejecting all the bids. We'll go back and do some value engineering, redesign, and come up with something that is affordable.
23: Despite the redesign work, McDonald anticipates the reconstruction project will still be completed on time. A legislative leader says he's open to voting on a tax relief deal. Reporter Raymond Newport has more.
25: The message from Republican Joint Finance Committee co-chair Representative Mark Bourne comes as Wisconsin's estimated budget surplus reaches $3 billion. Bourne says he's ready to return to Madison and vote on a deal, quote, that delivers meaningful tax relief. A previous tax relief deal earned endorsement from Democratic Governor Tony Evers, but fell through earlier this year. Republican candidate for governor Tom Tiffany lobbied against the measure at the time, and three Republican senators joined all Democrats in voting against it. Raymond Newport, Wisconsin Radio Network.
23: Another portion of County Highway U closes to traffic in Kakana. U will be shut down between County Highway S in the town of Kakana to County Highway EE in the town of Oneida. Traffic will be detoured using Highways S, J, E, and EE. That project will wrap up in November. Your First Alert forecast from Action 2 News is next.
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4: Today is a First Alert weather day. Hot and humid, a high of 89. The heat index approaching 100 degrees this afternoon. You'll see some sun. Isolated thunderstorms are possible late today. If they do pop up, they could be on the strong side. Tonight, partly cloudy, foggy late, mild and muggy, low of 67. From the WBY First Alert Weather Center, I'm meteorologist Steve Balon.
2: 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We are seeing sunshine, and it's 83 degrees from the Myron Construction Studios of WHBY with your forecast brought to you by DePere Hardware.
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Perhaps you're looking to dig into long-term care. You can call them today, 920-993-0990. On this Monday, we're hoping to brighten your day. It's a Flower Power Monday, so go ahead, text FLOWERS to 920-281-1150. Someone is winning a beautiful arrangement from Memorial Florists and Greenhouses. We'd love to share that with you, so go ahead, text FLOWERS to 920-281-1150. And a sweet little note from this last hour of the program. You know, we kick-started the show with Karen and Lynn with Women Who Wow Us. And as I opened the studio door, Karen's mother was standing there holding two bouquets of flowers for Karen and Lynn. Oh, it was so sweet and such a surprise and so well-deserved. So I thought I'd share that moment with you. Definitely a bright spot. And we heard from Care Patrol as well. Care Patrol sponsoring our Women Who Wow Us series. Thank you again, Care Patrol of the Fox Cities and Green Bay. We have had such wonderful and special and human conversations with our Women Who Wow Us. And I hope that you have been able to catch them. If not, go to our website, whby.com, and just search Women Who Wow Us, and you will be able to listen to all of those conversations. And we've had 6 Women Who Wow Us interviews featured for this year. We're going to continue that right now and bring you our final Women Who Wow Us segment.

0: are so excited to introduce you today to Tina Barth. Tina specializes in non-emergency medical wheelchair transportation with On the Go with Tina, helping people get where they need to or want to go, from doctor's appointments to family events. She also offers van rentals to help save money on longer trips or all-day events. And the person who nominated Tina shared this with us. Tina stands apart from other transport services. We use her for services for my husband when he was in a nursing home. And by contrast to others, she was always on time to pick him up, to take him to appointments. And more importantly, unlike other services, she was always on time to bring him back. Other services have us waiting anywhere from an hour to 2 hours to be picked up, which is very difficult for a disabled person in a wheelchair, especially in the winter months. Tina truly cares about people and wants to grow her business by providing excellent quality personal service. A service like hers is very much needed in the Fox Cities. We welcome to our show Tina Barth. Tina, good morning to you.
1: Good morning. Thank you for having me.
0: It's really good to see you. And I'll tell you this, Tina, your nomination stood out to our panel because you really work with a group of people who sometimes can be overlooked. And the fact that you've dedicated your work to them and their help, it's just really incredible. And we're so happy to have you with us today.
1: Thank you. I never thought of myself as a woman who wows others. I feel like I'm just a girl who's living the best life that I know. I am a daughter with 9 siblings, a college graduate from UW-Oshkosh, first in the family, a single mom to my son, and truly single, no daddy on the weekends, you know, no child support. My son obviously is my pride and joy. I absolutely love being his mom. He has helped me grow into the person I have become. I want him to be proud of me as much as I am of him. And you know, God gives us the people we need, not the people we want. My parents also, I mean, giving me the initials TCB and taking care of business. That's what we do. Many people have also told me, you know, the choice I made in my business name, On the Go with Tina, because I'm always on the go, volunteering, donating baskets for fundraisers, transporting, running my business, trying to spend time with my beautiful grandbabies, and may I say, Mighty Sweet Pea and Siggy, Mighty Grandma Tina is on a roll. I love you so much.
0: Well, as a mom, I can relate to that. Oh, I have to ask, Tina, and I love hearing all that, and you can hear the pride in your voice for your son and for what you do, but I am really curious, what made you want to start On the Go with Tina? Tell us that moment and perhaps what got you to get on the go.
1: So I did have a friend who worked with ThetaCare, who was saying to me for almost 2 years, you got to do this, you got to do this. I just know you're going to love it. And I thought, oh my gosh, no, those vans are so expensive. And then secretly in January of 2020, I bought a van and I started my business.
0: Wow. Were those first months of business challenging for you? Were they eye-opening? Tell us a little more about what you were doing.
1: I think the pandemic was eye-opening. I had to get really creative. That's when I started renting out my van and just making the impossible possible, letting family members ride with or other, you know, caregivers ride with. Watching during the pandemic, watching a daughter cry through that window, Mom, I love you. Mom, I miss you. That was heartbreaking.
0: Wow. And I'm sure so many different lived experiences are shared with you in that van. Can you tell us about those conversations?
1: Yes, I hear so many wonderful stories. Like recently, I even learned a lady with spinal bifida who would be in a wheelchair bound her whole life, still kayaking at the age of 70. And unfortunately, her husband is in the hospital right now, so she needed me to transport her, and I was more than willing to, but you hear so many wonderful stories like that, because life doesn't end in a wheelchair. There's so much you can still do.
0: Yeah. And just the nuts and bolts of what you do, people call, you show up, you drive them. Is that kind of how it works?
1: That is how it works. And, you know, I am looking to hire a full-time employee. I could use some help. I do love what I do. I'm definitely not getting rich in this business. Honestly, I'm below poverty for myself, but and my vans are not pretty. They have high miles and a little bit of rust, but they are serviced regularly. They are safe and reliable, and I would love someone to come join me and my team and make the impossible possible for these individuals.
0: We're happy to get the word out.
1: Thank you.
0: Tina, you see a gap, though. You saw a gap, and you wanted to kind of fill that gap. Why was that important?
1: Well, it is important because people need dialysis. You can't live without, you know, doing dialysis. These are crucial, you know, medical appointments they needed to go to. And it's very crucial that they remain with their families, you know, going to weddings or even funerals and graduation parties. That's very crucial. And we learned that during COVID, too. It is, families are important. We need that.
0: Tina, is there anything else about the work that you do with On the Go with Tina that you want to highlight or just let people in on?
1: If I could kind of steer it into also the tornado.
0: Yeah.
1: If you go on to any of the Menasha Facebook pages, even Outagamie County Scanner, and you go back to the beginning of August, and there were so many local businesses that dropped everything to help us out during the tornado in Menasha, and that's where my business is located. We have lost wages, you know, we have businesses destroyed, but so many people came together with trucks and chainsaws. I myself was stuck in the driveway from all the crazy amount of traffic that was going on in the neighborhood. But my wonderful neighbor, Emily, and I, we put up a hub where people could donate and people could also come and receive the much needed resources. We even walked 7 miles pulling a wagon to reach the people, to give them food, water, listen to their stories, and let them know they're not forgotten. There's such a variety of people in the community, such as Carol or Sue, who live alone, and they don't want to be bothered. They're not going to open the door for just anybody. And I was there pounding on that door, yelling their name. Thank God they recognized my voice and opened the door, and they helped. And you know, we were able to give them the help they needed and listen to their stories and many others along the way.
0: Yeah.
1: The community of Menasha really has come together wonderfully. And I know there's resources out there, and we keep being told there's resources. And I know there was a news conference this morning that we should be receiving additional help or other help. But please, if you find somebody, you know, on one of those GoFundMe pages, or you go to the post office and you have a gift card to give, we lost so much, you know, financially, and it's been rough. It's hard. But we're all hanging in there.
0: Well, Tina, when we selected you for Women Who Wow Us, obviously that was in July, and none of this had occurred. And I had tried contacting you for a couple of weeks, sending in a couple emails. And finally, I picked up the phone and called, and we were in the midst of a lot of cleanup and a lot of heartbreak. And
1: yes,
0: you were so kind to share a little bit of what you were going through. And we'll pause here, Tina, but we'll talk a little bit more about this most recent life-throwing you curves situation and how you've stepped up for others and seen humanity in it all as well. So we'll pause here, Tina, but we'll come back with more. And this is Women Who Wow Us, again brought to you by Care Patrol. We'll be back after this.
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0: We are back with more of Women Who Wow Us. It's also a Flower Power Monday, so if you haven't already, text in flowers to 920-281-1150. We have been hearing more from Tina Barth today with On the Go with Tina, specializing in non-emergency medical wheelchair transportation, helping people get to where they need to go. But we're going to take a step away from the work that Tina does 365 days of the year to what's really impacted her life and the life of countless others the past month. And that is the tornado that has impacted our communities so, so deeply. And I mentioned looking to get a hold of Tina for this segment very early on. And we weren't connecting via email. And a couple days go by, a week goes by, I figure everyone's busy. I get it. I'm busy. We're all busy. But I called you. And Tina, you opened up to me about what you had been dealing with since the tornado hit the Menasha area. And you had been helping so many and dealing with a lot yourself. What can you share with us about this last month or so?
1: Oh, it truly has been rough. And it not having power, not having the internet, it was hard to connect with many people. I did try to continue the business as I had two employees on the outside of the mess being able to transport, but I myself could not get away to do that. And I know I'm sure I missed a lot of emails and a lot of phone calls. Thank God that's all working again. It's a lot. We need trees. We need bushes. The privacy in my backyard is gone. Thank God I have a house. I did say to my neighbor, Jerry, I mentioned, you know, God will only give us what we can handle. And he goes, well, Tina, I think we're wimps. I go, we are not wimps. We are strong enough to keep going and help others. We were able to grab train saws and move around the neighborhood and helping each other. And again, the citizens of Menasha truly came in. Neighbors are neighbors again. Neighbors are becoming friends. It's just been wonderful that way.
0: You know, we've had a lot of themes in Women Who Wow Us in past years, and one that I keep hearing coming up over and over again is connection. And that we do live in an area sometimes where we don't connect as best as we can. You've noticed that neighbors are neighbors again.
1: Yes, and neighbors are becoming friends. I've lived next to my neighbors over 20 years, and you do the hi, hello, how's your day? But we never connected like we do now. Wow. It's been absolutely wonderful. And I'd just like to give a quick shout out to Rose No Customs. They have been on the ground, full force, helping out. And, you know, it's not just the people, it's also the small businesses. Mike Gilson, owner of Coonan's Garage, best mechanic I've ever worked with, always reliable. Most mechanics, I feel, will charge an arm and a leg to get the job done. Mike charges an arm. You'll give an arm to get your van done, but not an arm and a leg. And he did not own his building. He's lost a lot of wages. He has no work, obviously, because his building's gone. I don't know what we can do for him, but I pray we can do something, because I would hate to lose Mike and his crew with Coonan's Garage.
0: Wow. We might have to follow up on that. Thanks for bringing it to our attention. I want to ask, though, Tina, about where your heart has lied in this past month. And that might be a tough question to answer, but I am curious in what you've experienced and what you've sat with and heard and the conversations you've had. Where's your heart sitting today?
1: Nothing but love. And honestly, I probably found my faith in God again. You know, humanity is good. You always hear the bad, and you see the struggles, and why aren't people helping? But we don't need places, you know, those large nonprofits who claim they're going to help us. We don't need that. We have each other, and we will, you know, find the funding. I know, again, there was some sort of news report. I'm not sure what's all happening. It just came out before I came in. We do need the financial help. Unfortunately, we have not received that part yet. And we all do, not only families who lost their homes, but not everyone owned their home. Some of them are landlords who lost a home they were providing for a family, and others were able to, some of these landlords were able to help them find another home, but not everyone was able to. And so we cannot pick and choose who we want to help. Some have it a lot worse than others. Everyone has been affected by this in a different way. And again, like someone like Carol, who it's like, if you can get me some kitty litter, then I can take that $10 and go to Piggly Wiggly in Menasha and get my eggs, butter, and milk. I mean, we all lost our refrigerated food. We were out of power.
0: It's a lot.
1: It's a lot.
0: Tina, we have a few minutes left here, and I'm hoping it's okay to maybe ask you a few questions that we've been asking all of our guests and all of our women who owe us. So the first one is, this is a big one, to anyone facing challenges in life, what would your advice be?
1: I would say reach out. Just reach out to someone. You can even call me. I'll help you find a resource. You just got to talk about it. Talk to your friends. Talk to your neighbors. Just talk about it, because you never know what ear that's going to land on. Who can help you?
0: My second question is, who wows you in life?
1: So this is gonna shock her. I am daddy's girl. But I do have to tell a little story here. I remember, you know, obviously I mentioned I have 9 siblings, and there are struggles with having a large family. And I do remember being homeless, sleeping in the back of a station wagon with 6 other kids. I also remember my parents loving camping. We camped quite often, and they loved it. What I didn't know until the age of 42, when someone told me, my parents didn't love camping. We were also homeless then. So a woman who wows me is my mother, in all her struggles and hardship. One, she never lost her faith in God. And two, that's some darn good parenting. Really good parenting on her part.
0: Wow. What are you proudest of, Tina? What are you proud of?
1: Oh, I'm just so proud that I've even made it this far in life and the things I have accomplished. Another little quick area I'd like to touch base on is how women treat each other. I've had a woman who was jealous of me. Along with the jealousy, she was mean. She had anger issues. She lied about me. She was very stubborn and not getting her way. It all led to emotional abuse on me. What I had to do was leave a job that I absolutely loved, and I started my own firework business. That's what I did with her and her husband. I sold fireworks, and I love it. You will never meet an angry person selling fireworks. And so I was not better than her. I definitely did things differently, but I would like people to please learn to admire, control your anger, tell the truth. It always comes out. And if you're stubborn, be stubborn in school. Be stubborn in your career. You know, don't be stubborn and mean to others. And so that's what helped me get going, keep going through.
0: Well, Tina, we are really grateful you could spend time with us today and share more of your story and your truth and your experiences. And if anyone is looking for on-the-go services, how can we find you and learn more about what you do?
1: So I do have a website, On the Go with Tina. You cannot email me through that because, unfortunately, I did not hire the best IT person to assist me. My email address is onthegowithtina, LLC, Tina@gmail.com. You can call me, you can text me. I'm also on Facebook. And you'll see my beautiful puppies, Lacey and Charlie, who I bring with me on many transportations. They're the adorable little pups, Cavalier King Charles, and they're small, but the people too. They miss their pets at home, and so I share my pets with them. So I'm all over Facebook, even the grandbabies I have brought on some transports. And, you know, and just a quick touch on that, bring the dogs to the facility, bring the little children to the facilities. They have, all these facilities have Halloween events and Easter events, and don't forget about grandma and grandpa, you know. Go see them. The stories they have to tell you are wonderful, and you will cherish them.
0: Tina, thank you so much for your time today and for being part of Women Who Wow Us. Thank you so much.
1: Thank you.
0: All right. With that, we'll pause here and again extend some gratitude to Care Patrol, the Fox Cities, and Green Bay for their support of our Women Who Wow Us series. You can find all of these conversations on our website. That's WHBY.com. We'll pause here, and the show wraps up today with an event to highlight in the Door County region, a Fine Art and Antiques at the Barn event. We'll tell you more about it and the story behind it, too, after this. It's WHBY.
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3: 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Don't worry if yours didn't make it through the summer season, as most garden centers sell beautiful purple fountain grasses now during the fall gardening season. Make it the centerpiece of your spectacular fall planter. Of course, it wouldn't be September without the beautiful bountiful fall garden mums. Even before Labor Day, many garden centers were already selling mums in all of the colors of the rainbow. Pair them with purple fountain grass and other spectacular fall annuals for gorgeous container combinations. Coleus is another wonderful fall container accent plant, usually used as a filler, but some of the taller varieties can also be used as thrillers. In addition, there are trailing varieties that cascade over the edge of the container, available in all the classic fall colors of red, orange, purple, lime green, and more. Pansies make their return in the fall when temperatures begin to cool down. Colorful pansies in blue, purple, yellow, orange, white, and more add a pop of color to the fall container. Zinnias in hot fall colors of red, purple, orange, yellow, and pink are spectacular in fall containers, lasting well until October in some years. 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

0: Welcome back, everybody. 11:44 the time. A reminder that we are gifting a Focus Fox Valley listener with a beautiful bouquet of flowers. So go ahead, text in at 920-281-1150. We are highlighting a really special event coming to the Door County Peninsula, to the Egg Harbor community in particular. And sharing more about it is Naomi Jenkins today, joining us on our phone line to highlight the Fine Art and Antiques at the Barn event coming up mid-September. Naomi, good morning to you and welcome in to Focus Fox Valley.
1: Well, thank you, Haley. Good morning.
0: Good morning. I had fun reading about this event on your website, and I'm so excited to share it with our listeners. But I know that every good event usually has a fun origin story or a special connection, and I'm hoping you can tell us a little bit more of that journey.
1: Absolutely. We truly do feel that our event is very special. Everyone throws the word unique around heavily, but it is unique because we're so proud of the property. It is an icon. The barn itself is over, and the property is over 100 years old. It's gone through a lot of exciting things with cattle and cows and even people that were during the Prohibition days, you know, making whiskey and things like that. But now it is now an art mecca for us. And my mother is so proud of it. We've had this show going. This is our sixth year, and we are only about an hour and a half from, you know, at the Appleton area. There's going to be 26 fine artists there, and my mother has antique vendors. My mother's a very well-respected antique lit person in the Fox Valley in Green Bay, and I am an awarded artist myself, and I've curated all these artists. And they're all over the grounds, sprinkled all over.
0: Wow, that's such a special location for all of these antiques. And if you've ever been on a treasure hunt, oof.
1: Yes, indeed.
0: Yeah, what is it about, you know, antiquing that sparks joy for you? Tell us more.
1: Well, like my mother has said, I'll quote her, she thinks all of us are antiques in some way. We all have our history and our heritage. And sometimes when you see a piece, it speaks to you because something from beyond says, you know, this was part of you or your family years ago. And you understand all the fingers and hands that held that item and understand how life used to be different. It was so much more simpler, but yet so much more difficult than we have it now.
0: Well said.
1: And my mom is very good at identifying and talking to people about what the item is when they have their curiosity. So I love that.
0: Do you have a favorite piece that you have found in your time treasure hunting?
1: Oh, yes. I have a gorgeous hand-carved Victorian bed. That is one of my favorite pieces, yes. And I'll never let it go.
0: I believe
1: They're
0: that.
1: They're hard to come by.
0: Yeah.
1: Yes.
0: What type of items would people stumble upon if they make their way to the barn the weekend of September 18th and 19th?
1: Well, they'll find awarded artists in the upper loft,

0: And it was just a lovely environment. You walk in, you come in and park in the field, and you walk into the upper barn, and then you go down through the green area into the other buildings. It's a lot of fun.
1: Yeah. I mean, Door County in the fall, it does not get any better.
0: No, it doesn't. It doesn't. It takes you away from all the hustle and bustle craziness of the Fox Valley, Green Bay. Once you hit that Door County Kewaunee line, it's like, I just want to relax. I love it up here.
1: Yeah, you
0: it's
1: feel
0: amazing.
1: It. You feel it, too.
0: Yes, you
1: really
0: do. You really do.
1: Yeah.
0: And long vistas and everything. It's gorgeous.
1: I love it. We're talking today with Naomi Jenkins about the upcoming Fine Art and Antiques at the Barn event. And I was reading a little bit of the blog written about this event, and I love this quote. When we slow down enough to notice those connections referring to craftsmanship, creativity, history, and the natural world, we begin to see the world a little differently. Oh, what made you write that?
0: Because it's what we feel. It's my mother especially wrote that. My mother is a former teacher, and she has that spiritual connection with all these items that she has. You should see her at night looking at them and researching them. She's very knowledgeable, but the research isn't just like a study. It's about, wow, how was this used? Who made it? What period of time? Who would have enjoyed it? And it just helps you understand that some things need to be treasured, because we do tend to, you know, get rid of things that we shouldn't. Because I know we have a lot, but a lot of the things we have aren't really worthwhile keeping. It's these special things we should.
1: You know, you hit on something that is so true. We do get rid of things. And that can be so hard. You know, I'm a mom of three little ones. So sometimes I'm looking at things from a perspective of, if we don't declutter this space right now, oh boy, it's going to drive me nuts.
0: Oh, that's the name of the game, declutter, declutter. But why not have beautiful things where you, just one or two beautiful things that make your heart sing when you look at it. And if something about it, it just, you cherish it. And instead of having all the pots and pans all over and all these extra electronic things that we don't really use, I'm talking about funky electronics like, you know, cutting boards that are electronic. I mean, come on. It's just as easy to do with your hands, you know. You know? There's like something for everybody as far as those sort of things go.
1: Well, we want to encourage everyone to get out here to get to the Egg Harbor area. Any guidance on finding the barn? I know it's off Highway 42 in Egg Harbor. Will it be pretty easy to find?
0: We have lots of signage out, and we'll have signs out miles before, starting in Carrollsville. And the property is right off of Highway 42. Once you hit Shartner's, that is like a vegetable stand. They have pumpkins and apples and things. We're right over the hill from Shartner's. And if you've gone to the Log Den, which is a well-known restaurant up here, surrounded by trees, then you've gone too far. But I don't think you'll miss it once you come over the hill. It's pretty outstanding.
1: Perfect. And this is a family-friendly event, I will add as well.
0: Absolutely.
1: Yeah, bring the
0: yes,
1: kids.
0: It is.
1: Bring the kids.
0: Yes.
1: Food trucks will be there. Looks like Blue Suede Foods and Lulu's Sips and Sweets. Fantastic.
0: Yes. Yes, great combo. It's just going to be a wonderful pleasure all around. So I hope people come.
1: Yeah. Naomi,
0: not too far.
1: Have we missed anything? Anything else you want to make sure we add?
0: No, I think you've covered it all. You've done your research, and I appreciate that.
1: Well,
0: yeah. It's just about feeling good and enjoying yourself and not always buying, but just come up and see. You see the buildings, the inside of the barn. It's quite gorgeous. And even the granary, the craftsmanship. It's got a zen-like feeling to the property. Just come and enjoy yourself. Please do.
1: It's a great excuse to make your fall visit.
0: It is.
1: Yes. Well, Naomi, thank you so much for being with us today. And if there is a place we can send our listeners to learn more, what would that be?
0: Quite easy. We call it, the email is iconicbarn@gmail.com or Facebook.com.

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1: And as always, listeners, you can message me, and I'm happy to connect you. Naomi Jenkins, thank you so much for joining us, and I hope the day, the weekend is beautiful for you in Egg Harbor, September 18th and 19th.
0: Thank you so much, Haley, for your time. I appreciate it.
1: You are welcome. Thank you. All right, we'll pause here. More Focus Fox Valley after this.
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7: Hi, this is Gary Berleski, and the date is August 31st. On this date, in 1888, the body of Marion Nichols was discovered in London's Whitechapel District. She's generally considered the first victim of the unidentified serial killer who became known as Jack the Ripper. In 1897, inventor Thomas Edison received a patent for his kinetograph, an early motion picture camera that helped pave the way for the modern movie industry.
8: With confirmation from Buckingham Palace tonight that the world has lost Princess Diana at age 36, dead in a car crash in Paris.
7: Her death prompted an extraordinary outpouring of grief around the world. To hear this again or for more information, please go to WHBY.com as we celebrate America.
1: And just like that, our time has flown by, and another edition of Focus Fox Valley is in the books. 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And again, I can't thank Care Patrol enough for their support of this series. 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More in the Midday is coming up. I know there are plans to talk further about huge investment into areas torn apart by the tornado, and we'll talk more about where the help will be showing up and where the funds are being entrusted to. All that coming up on your More in the Midday program. For Focus Fox Valley Tuesday edition, I'm off to take the kids to their first day of school, but Nancy Mickey is in with Discover Oshkosh and community leader Vicki Updike. Also, details on the Wisconsin Badgers coming to Lambeau Field. All that coming your way on a Tuesday edition of Focus Fox Valley. Until then, make it a lovely one. Bye-bye.
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13: Rushing wall of water, mud, and debris.
14: 40 of us running through this knee-deep muddy water trying to make it to the bridge. Once we got to the bridge, that's when this 15-foot wall of water came through the campground in Phantom Ranch and just wiped out all the bridges in the creek. Oh.
13: Nearly every trail, campground, and bridge is closed, complicating the search. Hundreds of families in Nepal and abroad have another day of waiting for news of their loved ones following last week's devastating floods along the Nepal-Tibet border. Americans are among the thousands missing, including Sunny Patel's dad from New York.
15: It gets harder with every minute, every hour, really, to stay positive, because we would have hoped that we would have heard something from them by now.
13: Deaths in the Nepal flooding total 955. For the first time in weeks, the U.S. and Iran trading missile attacks, with oil tanker traffic through the Strait of Hormuz still greatly reduced. ABC News Chief White House Correspondent Mary Bruce.
16: The Washington Post is reporting that several top military leaders have warned Defense Secretary Pete Hegseth that prolonging large-scale operations against Iran is unsustainable and could risk the ability to confront threats elsewhere. As this war continues, the president, we know, is keeping all options on the table, and that means that tens of thousands of troops are being kept on alert.
13: Grill alert. ABC's Jim Ryan.
17: Before you start scraping and scrubbing the residue from your last barbecue, take a close look at your grill brush. If it bears the name Cuisinart, toss it or take it back. 3.5 million of the brushes have been recalled after reports of the tiny steel bristles breaking off and ending up in food. At least 3 people have reported needing medical treatment after swallowing them.
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13: Jurors in Plymouth, Massachusetts continue their deliberations in the Lindsey Clancy murder trial, accused of intentionally killing her 3 children in 2023. Her defense blames postpartum psychosis. After almost 2 weeks of testimony, jurors are likely to begin deciding the fate today of the only man ever charged in the 1996 murder of rapper Tupac Shakur. Closing arguments set for today in Las Vegas. International football great Lionel Messi of Argentina says he's retiring after two decades of play. Young progressive Democrats have been taking on older moderates in primaries across the country. Here's a unique twist in one case.
20: Massachusetts Senator Ed Markey began his time in Congress as a House member back in 1976. That's 2 years before Representative Seth Moulton was born. Now Moulton is trying to oust Markey in Tuesday's Democratic primary, saying it's time for a new generation to represent Massachusetts. Progressives like Bernie Sanders are backing Markey. Moulton is seen as being more moderate, though he agrees with Markey on issues like abolishing ICE. Moulton says Massachusetts needs to be represented by someone who understands current issues like AI, but Markey insists he's more energized now than ever. Jared Kofsky, ABC News.
13: Health officials in North Carolina warning people to check in with their doctors after goats from a traveling petting zoo developed rabies. Zoo owner says she believes a rabbit skunk infected them. Symptoms can take months to appear. Chuck Sievertson, ABC News.
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24: Good afternoon. It's a mostly sunny 84 degrees at 1205. I'm Wayne Moore. Two area nonprofits will split $1 million in grants for tornado relief. United Way Fox City's president and CEO Lisa Kogan-Praska says Levin and People of Progression will provide direct financial assistance to those still struggling to recover.
25: This assistance is for essential basic needs, including housing, transportation, childcare, utilities, and more. Each nonprofit will receive $500,000. In addition, we're committing another $1 million for future direct assistance based on the needs these nonprofits and other nonprofits uncover as they talk with families facing loss.
24: The $1 million in grants are coming from the Community Response Fund, administered by the Community Foundation of the Fox Cities, the Oshkosh Area Community Foundation, and the United Way Fox Cities. The Greater Fox Cities Area Habitat for Humanity launches an initiative to help homeowners affected by the July 27th tornado. Volunteers will try to repair 100 homes over the next 100 days, following the blueprint of the Rock LeBlanc program. Homeowners with storm-related roof, window, or door damage are eligible for repairs. Applications can be submitted online at foxcitieshabitat.org. Menasha U Sports is working to rebuild its outdoor complex following the tornado. The storm damaged or destroyed a number of fields and dugouts, along with bleachers and fencing. NYS board member Steve Shattuck says the goal is to have repairs done in time for the spring season.
26: We're doing everything we can to do that and keep that normalcy for them. Obviously, the school year for the Geegan Elementary students will be a little bit different as they're dispersing into other schools. So to give them a safe space to play with their friends next spring is the number one goal.
24: Fundraisers are being held to help pay for the complex repairs. More information can be found on Menasha Youth Sports Facebook page. Village of Harrison officials say they will have to resurface the basketball courts at Darboy Community Park due to vandalism. Someone used an e-bike or an electric scooter to leave marks on the courts last week, some of which are in obscene shapes. Harrison police say they are pursuing several leads. Candidates for Wisconsin governor are not too far apart on the issue of AI data centers. Reporter Bob Hegg has more.
27: Republican Congressman Tom Tiffany says they don't belong on farmland. Like Tiffany, Democratic Milwaukee County exec David Crowley, a former supporter of the developments, is talking about protecting taxpayers and utility customers and the need for local input.
28: We're seeing the battle lines on data centers drawn along those issues rather than anyone calling for a moratorium.
27: UW La Crosse political scientist Anthony Chergosky notes the race is happening amid strong public opposition to data centers reflected in polling.
28: I think we're going to see a lot more talk about data centers in the race for governor and certainly in the campaign for state legislature. This has been astonishing to see the public turn against data centers.
27: Neither candidate supports a statewide 12-month moratorium on new data center projects, even as many local units of government are enacting those on their own. Bob Haig, Wisconsin Radio Network.
24: Criminal charges against one of two Oneida brothers accused of providing drugs to an overdose victim are dismissed. Brown County prosecutors asked that the case against Leon Denny be dropped just days before he was scheduled to stand trial on counts of first-degree reckless homicide and bail jumping. Denny and his brother Raymond were accused of providing fentanyl-laced drugs to a 34-year-old man found dead in Ashwaubenon back in December of 2024. Raymond Denny will enter pleas to the charges against him on October 19th. Another portion of County Highway U closes to traffic in Kaukauna. U will be shut down between County Highway S in the town of Kaukauna to County Highway Double E in the town of Oneida. Traffic will be detoured using Highways S, J, E, and Double E. That project will wrap up in November. WHBY News Time is 12:09. 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

0: Now, here's your First Alert weather on WHBY.
1: It is hot and humid today across northeastern Wisconsin. Look for highs near 90 degrees this afternoon. Heat index values will make it feel close to 100 degrees in some areas, so make sure you stay cool and stay hydrated. Along with the heat, you could see a few isolated stronger storms popping up later this afternoon. Good news, drying out for Tuesday. From the WBAY First Alert Weather Center, I'm meteorologist Colleen Melberg.
2: Current conditions in Appleton from the Myron Construction Studio of WHBY is sunny and 86. Also sunny in Oshkosh and 84. And in Green Bay, it is 83 and sunny. And taking a peek at our Hurling Clark Law Firm traffic map, no issues to mention in Appleton, Oshkosh, and Green Bay. 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
3: Hi, I'm Loney with Your Money Now. Today is the final day for Tim Cook as the CEO of Apple. John Ternus takes over the helm tomorrow. Since becoming CEO in 2011, Apple has seen its market capitalization go from $350 billion to over $4 trillion, a whopping 1,000% increase. Yearly revenue has grown 4x to $416 billion, and iPhone revenue has risen more than fourfold to almost $210 billion annually. The distributor tied to the Freedom Fuel gasoline stations in the Mid-Atlantic region is being sued for not paying for the gas he procured. Mansfield Oil of Gainesville, Georgia, filed suit against businessman Syed Kazmi for getting 1.1 million gallons of fuel from a Pennsylvania supply terminal between May and July. Wall Street is lower across the board as hostilities between the U.S. and Iran ramp up. The Dow Industrial Average is down more than 300 points, and that's Your Money Now.
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2: The Dow Jones is down 339, the S&P 500 down 36, the NASDAQ 100 down 65, and oil is up $2.44 to $85.84 per barrel.
0: Now, the latest WHBY sports from the Myron Construction Sports Desk.
2: PJ stops by to talk sports, and the Green Bay Packers had some sort of exciting preseason game because it was a high-scoring matchup, and just not used to that for that last preseason game.
5: No, it was something, and I'm one that usually just bashes it and let's just get through it and all that, but yeah, that was a very exciting end of the preseason. Even head coach Matt LaFleur was like, that might have been the greatest preseason game ever. And, they put up the points. The Packers come back down 11, and they did a good job. We found out Jordan Love could be an offense coordinator soon, maybe head coach. I don't know, but they did a good job rallying and winning the preseason finale. And you could say that performance with Kyle McCord got him a backup quarterback position in the league as he was traded to the Dolphins a couple days later on.
2: Did it help out for McCord the fact that Miami gave the warning sign that we want him, and they don't know if someone else would pick him up? Grant, I don't know. It's hard to judge. He still threw 4 touchdowns in a preseason game. You can say it was against defensive backs that were released as...
5: Yeah.
2: It's interesting now thinking about that game against the Arizona Cardinals. A lot of the players that played very well are no longer part of said team. Like Evan Hall, the running back who started to look like Christian McCaffrey out there for the Cardinals. Not even there, because he was able to catch and run. And I'm like, who is this guy? He is all over the field.
5: Exactly. Yeah. I mean, that is the ironic thing about all this. I mean, did Kyle McCord turn into Matt Flynn? I mean, he had a huge performance in that game. But McCord did have a pretty good, preseason run with the Packers. So, And obviously the connections down in Miami with Jeff Hafley and you know, some of the
2: Packers. I think Nathaniel Hackett being there is a huge deal with that offense.
5: I think that helped out too. And you know, that performance helped the Packers get a 6th-round pick for him, because again, he most likely wasn't going to make the roster, it sounded like, or you know, they were gonna try to get him back on the practice squad, but somebody most likely was going to pick him up. So they were able to get a draft pick out of them and you know, make it work.
2: For fans who look at it and go, maybe McCord should be the backup. It's preseason's one thing. Yeah. The regular season is another.
5: Yeah, when you have a veteran like Tyrod Taylor, you know, on your roster who has proven it when he has to been called into action, he has been able to win games when he has been injured and he's been there. That was going to be the plan all along. Even, you know, just signing him, they knew he was going to be the backup quarterback, and that it just wasn't going to be him as a number two.
2: So that was step one. That was the first trade of the day that made you think, yes, okay, they're making trades. And then all of a sudden, the Packers trade for running back Caleb Johnson from the Pittsburgh Steelers, which the previous season, he was a 3rd-round draft pick. So yeah, they valued him high at some point and has that that idea that he can become a great player, high prospect. But the problem is, that also gave you the warning sign that Josh Jacobs may not be playing.
5: Yeah, that, you know, that's probably where their information came from. They knew this was going to be coming down from the commissioner with the exempt list, so they needed to get some depth on that. And I know we've talked about it. They're like, if they don't do something, they're going to have to get something in case that announcement came down. Of course, the announcement came down, and yeah, about, I don't know, it was about within 45 minutes they made the trade, and then Jacobs was put on the list. But yeah, Caleb Johnson out of Iowa. You know, they saw him earlier on in the preseason, so I'm sure that got them excited about his prospects as well. But another guy they can mix into that backfield and see what's going on.
2: Now I also have to look at what he do against the Packers. Not that it mattered, because offensive line are different defenses.
5: Yeah.
2: But it provides something. Now that it's Marshawn Lloyd, Chris Brooks, and now you're bringing the arrival of Caleb Johnson.
5: Mm-hmm.
2: That's, I believe that's going to be your backfield at least late in the year, because usually exemption lists is used for players that they wait for their legal battles to figure out, go to court, and they'll find out what is the next step. But for Jacobs, when you're not going to court till November, this is going to stretch out possibly into next season.
5: Yeah, and that's the big mystery now. You don't know how long he's going to be on that list for. Now, again, time served, once he's pushed on the list and he starts missing games, that's basically going to be, you know, quote unquote, the suspension, and you're not looking for additional time unless the league decides so. So again, the league is the ultimate determining factor right now on how long this is going to last. It's near the bye as well, his court date. It's a little bit, you know, I think a week after is the bye week. So again, that'll be interesting to see as well if he just stays on that list until then, and then the court is figured out or whatever. But yeah, right now, like you said, Zach, it's going to be Lloyd, Brooks, and Johnson. That's your backfield.
2: Caleb Johnson against the Packers in the preseason. 2 carries for 3 yards. Don't worry, that doesn't mean everything, but he is a healthy back. He'll be available. And if you're doing your fantasy football draft, hey, take a flyer. You never know how many reps he may get as the season progresses for Caleb Johnson.
5: Yeah.
2: When BJ returns, we'll talk about the Milwaukee Brewers preparing for that massive series starting tonight in Chicago.
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2: WHBY, Zach Morris with more in the midday. We're going to bring you the press conference. We're going to play part of it, not all of it, good the introduction part, as this press conference is on the $1 million grants to two nonprofits for tornado relief.
10: I'm very happy to share that starting tomorrow, families affected by the July tornado will be able to get direct assistance from two Fox Valley nonprofits. The Community Response Fund is donating $1 million to Levin and People of Progression, which will both provide financial assistance for families. This assistance is for essential basic needs, including housing, transportation, childcare, utilities, and more. Each nonprofit will receive $500,000. In addition, we're committing another $1 million for future direct assistance based on the needs these nonprofits and other nonprofits uncover as they talk with families facing loss. These nonprofits and others are on the front lines of helping families affected by the tornado. They already have relationships with people in need, the staff to help, and the processes in place to get help to families quickly. The first phase of our help was immediate crisis response. This next phase addresses getting financial help directly into the hands of those who have lost so much and need more help. Individuals and families can work with either nonprofit to get the help they need. Based on need, it's possible that people could leave with a check in hand starting tomorrow.
11: Good morning. I'm Kurt Dachin, President and CEO of the Community Foundation for the Fox Valley Region, and I'm here to share with you a little bit more about the Community Response Fund. These funds are from the Community Response Fund. We knew that our friends and neighbors here in this region would want to respond generously to help neighbors and friends in need. So we opened the Community Response Fund within 24 hours of the tornado hitting. In the first month, the donations into the fund have totaled more than $4 million. We're just amazed by that generosity, and we appreciate all of it. The Community Response Fund is administered here by the Community Foundation for the Fox Valley Region in conjunction with our partners, the Oshkosh Area Community Foundation and United Way Fox Cities. We're doing this together on behalf of the community. The generosity that's come in turns into grants to nonprofits that are on the front lines helping people in need. In the first month, we issued grants more than $900,000. And then today, you heard about the next $1 million and a commitment for an additional $1 million after that, all to support basic needs to help people stabilize in their lives and rebuild their lives. The $900,000 included what you heard about last week, the $250,000 that was donated to Habitat for Humanity for their Tornado Habitat for the Humanity Rock the Block 100 project, which is going to go along at the same time as what we're doing and is going to make an incredible difference for so many people. The Community Response Fund also needs to be here as a long-term resource. So in addition to providing these supports right now for people that need it, the community is going to take a while to fully recover from the tornado, and these generous grants will continue to provide supports as those projects unfold and as future needs unfold. The community will have opportunities to donate more to support these efforts through the Community Response Fund, and we're just so honored to be able to help this way. Thank you.
12: Hello, I'm Bill Wyman. I'm the President and CEO of the Oshkosh Area Community Foundation. Rebuilding homes in our community is likely to take months, maybe even years, and we are only starting to realize the range of the need. Families are dealing with loss every day, and the needs will be different for every individual and every family. We want people to know that help is available, and it's available right now. These nonprofit partners know the problems the tornado survivors are facing and are in the best position to distribute the funds quickly and efficiently. We know many people have lost things that money just can't replace, but we can help families rebuild their lives. Most importantly, we want people to know that help is available through this fund and their neighbors are ready to help. Thank you.
13: Good morning. My name is Nikki Gerhardt. I am the executive director of Levin. We are located in the heart of Menasha, right behind United Way, on the same campus as St. Joseph's Food Program and Community Clothes Closet. First, I just want to thank the community for their amazing generosity and just ability to support everyone in need right now. It's just truly humbling. Levin has started to see individuals coming in who are experiencing financial insecurity, specifically for insurance deductibles. Every household is experiencing their own unique circumstance financially, and so we are asking fewer questions about what it is they need and more about how they were impacted so that we can help make them whole again. As weeks continue to go past us, we will continue to see those needs grow, expand, and shift, because this response is not going to go away in 6 months. It's not going to go away in 1 year. We are going to continue to see these needs for years and years to come, and Levin will be there to respond for those years to come.
14: Hi, my name is Kristen Kelly. I'm executive director and co-founder of People of Progression. First, I'd like to thank everyone who has donated to the Community Response Fund. Your efforts in supporting the fund have really made an impact already on the community, and also the individuals who have been providing their emotional supports to neighbors, as well as different supports in relation to food access, going down in the affected areas and providing many supports that families immediately needed after the disaster. People of Progression is located right in the heart of Menasha, and as a community-based organization, we were on the ground immediately following the devastating disaster that impacted the community. Our role in recovery is rooted in what we already do every day. We are experienced in case management, financial assistance, relocation support, resource navigation, and helping people overcome barriers that can make recovery even more difficult. So we've seen different individuals come in who need support in addressing insurance barriers, or individuals who need access to people who can work with their landlord, because there has been some things happening in the community working with different tenants, and as well as folks who own their properties. One of the things that we know as a culturally specific agency is that people are more likely to seek help when they can access it through organizations and individuals they already know and already trust. For our Black and brown families impacted by the disaster, who may speak different languages and have different needs, we want to encourage you to continue connecting with your trusted community-based organizations, including Multicultural Coalition, Inc., New Hmong, Casa Hispana, and of course People of Progression as well. We're working collaboratively with these partners to help families complete applications, provide translation and language assistance as needed, access individual and household needs, and continue connecting with survivors of this disaster to the resources available for their recovery. People of Progression is serving as a backbone in this effort, so we'll help coordinate all of those needs that we're seeing and addressing. Thank you.
15: My first question is, you mentioned the allocation of these funds, $900,000 and then $1 million and an additional $1 million, but you said that there's over $4 million that was raised. What's happening with the rest of that money? Why isn't that money being applied immediately?
16: So we shared this morning that more than $4 million has been contributed to the fund, which is just incredible for a month's time. We're up to about $3 million in total committed dollars. That leaves about $1 million left. And it's our job to be listening to the nonprofits and the community organizations, the emergency government folks, and understanding where the needs are arising. Those dollars are available for meeting those needs as they emerge, as we learn more. Longer term, we know that there's going to have to be some rebuilding in those neighborhoods. And long-term recovery after a disaster like this does take time to plan and organize. And this Community Response Fund is going to give people an opportunity to donate and support those rebuilding efforts that might be taking place over the next 3 to 5 years.
15: I don't know if you guys have an estimation of how many people, independent drives and then organizations, how many people and orgs have donated into this fund. Do you have an estimation?
16: I can only say that we've received donations from many hundreds. I might be getting some coaching from the back. So far, the Community Response Fund has received contributions from almost 800 different contributors. Those might be individuals, families, organizations. In some cases, our local companies are donating as well. Those donations continue to come in literally every single day, and they're going to be needed.
10: Great question. And just to add to that, United Way is also seen as part of the Community Response Fund. Over 4,000 donations come in. And what I think is so incredible when you look at the balance of that is the donations coming from all sizes across our community, large corporate partners, large individual donors, and then also that person who just wants to help their neighbor as well. So really impressive when you look at the community response.
2: And that will wrap up our coverage for the press conference for the grants for tornado relief. We'll be back with more and more in the midday. We'll have ABC News followed by local news with Landon Moore. And we'll have our live wire chat with First Alert Weather. PJ will stop by to preview that big Milwaukee Brewers series with the Chicago Cubs. All yet to go on More in the Midday.
4: ABC News, I'm Chuck Severson. After weeks of calm, the U.S. and Iran trading missile attacks. ABC's Louis Martinez covers the Pentagon.
17: We saw Iran launching missiles towards Jordan that were then intercepted by both the U.S. military and Jordanian air defense systems. The question now is whether this is going to prompt another back and forth between the U.S. and Iran. Iranian officials saying that they are going to continue to defend themselves.
4: Two people are dead and over a dozen others missing in the Grand Canyon flooding, happening while groups were camping inside. ABC's Melissa Don is there.
18: We're hearing from people who experienced this flash flooding, and they said that at a moment's notice, they were told to run. They saw bridges collapsing in front of them.
4: Hundreds of families in Nepal and elsewhere, including the U.S., have another day of waiting for news of their loved ones missing in the Nepal-Tibet flood disaster. Total deaths, 955. U.S. northern border businesses worried about the tariff war with Canada. This is ABC News.
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20: Good afternoon. It's a partly sunny 84 degrees at 12:31. I'm Landon Moore. Another $1 million is available for disaster relief in the Fox Cities. United Way Fox Cities President and CEO Lisa Kogan-Praska says Levin and People of Progression will provide direct financial assistance to those finding new reasons for help.
10: The first phase of our help was immediate crisis response. 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
20: The $1 million in grants are coming from the Community Response Fund, administered by the Community Foundation of the Fox Cities, the Oshkosh Area Community Foundation, and the United Way Fox Cities. 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A Gillette man is dead following a tractor crash. The 33-year-old became pinned under an antique tractor after it ran off Yarwood Road and overturned in the town of Gillette around 2:45 Sunday afternoon. He was pronounced dead at the scene. A Kokona woman found guilty of killing a man in a drunk driving crash is appealing her conviction and sentence. Bridget Miller was found guilty after pleading no contest to one count of homicide by intoxicated use of a vehicle and two counts of entry by drunk driving. Miller ran a stoplight at Oneida Street and Highway 114 in Harrison back in March of 2023, colliding with another vehicle. The other driver, Lois Freilich, was killed. In her appeal, Miller claims her attorney should have challenged her admission to having four previous OWI convictions and that there should have been more time before her sentencing hearing for an alternative pre-sentence investigation to be completed. She is serving a 20-year prison term. Wisconsin wins a major court victory for voting by mail. Reporter Sean Maloney has the latest.
21: The Wisconsin Department of Justice is part of a 25-state coalition securing a temporary restraining order from a federal court in Massachusetts. It blocks key components of a postal service rule which would have forced states to redesign ballot envelopes, register for a new voter tracking portal, and upload voter data ahead of the November 3rd midterms. The court found the requirements practically impossible to meet in time and warned they could disenfranchise voters because many states have already printed ballots and must begin mailing them as early as this week. Attorney General Josh Call calls the ruling an encouraging sign as states seek a broader injunction to halt the rule. Sean Maloney, Wisconsin Radio Network.
20: Local first responders are benefiting from a statewide grant. The Appleton Police Department is one of dozens of agencies that recently received $2,000 from the Rewarding Responders Program, which seeks to help agencies purchase new equipment and or provide training. Chief Polly Olson says the grants play an important role in public safety efforts.
22: Being able to receive grants like this from organizations that are really our collaborative partners in the community are really key for giving us the tools that we need to maintain safety in the community.
20: Appleton police used their grant money to purchase a new traffic speed detection device. Green Bay police credit a mobile camera with helping to reduce crime in city parks. The department placed the Eagle Eye in St. John's Park earlier this month, which led to a significant decrease in reports of littering, open intoxicants, and drug possession. Captain Tom Denny hopes the camera will help produce similar results in another park.
0: Unfortunately, we've seen an uptick at Whitney Park now, so we moved it to Whitney Park in hopes that it will continue to be a really valuable deterrent as it's been in other locations.
20: Green Bay police have been using the Eagle Eye camera since 2022. And fans in attendance for the Packers' final preseason game were relatively well-behaved. Green Bay police responded to 13 calls for service at Lambeau Field last Friday night. There was one ejection and no arrests. The Packers beat the Arizona Cardinals 42-38. News time is 12:35. I'm Landon Moore, WHB 1 News.
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2: Zach Morris with more in the midday, and let's head out to First Alert weather meteorologist Colleen Melberg. And Colleen, we knew it was going to be warm, but we didn't think it would be upper 80s.
24: No, especially for the first day of school, and not exactly the most ideal forecast. And man, summer is really trying to hold on here. Makes it feel more like a beach day than a school day.
2: I think it also is a reminder that we're still in summer. It's not like we weren't going to see 90s again. It just feels odd after it dropped off heading to the weekend.
24: It did. We had a couple cool days in there, and now it's summer's returned. It's sizzling, it's hot, it's humid, and yeah, you know, fall is right around the corner, but it just doesn't feel that way because we're seeing highs near 90 degrees again today, this afternoon.
2: So the thing with humidity is, the question is, well, are we going to see storms once again?
24: Yes, a chance is there, and there's a big question mark as if we see any storms, because there is the potential, and if they do fire up in that kind of late afternoon time frame, about, you know, 4 to 8 p.m. tonight, they could be strong with some damaging winds and torrential downpours. We need the rain, though. We just don't want to see any severe thunderstorms, of course.
2: Now, with the threat and humidity, we're going to be seeing this again on Tuesday.
24: We are a little bit drier tomorrow. The chance for rain, not as great, but tomorrow night, late night into Wednesday, we could see a better chance of some rainfall. And that's going to be kind of the trend almost every day this week, just that isolated chance of a shower and storm. But if you're like me, I'm begging for a little rain for my yard right now.
2: Oh, definitely. You look at the yards and you're seeing how the lawns definitely need grass. And if you have any, need the rain, especially if you look at your plants. But the other thing is, as you mentioned, the possibility for the next 5 days, if you have outdoor events, it's looking at it going, oh, this is a little dicey.
24: It is. There's just, again, that question mark every single day is, am I going to get a storm? Maybe not. Maybe I'm good. So just a really good idea just to keep checking back on that forecast every afternoon, because it's pretty much the same time frame, about 4 to 8 p.m. That's going to be our best window for seeing one of those pop-up showers or storms.
2: All right, Colleen, again, what to expect for later this afternoon and into tomorrow?
24: Today, yeah, hot, it's humid. That heat index could approach 100 degrees, so really important to stay hydrated and stay cool. Tonight, not a big cool down. Overnight temperatures only near 70. Tomorrow, slightly cooler, still in those upper 80s, and that's where we're going to kind of hang out for the rest of the upcoming week.
2: Well, thank you, and have a great rest of your day.
24: Thanks, you too.
2: And that is Colleen Melberg from First Alert Weather, WBAY, and yes, always have that WBAY weather app. Always great to have for First Alert Weather, because you never know, in case that possibility of these storms, you know, gets into a watch being issued or a warning, always great to have that notification on your phone. Current conditions right now, we have in Appleton, it is sunny and 87. That's the same in Oshkosh, and in Green Bay, sunny and 85. And one more look at our Herling Clark Law Firm traffic map. Nothing to mention in Oshkosh, Appleton, and Green Bay. Quick break and sports with PJ coming up on More in the Midday.
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2: PJ stops by one more time to talk about Milwaukee Brewers baseball. And there's always seems to be one game for the Brewers. It just doesn't work out. And yesterday against the Texas Rangers, that's what ended up happening.
23: Yeah, again, Dustin May a little shaky yesterday in that performance for the Brewers, coming back after that line drive off the back against the Mets. And didn't have his best stuff. He was kind of all over the place yesterday, as it seemed like there were some control issues. And then by that time, I think manager Pat Murphy got to the bullpen, knew this big series with the Cubs was coming up, and I think they kind of tried to save as much as they could. They had Grant Anderson, Bryce Wilson kind of finishing things off for there. I mean, Wilson, too, he looked like he may have a health issue or something going on, as they had to come out and look at him, but he toughened through it, got through that game. So, I mean, they got through it with using less and saving that bullpen for the series. But, yesterday, they tried their best to get back into it, but the Rangers, they save off of the sweep, and the Brewers still successful weekend, taking 2 out of 3.
2: Well, the last time the Brewers swept a team, that was back against Miami Marlins right out of the gates after the All-Star break. So yeah, You're going back to mid-July. That's how tough it is to sweep teams, and even look at for Milwaukee. They've been swept once, and that was by the Padres.
23: Yeah, we all remember that one. We thought the sky was falling and everything, especially going into that Dodgers series. And, well, they proved us, okay, they can bounce back. So, again, another successful 2 out of 3, and going into this game now this huge series against the Cubs.
2: But it's not just the whole Pat Murphy philosophy of just winning series. This started under Craig Counsell.
23: Yep, and now they're going against the guy that a lot of the things have been set up, how this team operates, how they do things. They're going against the guy that helped start this attitude and mentored it.
2: I would think Milwaukee has their best pitchers set up for this series. They almost knew like this was coming up.
23: Yes. Yeah,
2: I mean, Kyle Harrison starting the night, then Gasser, Mizorowski, and Henderson. I can't think of a better four you would want right now.
23: Yeah, and I think that's what it was initially set up for the last couple weeks. They knew the 7 games against the Cubs were coming up, and they want, obviously, their best effort. 3 of the 4 pitchers going for the Cubs. These are all trade deadline acquisitions, including tonight. So it's kind of a new look for the Brewers, who they're facing, because a lot of these guys weren't on the roster when they last played way back in June.
2: So, for, I mean, it's still looking pretty good for Milwaukee. You can't get swept.
23: Yeah.
2: It's very unlikely in a four-game series.
23: Yeah.
2: But even if that, the worst-case scenario would happen, you're still holding on to a pretty good lead.
23: Yeah, right now, eight games going in, and that's the thing. It's a race against the calendar, too, with the whole magic number now popping up, because that's an 18 games for the Brewers to win the NL Central. Even last night, when the Brewers, you know, they lost, but the Cubs lost, so they picked up a game in the magic number column. So now it's 18 games for them to win that NL Central. And if they win tonight, you know, you double that number up. So, you know, it is on the Brewers' side right now.
2: Well, here's a number that a lot of Brewer fans have been talking about. Well, they get close to it a few times, 100 wins.
23: Yes.
2: If you are able to do it as a Brewer fan, okay, they can get 100 wins. They need 15 more wins to get there, and you can only afford 10 more losses. You would think Milwaukee going 15-10 in this stretch is a possibility, mm-hmm. but we've seen it go south going into the postseason once before.
23: Yeah, September is a whole new animal for this team, it seems like, all the time. I mean, even last year, they kind of struggled going into the postseason as well. So September baseball is a different thing. Sometimes it's just figuring out your rotations, figuring out how you're going to set things up with postseason play. Especially, you know, they do have a lead right now, so they are able to, you know, quote unquote, mess around with some things just to see how it'll work. But yeah, we have seen September leads vanish. And again, 97 last year when there was not possibility again last year at 100. So they are on pace for it. They have averaged at least, you know, a pretty good chunk of wins each month. So 15, you would think, well, yeah, they'd be able to get it, but we'll see.
2: So we talked about what if the Brewers were swept or close to being swept. Let's say Milwaukee wins 3 out of 4.
23: Yeah. That's
2: do you yeah. almost feel if you're holding on to a 10-game lead going in, maybe well in September right by now.
23: Yeah.
2: Would you say it's pretty much over?
23: It would be. I think if they were to get 3 out of 4, I mean, the dream scenario for me personally is just to get 3 out of these 7. So if they got 3 out of 4 here at Wrigley, where again, they played good at Wrigley this year. They had that sweep, I think, earlier this season against the Cubs. So if they do get 3 out of 4, I would have to say it's over.
2: So you'd almost, this is definitely a more important series for the Cubs just to try to catch up to Milwaukee.
23: Yeah, yeah, exactly. Yeah, this is the one for the Cubs. They got to make sure they get at least 2 out of this.
2: Oh, they almost think you need 3 out of 4.
23: Yeah, Cubs.
2: They're the ones that really needed the most.
23: Yeah. I mean, the Cubs, they have played better at AmFam this year. They, I mean, they took 2 out of 3 earlier this year. So, I mean, they're no afraid going on the road, but yeah.
2: Kyle Harrison pitching for the Brewers and Clay Holmes for the Cubs. First pitch will be at 6:40. Pregame will be at 6:05 on WHBY. Thanks, PJ, and we'll see how they did tomorrow.
23: Hopefully good.
2: All right, we'll be back with more in the midday after this on WHBY with Jonathan Krause.
9: Menasha, Appleton, Nina. Different towns, one community. And when things get hard, we show up for each other. 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You have Community

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2: WHBY, more in the midday. I'm Zach Morris, along with Jonathan Krause and Haley Tempest. Welcome back, Haley and Jonathan.
3: Good afternoon.
4: Hello, Zach.
2: So yesterday, the Green Bay Packers had their roster cut down, but the excitement was started on Friday with a preseason game that was just a high-scoring matchup, 42-38. I don't even remember ever working or as a fan at a preseason game where they scored that many points.
4: And Jordan Love was calling plays in the second half.
2: I like the story of it, of seeing Jordan Love being involved and having that fun back and forth with the team, and Kyle McCord, who I talked to after the game, and he's gone now, but he traded to the Miami Dolphins, which I think his performance helped him get onto the 53-man roster that he so desperately wanted to be on. He probably just didn't think it would be with a different team.
4: Yeah, the Dolphins had cut all but one quarterback by Saturday.
2: Correct. And that's what opened the, because they traded they traded him away. So it's just Malik Willis now and Kyle McCord, that Packer connection. But I mean, fans that I talked to that went to the game, when you have the highest scoring game, it's always a fun time.
3: I asked my son, he was in attendance, and I said, what was your favorite part about the game? And he said, we had so many touchdowns. And you can tell that's exciting to a six-year-old when you get to celebrate and get to see points added. That's why you play the game, right? So for him to see that in action, he had fun. Plus, they also enjoyed the French fries and the popcorn. So,
2: well, for how cheap the tickets you can find online for preseason, I mean, when your kids are older and you're beyond the family night practice and fireworks and you actually want to see true football, preseason games are the perfect opportunity now.
3: Heartbreakingly, he was wearing a Micah Parsons jersey that was brand new to him that night. And I don't know if he'll see much of Micah on the field this season.
4: Well, he's starting on the physically unable to perform list. How long does he have to be on that before he could be activated?
2: They're saying 4 games now, but they've been talking about this all offseason. The Dallas Cowboys matchup he's looking for, which makes sense. That's the team that traded you away to Green Bay. So I think that'll be the matchup he does play, long as he's still on track to play.
3: Or the team that gave him the opportunity to play for the Green Bay Packers. You can Correct. Look at it both sides of the coin there.
4: Remember, they never look at it that way, ever.
3: Just sneaking that in there.
2: Shocker, it's a Sunday night game. Pretty much every home game for the Green Bay Packers under the green package is a late one. So it was interesting for me covering the preseason game. I went down from the press box to the locker room, just came prepared for that part of my work. The problem was there were so many touchdowns. I was down there for about a half hour just waiting for the game to end. You can hear all the celebrations in the stands, touchdowns galore. And remember, Jonathan, we talked about, well, the Packers want to win this because of the whole LaFleur brothers situation, where you have Matt LaFleur, coach of the Green Bay Packers, and Mike LaFleur with the coach of the Cardinals, and they both said they both wanted to win that game, and they were playing like it too.
4: Then why is Matt LaFleur giving the offensive coordinator duties to his quarterback, Jordan Love? You're taking it that seriously, flying quotes.
2: That's what makes it interesting. And I mean, even the last drive came down to the last desperate throw, Hail Mary for the Cardinals, that almost was completed too.
3: I think this just goes to show, though, the difference in relationship between LaFleur and Jordan Love. If you look back to Mike McCarthy and Aaron Rodgers, when Aaron Rodgers would be play calling, it was frowned upon. And I don't think it had the sparkle that Jordan Love's media conversation has been gathering with his role this past weekend.
4: Well, remember, Aaron Rodgers was on the field and audibling out of plays to run what he wanted to run. This was a preseason contest, and Jordan was in street clothes on the sideline with the play sheet.
3: I'm just saying, I appreciate the vibes from this weekend, preferable to what we went through in the Rodgers
2: era. It helped that they won. When the news came out that, he was the play caller and everything.
3: Yeah, so, it would have been different if we lost,
2: And they already made their decisions, because Keyshawn Johnson, who caught 2 touchdowns in that fourth quarter, did not make the team.
4: Yeah.
2: I mean, he did a good performance for another team to look at him, but that's what you get in the whole preseason. That's where talking to the players in the locker room, they all had that same vibe of, I think I did enough, I hope I made the team. It just turns out 3 of the 5 players I talked to are already gone, so I guess maybe I'm just a sign, don't talk to me after the game.
4: Were there any surprises for you in terms of cuts?
2: It was Pierre Strong. I thought he did enough to make the team, especially with the news about Josh

0: Jacobs being put on the exempt list, but they did make the trade for Caleb Johnson out of the Pittsburgh Steelers, so that made sense. But seeing a few other players, I know Campbell was a big one, Anthony Campbell, who only made 17 tackles in his collegiate career after four seasons, made the team. So there's still some good storylines, but far as like, I can't believe that this guy was cut, not for the Green Bay Packers. I didn't see one yet.
1: You mentioned Josh Jacobs. So for those who aren't familiar with the sports side of this and the off-field side of this, what exactly led to his being placed on the commissioner's exempt list?
0: Well, this was brought up all the way back in May when he was being held. He was brought in to the jail and they just kept him for 24 hours, didn't make any charges. They said, well, we can press charges later once we have evidence build up. And it kind of was just left there, and fans were thinking maybe just gets pushed off to the side. It hasn't been talked about. They kept asking head coach Matt LaFleur about it. They just kept saying, we'll wait till more evidence is brought out. And then the charges for the misdemeanor came out last week, and that forced the league to get involved. Now, be on the exempt list, you can be with the team, but you can't play.
1: Or practice.
0: Correct. So yeah, you can go to the workout facility, and his court date's not till November. So you're talking about a whole season that will probably be caught up in this, and then you have to wait till everything plays out in court, which we know how fast that works.
1: The key here, though, these are misdemeanor charges, and there's no domestic violence enhancer on any of the charges either. And that is the specific language within the NFL's policy, domestic violence.
0: Well, this goes all the way back to the Ray Rice situation where that came out and the league gave him a 2-game suspension. The video was released and then everything. It was a PR nightmare for the NFL, and it changed the rules where this is why the exempt list exists now, because that scenario happened. Adrian Peterson also had something that popped up, yep, and Greg Hardy, and that's why it's there. I think for Green Bay, gives you a chance to reset, and now that you don't have to worry about it, talk about it, but it will be brought up once you find out when the court case does resume and there's that rumor of video being out there. And if that video is shown, opinions will change.
2: I don't think there should be video to have opinions be changed in the first place. I think we should be believing women in these scenarios, and I would lean more towards a zero tolerance policy with this, and he can hopefully figure out and find a different direction outside of the Green Bay Packers organization.
0: I think the idea is probably being discussed. Now, what happens over the next few weeks is going to be interesting for Green Bay. And the thing is for Jacobs, too. I mean, the fact that you're going to be out for so long, Green Bay's running backs could do well with this. We talk about so many times in the NFL, if someone gives the opportunity, you run with it. Marshawn Lloyd, this is a perfect opportunity for him to be their longtime starter for Green Bay. They drafted him high. He kept getting hurt. It's actually a great story this year that Marshawn is actually still playing healthy, and I think he's going to be a fun story this year as the season progresses.
1: So who do the Packers have to kick off the season?
0: They'll be taking on the Minnesota Vikings, and then they're on the road again after that. So this is going to be a long stretch for Green Bay. They're not back until like middle of the late stretches of September where they take on the Atlanta Falcons week 3. So this is going to be a stretch for this season. How can this offense maintain? You have new running backs, probably a committee with Chris Brooks and along with Caleb Johnson. How is that going to mix everything without having Micah Parsons either, hoping that Dallas will be that matchup in mid-October? And I would say for your son, Haley, hopefully he's back sooner. Just the fact that I know he is a big fan favorite now, Micah Parsons, yeah, along with Jordan Love.
2: We were watching some highlights to get my son kind of amped up for the game. We're like, this is the guy you're watching. This is the guy's jersey that you're wearing. And, oh, man, to have him back in the rotation, he's an impact player. That's for sure.
0: Maybe we haven't seen this since Clay Matthews, where you saw a lot of jerseys. I know Charles Woodson also had it once he became Defensive Player of the Year. Yep. But I'm seeing a whole lot more. I've never seen so much of one defensive player in the state of Wisconsin, knowing that we've had Aaron Rodgers, Brett Favre, and now Jordan Love.
1: Where are the Vikings going to start a quarterback?
2: Ooh.
0: Few teams in the league actually kept 4 quarterbacks, and Minnesota was one of them. Ooh. They did announce they will be using Kyler Murray as their starter. They kept J.J. McCarthy, who was highly drafted but struggled ever since his first game in the league against the Chicago Bears. They also have Carson Wentz, who I forgot is still playing, and with the Minnesota Vikings, and Max Brosner. So Minnesota is interesting. 4 quarterbacks, where the Green Bay Packers just have 2. I know the Browns, they kept 4, placed on an injured reserve. The Atlanta Falcons kept 4 quarterbacks. It's a new strategy, maybe.
1: If you
0: don't have a great quarterback, have 4. One of them's bound to play pretty well.
2: Just rotate them in each one per quarter. See who steps up the most.
0: So the big thing is you're not going to see much Packer action. There's nothing this week. You do have the Wisconsin Badgers at Lambeau Field to hold you over until the week after that, kicking off the season at the Minnesota Vikings. So we'll see how that plays out. But
1: enjoy watching teams getting beaten down. Yeah, go. Go enjoy.
0: Sunday night, we'll be here for you know it. I'm sure Jonathan and I will talk more about that as the week progresses. Thanks, Haley and Jonathan.
2: Thanks.
0: We'll be back. We'll wrap up right now with more in the midday as we have ABC News and then the Ramsey Show coming up. And then we have Your News Now with Jonathan Krause coming up at 4 till 6. And then don't forget, we also have Brewers Baseball starting at 6:05 pregame.
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4: From ABC News, I'm Chuck Severton. Though not a formal ceasefire, weeks of ceasing have ended with new air attacks between the U.S. and Iran. Oil tanker traffic through the Strait of Hormuz remains still greatly reduced. U.S. missile supplies are dwindling, says ABC's Louis Martinez, who covers the Pentagon. The issue?
5: Can the United States actually carry out any additional responses, additional attacks against Iran in a huge way, given that there are concerns that if Iran retaliates for large attacks, it would do so in a large way that would impact any air defense systems that the United States has?
4: Two people are dead, over a dozen others are missing in the Grand Canyon flooding, happening while groups were camping inside. ABC's Melissa Adan is there.
6: We're hearing from people who experienced this flash flooding, and they said that at a moment's notice, they were told to run. They saw bridges collapsing in front of them, and then at one point, it was about more than 60 people who were evacuated out of the Grand Canyon National Park.
4: Nearly every trail, campground, and bridge is closed, complicating searches. Hundreds of families in Nepal and abroad wait for news of their loved ones missing in the Nepal-Tibet flood disaster. Americans are among the thousands missing. At the scene, ABC's Britt Clenett.
7: With the death toll climbing past 900, rescuers desperately trying to find any signs of life.
8: Oh, yeah, the last thing that she sent to us was Tuesday morning.
7: Riley Wilderman, whose mother Mary traveled on the Kailash pilgrimage from Georgia.
4: More on the U.S.-Venezuelan oil development deal from ABC's Mary Bruce.
9: The president says he intends to use the Venezuelan oil to fill the U.S. strategic reserves, which are at their lowest levels in decades. Trump claiming it will substantially lower gas prices. But refining the Venezuelan oil could take years. Venezuelan crude is especially hard to refine, and the country's refining capacity has fallen off dramatically after decades of neglect.
4: You're listening to ABC News.
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4: 3.5 million Cuisinart barbecue grill brushes have been recalled after reports of tiny steel bristles breaking off and ending up in food. Several people were injured. Jurors in Plymouth, Mass., deliberating in the Lindsay Clancy murder trial, accused of intentionally killing her three young children in 2023. Her defense blames postpartum psychosis. After almost 2 weeks of testimony, closing arguments in a Las Vegas courtroom, the case of the only man charged in the 1996 murder of Tupac Shakur. President Trump now working to appeal to business owners in the North as the trade war with Canada continues. ABC's Allison Kosick.
11: Trump calling for Canadian companies that are doing business with America to move to the U.S. immediately, saying many of them moved out years ago due to stupid U.S. leadership. Trump promising no tariffs if they move back.
4: A shocking first-round exit in the U.S. Open this weekend as Serbian superstar Novak Djokovic flamed out in the first round, losing to Mariano Nivon in a nearly five-hour-long five sets. ESPN commentator John McEnroe.
12: Unfortunately, all great things do eventually come to an end. Yes, here's another cliche. Father Time is undefeated, and it did finally catch up. He got sick a couple times. It looked like he may have cramped. The back was bothering him. It all went south in the end.
4: Chuck Sievertson, ABC News.
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1: At 105, it is mostly sunny and 84. Good morning, I'm Jonathan Krause. Another $1 million is available for disaster relief in the Fox Cities. United Way Fox Cities President and CEO Lisa Kogan-Praska says Levin and People of Progression will provide direct financial assistance to those finding new reasons for help.
16: The first phase of our help was immediate crisis response. This next phase addresses getting financial help directly into the hands of those who have lost so much and need more help.
1: The $1 million in grants are coming from the Community Response Fund. A Gillette man is dead following a tractor crash. The 33-year-old became pinned under an antique tractor after it ran off Yarwood Road and overturned in the town of Gillette around 2:45 Sunday afternoon. He was pronounced dead at the scene. Don't forget Brewers baseball coming your way tonight. Big series against the Chicago Cubs. Pregame at 6:05. 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

0: Normal is broken, common sense is weird, so we're here to help you transform your life. 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Dave Ramsey, Jade Washaw, Ramsey personality, number one best-selling author, is my co-host today. The phone number here is 888-825-5225. Matthew's in Chicago. What's up, Matthew?
1: Hi, Dave. So I was just, you know, reaching out, been keeping an eye on your stuff for years, and I think I'm, you know, looking for some advice because I accrued a lot of debt throughout the years, including my son. You know, he got caught RSV when he was very young, so the NICU bill added on my credit card, and over the years it just kept accruing in debt and interest.
0: So you didn't have health insurance?
1: I did, but my copay and the deductible is extremely high. We don't have great insurance with my employer.
0: Extremely high, define.
1: Yeah, it's just
0: like 20 grand or something,
2: or like 7 grand.
1: It's about 8,000 to 9,000.
0: Okay.
1: For the NICU.
0: Okay. And how much debt do you have today, Matthew?
1: I owe about, right now I paid down 25%, so I owe about 70,000 in credit cards.
0: What? How much debt do you have today, Matthew?
1: 190,000.
0: Okay. On and 70 of that currently is on credit cards. What's the rest of it?
1: One car and my.
0: What
1: home.
0: Do you owe on the car?
1: I owe about 33,000.
0: Mm-hmm. Okay, that's 100. What's the other 90?
1: Mm-hmm. About 80,000 is on my mortgage. That's all I have left for my house.
0: Okay, good. Okay. So your son's NICU stay did not cause your debt, mathematically.
1: Not necessarily.
0: No, not period.
2: It was just one debt.
0: Period.
2: Many,
0: you have $100,000 in debt. 8 grand was your son. So, you know,
1: correct.
0: That's not what you lead with in your mind anymore. You caused your debt when you bought a freaking car you couldn't afford, not your kid.
1: Yeah, that's
0: okay.
1: Fair.
0: That's what the math says. Okay.
1: Right.
0: Cool. I love it. So what do you make, man?
1: I make about $80,000 a year, $90,000.
0: Does your wife work outside the home?
1: Yeah, she does, but she dropped part-time ever since we had a kid.
0: Yeah.
1: So that's made it rough.
0: And how's the baby doing? Is he doing okay?
1: Pretty good. Yeah,
0: good.
1: He's doing great.
0: Praise God. That's an important thing, right?
1: So, for sure.
0: Good. Okay, so we got you making 80 and her making part-time money, maybe 20 or something?
1: About 40.
0: Oh, good.
2: Oh, that's even
0: okay.
2: Better. Okay,
0: so we got 120 to work with, and you owe 100 plus your house.
1: Correct.
0: Okay, cool.
2: Well, that's not very bad.
1: I sold my Tesla a few days ago because I had equity in it. So I sold that, and now I have some play money to play with.
0: How much play money?
1: About 15,000.
0: Cool.
2: Great. The Tesla, that wasn't the $33,000 car. That's a separate car, or it's the same one?
1: No, that's a separate car. I have a Honda Accord now.
2: Okay, can we sell that one, or how far upside down are you?
1: I'm upside down maybe like 8 on that.
2: Well, you got 15, so we could essentially...
0: You could sell that car and buy two cars with what's left. Two hoopties.
1: True.
2: Why wouldn't you do that?
0: And you'd have no car payments, and you'd be down to attacking the credit cards.
1: Correct.
0: And your wife will hate Dave Ramsey.
1: Pretty heavy.
0: Yeah, you can blame me instead of her. You can blame me instead of you. But, yeah. Okay, here's the thing. You got two ways to go at this, Matthew. Here's what I know about you, okay? You already are taking action. You already know where you are, and so you're way ahead of the game.
1: Mm-hmm.
0: Most of the time, I got to talk people into getting to where you are before they call, okay? And so you're already there. You already sold a Tesla. I got some money to move around here. I got some things. You got to buy a car out of that money, right, because you're only down to one car?
1: Correct.
0: Okay. All right. And so you got two ways to go at this. One way, you start with you and your wife, sit down, do a detailed budget on every dollar tonight. Every dollar of the $140,000 a year is going each month, and we're going to attack these debts smallest to largest. Number two, we're cutting up every single credit card. No excuses.
1: Okay.
0: These things have ruined your life. They're not a blessing.
1: Okay.
0: Number three. Then you decide, are we going to fight this for a little while, go buy a $5,000, $7,000 car, throw the rest of the 15 at these credit cards, get this debt snowball rolling, or are we going to use the 15 and sell the other car and get two $7,000 cars that are paid for, or $5,000 cars that are paid for, and have no car payments to attack all of this with? And you can run the math out in about 20 minutes doing either one and say, basically, mm-hmm. keeping the current car is going to cost us 5 months.
2: I'd even throw a third option in there. My household was a one-car household for quite a while just to get ahead on debt. And if that's something that could mm-hmm. work with you guys just for a short period of time, it could really be worth it, because then you sell a $33,000 car, pay for what's upside down, and you use the money to get one vehicle that fits everybody, do that for a while, and use whatever margin is left to throw it at these credit cards.
0: Yeah, you guys can play with some options. But the bottom line is, if you're making $140,000, can you get out of $100,000 of non-mortgage debt? Yes, you can, sir. You can win.
1: Would you recommend, I have quite a bit of equity in my home. Would you recommend downsizing?
0: Not unless you hate your house. Do you hate your house?
1: Well, I have low interest. No, I love my house. I paid 2% interest.
0: Don't sell it. Don't sell it. I would give up 2 years of my life on beans and rice to keep a house.
1: Okay.
0: And that's what you're going to do. $50,000 a year, and you're debt-free in 2 years.
1: Fair, yes.
0: That's $4,000 a month. That means no eating out, no vacations, no whining. Everything's on a freaking coupon. Beans and rice, rice and beans. The cat's on Craigslist. The dog's on eBay. I mean, we're selling everything, and we're getting out of debt so we can keep our house. Because the house is the only thing in this whole equation that's smart.
1: Correct.
0: So let's keep the smart thing and dump the other stuff. I'd sell the car 62 times before I sold the house.
2: Absolutely. Plus, I think if you keep the house, it's going to help your wife stay on board with this plan.
0: Yeah. So, but you guys need to sit down together and say, if we are willing to pay a price together, if we're both willing to roll up our sleeves and be grown-ups and say, we're going to clean up this mess that is overspending and that is buying cars we can't afford, you've already started the process. You were willing to sell your Tesla.
2: Mm-hmm.
0: The other car is hers. I can tell by the conversation.
2: Absolutely.
0: And so,
2: but he did good. He led and he went first, and now it's her chance awesome. To be an adult, and she can go second.
0: That's a stud.
2: Yeah.
0: Yeah. And that's how you draw people in, instead of like, honey, I've been listening to Dave Ramsey. We're going to sell your car. Don't lead with that one. Okay.
2: Start with you.
0: That doesn't work real good. So, there's a couple of ways to get at this. You can sell the cars, but the house is not one I would do. In a hundred times out of a hundred, I would live on nothing for 2 years. Where our friends think we joined a cult, our family thinks we need counseling, and we're getting out of debt for 2 years. No is the answer to every question when someone calls you. No, we can't go. We ain't got any money. We're broke people. And it's not based on your son's NICU stay. That's what the math says.

0: Here's something that keeps a lot of parents up at night. Kids are growing up with more access to information than ever before in history. But most of the content is calculated to keep them distracted, make them mad, and keep them scrolling. Not help them think for themselves. WorldWatch exists to be the antidote to the algorithms. 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And I love that WorldWatch doesn't talk at kids. 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
3: It is hot and humid today across northeastern Wisconsin. Look for highs near 90 degrees this afternoon. Heat index values will make it feel close to 100 degrees in some areas. So make sure you stay cool and stay hydrated. Along with the heat, you could see a few isolated stronger storms popping up later this afternoon. Good news, drying out for Tuesday. From the WBAY First Alert Weather Center, I'm meteorologist Colleen Melberg.
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0: $100 a month invested for 40 years. From 20 to 60, 25 to 65, 30 to 70, 40 years. $100 a month invested in a good growth stock mutual fund at market rates of return is $1,176,000. Based on that math, anyone can become a millionaire. If $100 a month will make you a millionaire, anyone can become a millionaire. The trick is they got to do it every month, and they got to start early, and they have to learn some basic things like you guys are doing, listening to the show. Thank you for being here. George and I are going to show you how to do in-depth investing, my personal playbook for real estate investing and mutual funds, and the reasons I do some things and don't do some things, all in the next two nights. We've done this. This will be the third time we've done the Investing Essentials two-night event. It's a lot. It's a lot of nerdy stuff. If you want the nerdy investing stuff from us, this is the place to get it. All new content this year. We're adding some stuff on wealth planning, which includes your estate plan, reducing taxes, so on. 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So, I mean, a lot. And if you're having trouble sleeping, I can probably help. I mean, this is serious nerdy stuff. If you like the nerdy stuff, you won't sleep at all. You'll be wide awake like you're on a Red Bull. But you'll like it. All right, tickets at $199. Get them at RamseySolutions.com/events or click the link in the show notes if you're listening on podcast or YouTube. John is in Tulsa, Oklahoma. Hey, John, what's up?
1: Hey, Dave. Just wanting to know, been watching your ton of clips on Facebook over the weekend, struggling with finances, and just can't seem to get ahead. So we're just trying to told my wife, I'm like, we really got to do something. She found out you guys had an app. And so I just decided I was going to take it. I said you guys took calls, and I was going to call and see if there's something you can do to help us out, because we feel like we're just constantly drowning and trying to get ahead, and it doesn't seem to work out.
0: That's a frustrating feeling. I'm sorry. I've been there, and it's no fun. I feel like a freaking rat in a wheel. Work myself to death, and all I got's bony fingers, right?
1: Mm. Yes, sir. Yeah.
2: So what are you experiencing? Do you feel like it's an income issue? Do you feel like more money's going out the door, or is it a combination of both?
1: I think it's both. I mean, we have a decent money coming in. I mean, we're not living high on the hog by any means.
2: What do you make?
1: I make $60,000 of my salary, and then we make about another $20,000 or so with like iSpark, doing a second job. And then my wife does it when she can. She's a stay home mom. We have 7 kids, 5 are adopted. And so we just try to juggle everything we can, but we seem like we have to get a loan to get by, and then we try to pay that loan off, and then we have to get another one to get something else done. And it's just frustrating.
2: Yeah, I mean, $80,000, you've got a big family of 9. That's got to go an awful long way. Do you guys have a budget?
1: We sort of do. We write all of our bills down on the paper, and then we check them off as we pay them throughout the month. And then sometimes we get to the end and we're a little short, so then I got to go, you know, I stay longer out in the evenings or on my days off.
0: What kind of debt do you have?
1: We have about $10,000 in personal loans, and about $11,000 in credit card debt, and almost $70,000 in cars and auto loans.
2: Okay.
0: What, break those down for me. What's the two cars?
1: One is $30,000. One is almost $38,000.
0: Mm-hmm. Okay. So one of them's the school bus.
1: Yes, one of them is the 9-passenger vehicle, and then the other one I just recently bought like 3 months ago, and that's because it's a hybrid, and so I bought it brand new so that way I could do the extra income in the evenings and try to get ahead and get better gas mileage.
2: What do you do? What's your $60,000 job? What kind of work is it?
1: I'm a manager at a convenience store.
2: Okay.
0: Your last purchase was dumb. It killed you. It put a nail in your coffin. It was not a help. It was a hurt.
2: Agree.
0: Okay. You were trying to do something smart, but I didn't say you were dumb. I said your purchase was dumb. And dude, I've done some dumb purchases, so I know what they look like. That falls in the category. So my experience is we have a lot of large families doing the Ramsey system, the Ramsey plan. And so we see a lot of them. They visit the office here. We get pictures and videos. They post all these other things. And so my experience is that people that have large families do one of two things happens. One is they completely lose their minds because of the chaos. But most often that's not the case. Most often people that have large families become highly structured and organized, down to the point that we have people come in here with two kids and they can't seem to figure out how to get a picture taken. People come in here with eight kids and they say, get in line for a picture, and 30 seconds later, they're all ready. They're so organized, structured, dialed in, and they know the whole world doesn't revolve around each one of them. Instead, the unit is what matters. And so as a family, we have to learn to serve each other. We have to learn to not be the source of the drama, and so on. And so the large family just does that for emotional regulation. It does that for structure and for systems and processes, because otherwise you lose your mind with that many people coming at you. Does that make any sense?
1: Right. Yes, sir, it does.
0: I would suggest that you guys are probably that. Are you?
1: We are, yeah. We're pretty structured.
0: Until we got to your money. So right. I want you to take this same mentality where you crack the whip, so to speak, metaphorically, to keep the children in line and all lined up like little ducks. Let's start making the dollars stay in line and go where they're supposed to go with little ducks. Because you're real structured and systematized until you got to your money, and then it's chaotic.
2: Yeah, the problem is that you're doing it on paper, which
0: but
2: you're
0: not doing anything.
2: Yeah, and even those, because I'm sure there's a lot of people listening who think, oh, I write my budget down on paper every month. But what happens when you're spending in real time and you're not going in and putting every single time that you go to the grocery store, you're just checking off, did we buy groceries? Checking off, did we pay the light bill? Checking off. And you've got to have the same plan for all the detailed spending and all the nuanced spending in between. So we'll gift you every dollar. And on every dollar, you'll be able to put in all of your main income, but also everything you make from your side hustles. Don't leave that out. And then plan for every single dime. And that's not just the fixed expenses. It's the variable things. And it's all the fun stuff in between that maybe you guys do as a family. Make sure you're planning every single dollar. A zero-based budget is what we would teach for you to do, because it works. And then from there, okay, you're going to be able to see, okay, where are we bleeding? Is there actually margin at the end of the month? My guess is you're overspending in certain areas, and that's what's causing you to go deeper into credit card debt.
0: Chaos is causing overspending because you're chaotic in the money piece. Versus if you were dialed in and you said, all right, honey, the two of us sit down together, this is how much we're going to spend on groceries, period. Period. Right. This is how much we're not going out to eat till we get this debt cleaned up. This is how much we're going to spend on X. This is how much we're going to spend on Y. Nothing else. That's it. This is what we are. It's a statement of fact. And then you hold to that. And you don't go over one of those categories, because if you lay all the categories out, no one plans to be in debt except Congress. Right?
1: True.
0: You are not going to plan. You're going to lay out a plan where every dollar has a name, and then you freaking stick to it and regiment the crap out of it.
2: Well, yeah, then, because when you have it in your budget, now you can look at it and say, we only have $1,000 of margin. At that rate, it's going to take us 4 years to pay this off.
0: I'd sell that car in about 30 seconds.
2: Exactly. But when you know how much,
0: that thing's got to go.
2: When you know how much you need, then suddenly you can get ahead of it and say, at my side hustle, I have to make $2,000, not just picking and being okay with however much the side hustle brings in. That's just what I make. You have to set an amount and go out and get that amount and work until you bring it in.
0: Yeah. And her job, since she's head housekeeper, she's in charge.
2: Home
0: she's the
2: CEO.
0: Head home economist is what I was trying to say. Head home economist. Mm-hmm. Her job is to make every one of these dollars scream. It has to perform. The food money has to stretch. Every dollar, the clothing money has to stretch. She has to manage it with as much regimentation and discipline and strength as she does seven children, so that you don't lose your freaking mind. And you can't justify the purchase of this car with a side hustle. You won't make enough by the time you're 100 to justify this car with a side hustle. That was bull crap. You bull crapped yourself. So I would sell that car in about 20 seconds if I were you.

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15: It is hot and humid today across northeastern Wisconsin. Look for highs near 90 degrees this afternoon. Heat index values will make it feel close to 100 degrees in some areas, so make sure you stay cool and stay hydrated. Along with the heat, you could see a few isolated stronger storms popping up later this afternoon. Good news, drying out for Tuesday. From the WBAY First Alert Weather Center, I'm meteorologist Colleen Melberg.
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16: Sharon is in Los Angeles. Hi, Sharon. How are you?
17: I am sick and tired of being sick and tired.
16: I love it. Well, you're in the right place, kiddo. What's up?
17: How can I... I'm about to cry. How can I set boundaries with my husband's spending to help our marriage be healthy and strong, but also financially protect our kids and our goals?
16: Tell him he cannot serve in Congress any longer.
17: Agreed.
18: Sharon, what's it look like, the spending that you're talking about? I mean, it's got you in tears, so it must be
16: extreme.
18: Yeah. What's it look like?
17: We have been trying to do the baby steps for 8 years. He keeps not keeping promises. This is our third time trying to get out of debt. We use every dollar. We've tried marriage counseling with church leaders. I had him sign a contract because I was so desperate. We've done allowances, wealth planning, therapy sessions, weekly budget meetings. Nothing's working. We're trudging through $3,000 of minimum debt payments each month.
16: So the techniques you're attempting are not the problem.
17: No.
16: It's the fact that you're not doing any of them as a family, because he keeps breaking the contract, not following through on every dollar, not following through on getting out of debt. And so what's broken? I mean, have anybody looked at him and said, dude, what is up with you?
17: No, because anytime I try to bring something up, I get two answers. The first answer is, you just need to be patient and compassionate with them. Or the second answer goes off the other deep end, which is, you need to make a secret account and have a lifeboat bank account that's secret from him. Mm-hmm. But I don't believe in keeping secrets from my husband.
18: Right.
16: There's a third answer, and that's divorce him.
17: Which I don't think that we're at that point, because I still love him very much.
16: Well, you just told me 8 years of misbehavior, and you called a show and talking to strangers, and the first thing that happens, you start crying. You're not in a good place.
18: Uh-huh. And you said,
17: I realize that most of it is my enabling behavior.
16: I don't think it's enabling behavior.
17: Contract.
16: I think it's you. It's more that you, he doesn't believe that there's any consequences for continuing to destroy his family.
18: Plus, Sharon, right. There's no way that this behavior is just siloed to money.
17: No, I'm pretty sure it's addiction.
18: Yeah.
17: Because at this point, like, finally, I'm calling it what it is. It's addiction.
18: Now, let's talk about what you said before, because you said the advice you're getting is on both ends of the spectrum. I do think in instances where there's some sort of addiction, whether it's gambling, pornography, whatever it is, there does need to be a separation of finance. I'm not saying it has to be done secretly. As a matter of fact, I'm saying it's not done secretly, but there does need to be a hard cut where you're keeping the money safe for you and the family. You're the one that's having primary control over it because
16: until
18: he's not well.
16: Healing occurs. Yeah.
18: He's not well, and he's not able to participate today.
16: If that's what's really going on, I don't know if I'm going to call it that or not.
18: What are the?
16: I think this guy's just a child.
17: Well, I've been very patient the whole 8 years that we've been.
16: Oh, you've been way
17: this,
16: too. I mean, I've been 8 months, and I'm having a problem.
18: But do you know? Can you see the purchases, or is it he has credit cards somewhere that you don't know of? What does it look like?
17: No, I see everything. I am part of all the accounts. Very recently, I started squirreling away. Anytime he spends money, then I'll take that exact amount and put it into savings. So then that because his habit is that if he saves the money, he spends it. It's automatic. He has to burn a hole in his
18: pocket. What gives you the idea that it's an addiction? If you told me, Jade, he's got $40,000 worth of credit cards, I can't log in, I can't see it, but my name is attached to it, right? What makes you think it's addiction? What are you seeing that's giving you that sign?
17: Because we will set aside. Like I said, this is our third time going through the steps. We keep bouncing between one and two over and over. He keeps making promises, and we keep together.
18: Right, but tell us what the money looks like. Tell us what you're seeing in the purchases. How much? What type of an expenditure is it? Give us those details.
17: He's spending at least $4,000 a month on just his wants and needs, mostly lifestyle creep, like sodas,
18: like what?
17: And snacks and gaming purchases and work for lunch for work and gifts for family members like our two step kids' birthdays and money for his friends.
18: So what's giving you addiction? What are you seeing spending wise that you're going, you know, I don't think this is an unknown. Where is it going? That's making you think addiction.
17: I know where it's going because I'm the nerd.
16: I think she's saying spending addiction, not side addiction.
18: Got you.
17: Yeah, specifically spending addiction.
16: Yeah. This is not spending addiction. This is a guy who cares only about himself. This is not spending addiction. This is extreme selfishness and extreme immaturity.
18: How long have you been married?
16: He's a butt.
17: 10 years.
18: 10 years. So eight of the 10 years.
16: Yeah.
17: Yeah.
16: That's what's going on. And so, you know, you guys need a good marriage counselor that will help you form some adult boundaries that both of you agree to stick to, or that this marriage ends.
18: But and that's the thing, Sharon. If it takes two to make it happen, so if you're saying it's been 8 years, he won't go to counseling. He won't do this. He won't do that.
16: You need to go, and the counselor needs to form the words and the sentences for you that turn into what we call an ultimatum that says, okay, either we're going to be working on this together and we're going to solve this as two adults, or we're going to solve it separately. Now, you need to decide, are you going to come to counseling and are you going to solve this problem? Because I'm simply not going to live like this. And that has never been said, apparently.
18: I don't think
16: so. And it's time for it to be said. I don't want you to divorce, but also don't want you living another 10 years like this. You're a basket case, girl. I mean, you're all to pieces, and it's not fair to live like this. I wouldn't live like this. I've cried like that, but not days on end. I get up and change something that's causing that, you know? We're just not going to be this way anymore. And so,
18: you know, we get those calls a lot. I feel like we get a lot of these calls, and, you know, it's no indictment on men, but it just happens to a lot of times be women calling. And I feel like they're willing to put up with more of this behavior
16: because they're not.
18: Well, they're looking ahead and they're going, gosh, if I make this move, what does it mean for me? If I've been a stay at home mom, oh gosh, now I'm going to be a single mom. Now I have to go back into the workforce. What can I do? And it's like they're just spinning out all of these, hypotheticals that they don't feel ready for, and because of that they'll stay in a situation with a dude like this who's 8 years of just terrible behavior. And it just, I mean, my heart breaks for that because it's sad.
16: But the way you fix it is that you go, okay, I'm gonna restart my career, I'm gonna contact a divorce attorney, I'm gonna find out what the rules are in California about child support and alimony. And there's a new bill he's gonna get to pay every month.
18: Yep.
16: Called taking care of these kids. And, you know, if he can't come to the table, I'm not going to live like this.
18: That's right.
16: And you have to decide, are you willing to live like this? If you're willing to live like this, you don't need to call us. You can just keep living like that. I can't participate in you living like that because I think it's dumb. I wouldn't do it. But I do think there's a chance he could change, but no one's hit him in the face with a big enough two before yet. I'm the guy that's perfectly willing, you know. So you will do this or you don't stay.
18: Yeah.
16: I mean, it's the same thing like when someone's working here at Ramsey, okay? These are behaviors you can't continue with. We love you, but the behaviors are going to leave or you are. We don't do that here. And if you want to be a we, you can't, you know, you got to do this and you got to, otherwise you can't stay. And that's how life works, y'all.

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10: How are you guys?
0: Better than we deserve. What's up in your world?
10: Excellent. So happy to talk to you guys. A good mentor handed me your book 4 years ago, and it's really helped my wife and I pay off about $130,000 in debt. And we just
0: way
10: got
0: to
10: married.
0: Come,
10: Kansas,
0: man.
10: So.
0: Awesome. Good for you.
10: We're very, very thankful for what y'all do. So my question is a bit of a soul-searching one, and it's, when does it make sense to sell our house and buy a new one from a lifestyle?

0: we do this. So.
1: Okay. So you bought the house before you were married, and after you were married, you discovered that you bought the wrong house.
0: Yeah.
2: That's what it sounds like.
0: I bought the house.
1: Yeah.
0: I bought the house.
1: This is why we tell people not to.
2: Yeah, she's like, okay. I would never choose this had I been involved.
1: Yeah. So anyway, Okay. Well, I mean, you're out of debt, you said, right? Except the house.
0: Yes, sir.
1: Or is the house paid off too?
0: Yes, sir. No, sir. We have about $220,000 in equity in it.
1: Okay. And what do you owe on it?
0: About $315,000.
1: Okay. So it's a $500,000, $550,000, $600,000 house. And the price of the property that you would attempt to move to would be what?
0: It'd be about, hopefully, $490,000 to $500,000 is kind of the highest we're willing to go.
1: Okay. So you're moving down in price.
0: Mm-hmm. Correct.
1: And as long as, and you would take out less of a mortgage than you have now.
0: Correct.
1: Well, that's kind of a no-brainer mathematically.
2: Are you doing this on a 15-year?
0: We haven't picked out an actual loan yet because we haven't, we've looked at houses. We haven't actually like put in offers or listed ours yet. So,
1: yeah. I mean, if you move down in house and you keep the same size mortgage or less, especially if then you put it on a 15 like we teach, and you read that in the book, you already know that. So then that becomes a no-brainer. Yeah, and it's a house that more suits your needs. Well, that's a no-brainer. But let's say you were living in a $500,000 house. When do we make the decision to go to an $800,000 house?
2: Mm-hmm.
1: That's a different discussion, right?
0: Sure.
1: When you save up the money to pay the difference, or when you take out the new mortgage, is it on a 15-year fixed where the payment's less than a fourth of your take-home pay, would be the maximum move up you would do. But you're not talking about moving up. You're talking about moving down, and so do it. I don't see any reason not to, do you?
2: Yeah, I mean, as long as the payment suits your budget at 25% after taxes.
1: And I'm going to push you to move it to a 15-year.
2: Mm-hmm.
1: You need to get in the business of getting the follow all the way through on the Total Money Makeover book that you got, which is Baby Step 7, let's get the house paid off. You're young, you're smart, you've already paid off $130,000, and you're making good money, and you guys are making this decision together, so let's take a 15-year fixed, and even if it means we have to cut back on our vacation a little bit or something for the first couple years, I would do that and lean into that. That's exactly how I would do it. Great call, man. You're doing good. Congratulations. Bob's in Ocala, Florida. Hi, Bob. What's up?
3: Yeah, hi, Dave. Hi, Jay. I've been following you guys a while, and I don't believe I've heard this question or anything close to it, actually. I do have some money, and I live in Florida, and you can't drive 100 yards without seeing a lawyer billboard saying, you know, we sued or we got our client $5 million and $3 million. And I'm concerned about preserving the money that I do have. And I'm wondering insurances and trusts and what is out there that can help me preserve my money from lawsuits. If I get in a fender bender, I'm figuring a lawyer is going to say, not how much damage was done, but how big is your bank account?
1: Mm-hmm.
3: And yeah. I don't know what avenues are out there to protect the money that I do have.
1: Yeah, you know what $10,000 lawyers at the bottom of the ocean is? A start. Okay. Anyway.
3: I'll agree with that. Yeah.
1: Yeah, go ahead and send me the emails, people. I love reading your griping when I do something like that. It just makes me happy. So anyway, the So what is your net worth?
3: About $2 million.
1: Good for you. Well done, Bob. Well done. Well, the first thing we would tell people to do is have a minimum, and in your case, a larger one, a minimum of a $1 million umbrella policy. The typical person can add $1 million of liability to their homeowners and their auto for around $300 to $400 a year. For $5 million, which is what I would get if I were you, okay, then that's going to cost you $1,000-$1,500 a year. And so if you have a wreck and it's your fault, or you get blamed for it being your fault, whatever, and someone wants to sue you in your example, then the first $5 million is going to come out of your insurance company's pocket, which is going to take care of 99.9% of the greedy lawyers and their customers.

0: Okay.
1: And that's the first thing. In my case, I carry an umbrella that's even larger. The second thing you can do is you can move properties and or assets into individual LLCs. And then the thing that happens in the LLCs, the thing that the LLC owns, is the only thing that can be sued. So I'll give you an example. I've got one LLC that's got five houses in it. A tenant the other day had a guest over who got drunk off his butt and fell off the porch and broke his arm.
2: Ooh.
1: And guess whose fault they thought that was?
2: Dave.
1: Someone who's not attending the party. Me. Okay? So they decided to sue the landlord because this drunk bozo friend fell off the porch and broke his arm. Well, number one, it didn't get very far. We beat the snot out of them with a lawyer on our side because they deserve to have the snot beat out of them. But I threatened to sue the other lawyer just for malpractice for even taking the thing on. But had they prevailed and won a $5 or $10 million judgment against us, the only thing they could have taken would have been the things that that LLC owned, which in this case would be five houses. So it'd be a lot for one drunk bozo, but still, they wouldn't get all the rest of the real estate I own or anything else I own. They wouldn't have come over and tried to take Ramsey. They wouldn't have done anything like that because they couldn't, because Ramsey doesn't own it. The other LLCs don't own it. The only thing that owns that property and all the business is done in that LLC. So you can put your personal residence in something like that, or you can put it in a trust. You can put your investments in that. At this point, Bob, we've kind of seen it all at our place, and so I don't own anything anymore. There's not a single thing in my personal name. Even my cars are in LLCs, which is the most stupid thing in the world, but they are. Just because of what you're talking about. Because if I bump into somebody, they're going like, are you okay? Yeah, I'm fine. What's your name? Dave Ramsey. Oh, God! You know, it's like, right? So,
2: that's messed up.
1: That's what's coming. So, I think I just died and came back to life. Yeah, so that's what you're worried about, Bob. And that's a real thing out there because we live in a litigious culture.
2: How do you decide where to cap the LLC?
1: Well, where we have a piece of property that's a large piece of property, it's a singular LLC for the property. Mm-hmm. The old office building, mm-hmm. the old Financial Peace Plaza, mm-hmm. it's worth about $13 million. That's its own LLC,
2: mm-hmm.
1: okay? And so on. On houses, we just decided randomly five of them,
2: yeah.
1: you know?
2: Okay.
1: Because it gets up to, it gets $3 to $5 million in there,
2: that's
1: and then
2: good.
1: They don't get $100 million worth of other stuff,
2: yeah.
1: right?
2: Yeah.
1: So, but the problem is now I've got all these LLCs, so my tax return looks like a phone book.
2: I'm sure it does.
1: So, but that's part of the risk, and none of it's for tax purposes, by the way. It's all for risk management. So, trusts and LLCs, dividing up properties, making the targets smaller by the greedy lawyers and their dysfunctional clients. And then on the other side, big umbrella policies. And those are the two things people do primarily, Bob. If you want to win with money in 2026, you can't keep living normal. Normal's broke. You need a plan. Get a personalized plan and start living like no one else by downloading our Every Dollar app today.
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4: From ABC News, I'm Chuck Siebertson. President Trump will meet with oil refiners and distributors tomorrow at the White House to discuss expansion of U.S. oil refining as part of efforts to lower gasoline prices. That, from a White House official, no end in sight to a reason for high prices, the Iran war. New oil refineries take years to plan and build. ABC's Karen Hua.
5: 6 months into the war, gas prices remain a concern, now averaging $4.08 a gallon, up nearly 90 cents from a year ago. The president is also promising relief thanks to a new oil deal with Venezuela. But experts say it will take years, not months, before any of that oil reaches a gas pump.
4: Beef prices versus food safety. The Trump administration is expected to announce new rules this week to make it easier for cattle ranchers to process their own meat and sell directly to consumers without USDA inspections. ABC's Allison Kosick.
6: President Trump saying the few companies that control most of the meat processing capacity in the U.S. make up a nasty monopoly. The South Dakota Cattlemen's Association saying food safety is not red tape.
4: Two people are dead and over a dozen others missing in the Grand Canyon flooding happening while groups were camping inside. Survivors describe racing walls of water, mud, and debris. ABC's Melissa Don is there.
7: Where we are, it is miles away down in that Bright Angel Phantom Ranch area where this dangerous flash flooding happened, and there is no cell service. It is very hard to get a hold of people, so unless you have a satellite phone, it is very difficult for campers or hikers to get word that they are okay.
4: Hundreds of families in Nepal and abroad wait for news of their loved ones missing in the Nepal-Tibet flood disaster. Over 80 Americans are among thousands missing, including Riley Wilderman's mom.
8: We feel so much heartbreak and so much sadness and pain.
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9: 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I've been surfing here since I was a kid. 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
4: Jury deliberations continue in the Lindsay Clancy murder trial in Plymouth, Massachusetts, accused of intentionally killing her three children in 2023. Her defense blames postpartum psychosis. After almost 2 weeks of testimony, closing arguments going on in Las Vegas over the only man ever charged in the 1996 murder of rapper Tupac Shakur. Tourists back from safari and locals face delays as a workers' strike has slowed down air traffic at Kenya's main airport in Nairobi. Pay a main issue. Prince Harry has written to the British government to ask for increased security now that he is back in the UK with his family. ABC's James Longman says an independent body will decide.
11: He alleges in a letter that the committee which allocates security did not warn him of a possible Al-Qaeda threat against him in 2023. And a source close to Harry is quoted as saying, with his return home, the game has changed. The first duty of a government is to protect its citizens, and that includes Harry and his wife and children.
4: Abbott is putting a new liquid infant formula with whole milk on the market. It is pre-mixed and the only whole milk option available in the U.S. ABC News medical correspondent Yuri Benajud.
12: Doctors say breastfeeding is appropriate till about the age of two, but they also acknowledge it's not always possible. It's a key reason why many parents today are looking forward to having yet another option to help feed their infants. And as always, parents should talk to their pediatrician about what's right for their baby.
4: Chuck Sievertson, ABC News.
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17: At 2:05, it is mostly sunny and 85. I'm Jonathan Krause. Two area nonprofits will split $1 million in grants for tornado relief. United Way Fox City's president and CEO, Lisa Kogan-Praska, says Levin and People of Progression will provide direct financial assistance to those still struggling to recover.
18: This assistance is for essential basic needs, including housing, transportation, childcare, utilities, and more.
17: The $1 million in grants are coming from the Community Response Fund. Fire damages a home near Omro. Crews were called to the building along State Highway 21 Saturday night. Firefighters were able to put out the flames quickly. No injuries are reported. No word yet on the cause of that fire. Brewers baseball coming your way tonight here on WHBY. Big four-game series against the Cubs. Game one tonight. Pregame at 6:05. First pitch will come at 6:40.
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0: Welcome back to the Ramsey Show in the Fair Winds Credit Union Studio. Stephanie is with us in Phoenix, Arizona. Hi, Stephanie. How are you?
1: Hi, guys. How are you doing? Thanks for taking my call.
0: Sure. What's up?
1: So I'm a recent newlywed. My husband and I got married in May. Currently, we're debt-free except for the house. And I'm calling because we want to grow our family and have a baby, but we're trying to figure out how to afford it. My husband's income isn't enough to support us financially, so my main question is, how can we prepare to be a single-income household when we currently need two incomes to survive?
0: Well, there's no magic wand, kiddo.
1: I know.
0: You're working, or he's making more money, right?
1: Yeah.
0: So which is it?
2: It might be in where you live. It might be in your rent or mortgage.
0: What does he make now?
1: So my husband currently makes $38,000 a year.
0: What's he do?
1: Switched careers last year. He's a mail carrier for the USPS.
0: Mm-hmm. Okay, and what do you make?
1: I make about $3,600 a month, and I work as a server at a restaurant.
0: Okay. So when you guys were dating and talking about marriage and getting engaged and having babies and all that kind of stuff, you probably talked about this.
1: Yeah, we did talk about it, and he used to make about $75,000 a year working as a bartender, but we didn't have any benefits. So he switched jobs so we could get health insurance, and I still wonder if that was even the right
0: decision. No, not mathematically.
1: In the first place.
0: $40,000 worth of benefits? I don't think so.
2: Yeah. How are you guys living? Are you renters? Do you own a place? What's it look like?
1: We own our house. We owe $364,000 on it, and
2: what's
1: the mortgage?
2: Mortgage
1: itself is $2,200 a month.
2: Yeah. So, I mean, it 100% is an income problem. And the question is there something that you can do part-time to close those gaps? And if not, if there's nothing that you can do even part-time to close those gaps, then he's going to have to look in a different career field. Because did he set out my next...
0: How old is he?
1: 38. We're kind of at that stage where if we need to have a baby soon or we're not going to have one.
0: Okay, that's not the point. I mean, it is the point.
1: Yeah.
0: That's why you called. But the thing is this, if this was not the way the question was framed, and a 38-year-old guy called me and he said, I make $38,000 a year and my wife wants to stay home with a baby, I would have said pretty simply, you need a different career path. And this is your wake-up call. You probably needed one anyway, honey. He did, right? Mm-hmm. Calling him honey. And so, you know, he probably needed to be thinking about that anyway. Going, okay, I don't want to be a 84-year-old one of these, right? I don't want to be a 64-year-old one of these. I want to be a 64-year-old that makes $140,000 a year. And so I've got to be thinking about what I want to be in the next chapter of my life and what does that thing I want to be require of me that I don't have now? Do I need to get a certification? Do I need to get a degree? Do I need to get an apprentice program or a mentorship program? But the average household income in America today is about $80,000. That includes some single earners and some dual earners.
1: Okay.
0: You guys are just below that.
1: Yeah.
0: As a dual household, if we go to him as a single household, then you would be by far in the category of lower income, and lower income doesn't live in a $300,000 house.
1: Right.
0: So all that to say, you know, I'm going to sit down with both of you and say, what career adjustments can you make that over the next 10 years makes this doable? We don't want to wait 10 years to have kids, but we've got to have a light at the end of the tunnel, and you're not going to get 100% raises as a mail carrier.
1: Right.
0: So you just simply can't do the life you're doing on his income, mathematically. And I'm going to figure out what I want to be in the next chapter of my life, and it's not this.
2: Yeah, I mean, I hear three goals that you want. You want a baby, you need more income, and you want to be a stay-at-home mom. And so you've got to decide which is the highest priority, and something's going to be a trade-off. If you want to do this before, like you said, you don't have a lot of time, then you might have to consider having a baby and not staying home for a while. Like, you might have to give and take
0: while he's building his career track change might take a 3-year curve.
2: Exactly.
0: And you may want to have a baby during that time. And so you keep working.
2: Yeah.
0: People do it all the time.
2: And it's a sacrifice, but sometimes it's like that.
0: People do it all the time.
2: Yeah.
0: And so, but there's no have your cake and eat it too mathematically. You've got to mathematically, you have to face the math. Math will not bend to your passions, wills, desires. It will cause you to change how you're doing those things so that the math changes.
2: Yeah, and we can give her find the work you're wired to do. She can pass it on to her husband, and hopefully that'll get the juices flowing on a new career path.
0: Yep, that's what needs to happen. Yeah, so that was a fine career path. There's nothing wrong with it until you add these other goals.
2: Yeah, that's true.
0: And then it exposes the fact that it's kind of stuck. Mike's in Bismarck, North Dakota. Hey, Mike, what's up?
3: Hey, Dave and Jade. Super, super excited to be on the call with you guys.
0: Thank you.
3: So I have a quick financial question. Right before I get to it, I just want to say the impact that you guys have on people goes far beyond finances. The beginning of this year, I made a goal to run a marathon or a half marathon. And every day I went out training, I listened to your guys' show. The day of the race, I ran and finished to your guys' show.
2: Wow, thank you.
3: Thank you guys. It's what you guys do. It's pushing people to be better in all aspects of life.
2: That.
3: And it doesn't come easy.
0: Thank you. Good for you.
3: Thank you guys. So my question is, I have three retirement accounts, one from my current employer, one from a past employer, and then my personal Roth IRA. And it's the one from my past employer that I'm wondering if I need to move it over into my personal retirement account. And here's why. So I used to be a high school teacher in the state, and so I have a state-funded retirement account that currently has $32,900 in it.
0: Yes, now, I would get online and get a SmartVestor Pro and sit down with them and do a direct transfer rollover from that account into an IRA.
3: Immediately.
0: No question.
3: Okay.
0: Because the options, there's 8,000 mutual funds to choose from when you do that. You have limited options at your old workplace and probably a state-funded retirement account. It probably sucks. Most of them do.
3: And that was the two reasons why I haven't done it is because, yes, the return is basically 5 to 6% at best. At worst, 0%.
0: Yeah,
3: right?
0: that's horrible.
3: And it was kind of that security blanket of like, well, if everything goes haywire, I'm not going to see that number go down. But again, it's not ever going to climb up. And then the other side of it is, if I would happen to go back and teach for one more year without touching anything in that account, then I'll qualify for a pension. And so that was the other side.
0: I'm not going to listen. Here's the thing. In 23, the market went up 26%. In 24, it went up 25%.
3: Yeah.
0: In 25, it went up 18%. In 26, it's up 14% so far. If you had started in 23, the $32,000 would be $64,000. And then you wouldn't care about a stupid pension because your money's growing. So you need to get your money growing, man. I would move it, and it won't be the exact same account. You can put it in the same mutual fund, but they're separate account numbers. But it's called a direct transfer rollover. Anytime you leave, people take your 401k and roll it. 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
2: WHBY, Nina, Menasha, Buchanan. 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
3: It is hot and humid today across northeastern Wisconsin. Look for highs near 90 degrees this afternoon. Heat index values will make it feel close to 100 degrees in some areas. So make sure you stay cool and stay hydrated. Along with the heat, you could see a few isolated stronger storms popping up later this afternoon. Good news, drying out for Tuesday. From the WBAY First Alert Weather Center, I'm meteorologist Colleen Melberg.
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0: John is with us in New York City. Hey, John, how are you?
1: Hi, Dave. I'm not doing better than what I deserve, to be honest with you guys. Me and my wife, right after COVID, we bought our apartment, and things were great, and life was good. After a few years, we felt like the condo was too small. The two of us were not enough as a family, so we had our daughter, and we moved in a bigger house. Things were fine. I did not really feel like the 30 years mortgage was that bad, and we kept living our life very humble. So in little no time, my job changed. I started making more money. My income increased, received a promotion, another promotion. I worked more and more and more. And, you know, I shared those promotions with my wife, but she doesn't really know how much money I really make. So I quietly started to use the extra income to change our future. I paid off my car, her car. I made some improvements in the house, open IRA, Roth IRA. I opened a 401k with her employer. At one point, I even increased her weekly contribution to 75%. So, you know, I started attacking the house, the mortgage. I want to get rid of the mortgage of our primary residence. And a little over 2 years, I paid down an amount of money that honestly surprises me. And we've gone from a 30 years of chains almost to the finish line. And if everything goes according to the plan, I could potentially pay off our home by next Christmas. And that brings to me the question I want to ask you today. Should I tell her now, or should I just wait and do things the way I've been doing them and eventually give to my family the best Christmas they could possibly imagine by just saying, guys, we are rich. We made it. And so this is my question for you guys. What should I do?
2: I just think that you have a good intent. You know, I think you have a good heart. I could tell it by at the end, you wanting it to be a surprise for your family. But the question I have is, why didn't you want your wife to be a part of it all along?
0: Is that a cultural thing? Are you Indian?
1: No. It's not a cultural thing. I would say that this is more of a race that I'm running, you know, with myself, with step one and two intensity, with gazelle intensity. Part of me wants to tell her everything. I want to share the excitement because this is our life, our family.
2: Right.
1: And this is not a goal that I was able to reach together. But at the same time, I think that maybe she doesn't need to carry the weight of the race that I decide to run. She's happy. She sacrifices without knowing. She doesn't see the money that are in our account.
0: And the widows that I have dealt with when their husband did this and thought he was giving her a gift but left her ill-equipped to handle the real world when he died, because she's never actually faced the real world because she was so cared for. The old-fashioned term would be a kept woman. And while I'm with Jade, it's a good intent, but you've robbed her of the adult part of this instead of the child process. It's like you're giving your daughter a gift instead of having a full-grown woman walking beside you and enjoying carrying the weight and being your partner and those kinds of things. That's been taken from her. And she might be okay with it. I mean, John, I remember, like, when we went broke, my wife used to say things like, whatever you want to do, honey. She meant it. She didn't want to fool with it. And just go do whatever you want to do. Well, I drove the dadgum car off a cliff. In your case, you did it the other way. You've been very smart, very wise, and have gotten raises and have ever gotten, you know, you've prospered. But whatever you want to do, honey, leaves the other partner without the emotional muscle to carry on if something happens to you.
2: Yeah. You're not a bad guy.
0: No,
2: I don't sense that at all. I think you guys leaned into what you were most comfortable with, not necessarily what was best for each of you going forward in a partnership. You're more bent towards being a nerd. She's more bent towards whatever you want, honey. But sometimes we have to press ourselves to be what's better for the partnership.
0: Yeah. That's a good point. So what would I do in this situation? If you've got everything paid off by Christmas, the difference, we're sitting in August right now, the difference in August and December doesn't matter in this discussion. So if you want to unveil and have the big Christmas surprise, that's fine.
2: There's worse things
0: that can
2: happen.
0: That's fine. But after Christmas in January, each month, I want her to spend 15, 20 minutes with you looking over where the money's going and being a grown-up and making the decisions with her husband, and being aware of what things cost, what it takes to live, and so on. And again, so that in a worst-case scenario where she's left without you because of the proverbial milk truck, right?
2: Right.
0: Poor milk guys. They get blamed for everything. But all the number of deaths by milk truck, hypothetically, are a lot versus the ones that actually occur is almost none. But anyway, yeah, you get hit by the milk truck, and she's left there. She doesn't have any she doesn't understand reality.
2: That's right. And we get those calls.
0: Oh, we get them, and they feel very helpless.
2: Mm-hmm.
0: There's no muscle tone in the math and in the, you know, and they're like, you know, they say things like, but I really want to. No, you really can't. You don't have any money, or you've got enough money and calm down.
2: Yeah. And I just want to say, because I know there's a lot of couples who operate just like this. It's kind of like whoever's bent towards money and being the nerd, they do that. And whoever has no interest in it, whatever you want, honey. And
0: that's what we did.
2: Yeah. And I just think it's worth it to note, you know, the way that we teach, it's okay for someone to take the lead in the area. You know, it's okay for someone to be, hey, I'm the one who kind of gets out the budget. I'm the one who says, hey, today the meeting's coming up, but the other spouse has to attend. They have to pay attention. They have to have eyeballs on it. They have to make approvals, right? You can play a part in the process without being the main lead. And I think that's the thing, because when you do, at least you know how much money you have, where it's going, where it's being invested. You've agreed, yeah, that's the right amount for groceries. You've agreed, yes, that's the right amount for vacation or what have you. And then each person has a say in it, even if the nerd is the one that, you know, filled in the numbers.
0: Yeah, exactly. And it's just a healthier environment when things come up then. I mean, and usually it's when there's a problem,
2: right,
0: that this is exposed. Not in his case, everything's gone good.
2: Yeah, good for him.
0: So there's the system he's using has never been stress tested.
2: Yeah.
0: You know,
2: yeah.
0: And when you start stress testing your system, that's when you can tell if something works or not. In my case, we start stress testing whatever you want to do, honey, and we discovered that honey wasn't doing bright stuff, me.
2: Yeah.
0: And so, I went broke because I borrowed too much money, honey. And so, you know, that was what happened. Now, would her objecting to that have kept that from happening? Probably not. We probably would have argued, and I would have won the argument. But still, the idea that she had, I remember distinctly walking down the street one night and saying, the kids were, you know, had just gone to bed. It was early, like 8 o'clock at night, and high stress in our house, and going, well, I don't think we're going to make it. I don't think I'm going to be able to turn this. I think these guys, I've been fighting them for a year and a half, and I think it's going to come unraveled. And she said, well, I had a feeling. And I'm like, yeah, you had a feeling. But she had no knowledge of exactly the tactical, nuanced garbage I was shoveling that I had buried myself under. And so, but I remember having to confess that my plan was causing us to be bankrupt.
2: And then she had an opinion.
0: And honestly,
2: or was she still like
0: to her? She didn't say whatever you want to do, honey. Mm-hmm. But she didn't say, "Well, I told you so," because she didn't. You know,
2: yeah.
0: So, can't really do that if you didn't do that. So,
2: but she had been shocked.
0: It was more of a like I had adapted to the stress and to the reality that we were going to lose everything, and then she had to swallow all of that at once.
2: Yeah, that's tough.
0: And that's not fair.
2: Yeah.
0: You know, and that's not John's situation. He's on the other end. You know, like she has adapted to not having to be stressed about anything. And now she's going to get a big Christmas present.
2: Yeah.
0: And what a great guy, though.
2: He is a good guy. He had a good heart. Yep.

0: Hey, George Camel here. 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
11: It is hot and humid today across northeastern Wisconsin. Look for highs near 90 degrees this afternoon. Heat index values will make it feel close to 100 degrees in some areas, so make sure you stay cool and stay hydrated. Along with the heat, you could see a few isolated stronger storms popping up later this afternoon. Good news, drying out for Tuesday. From the WBAY First Alert Weather Center, I'm meteorologist Colleen Melberg.
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12: So here's the thing about artificial intelligence. Artificial intelligence is artificial. It's not real. That's helpful if you think about it. The other thing about artificial intelligence that you need to know is it can only regurgitate, spit out an answer based on the data set that it's operating from. So unless you feed it garbage or you allow it access to a garbage dump, like Google allows their artificial intelligence to search Reddit. So you're going to get trash out of that because Reddit's full of trash. If you allow it to search TikTok, you're going to get trash, okay? So that's a data set. We decided, our team decided, to take 3 years of this show with the answers from Jade and Rachel and George and me and Deloney, and every book that we have all written, all the bestseller books, and the over 2,000 articles that are on our website on all kinds of different money subjects, and dump them in as the data set. And the tool is called Ask Ramsey. And so if you can't get through here on the air, and it's kind of hard to do, if you can't get through to us to get your question answered, just go to RamseySolutions.com, click the link in the description, and use the free Ask Ramsey tool, and it will give you an answer that sounds exactly like you would hear here on the air. Because it's from what you would hear here on the air. We didn't pollute the data set with a bunch of trash from Reddit or TikTok or some bozo's opinion about something. We don't need anybody else's opinion. We're right. This is what Ramsey says. If you want to know what Ramsey says, ask Ramsey. Janet's in Canada. Hi, Janet. How are you?
13: I'm great, thank you. How are you?
12: Better than I deserve. What's up?
13: I have a daughter who is a young adult, and she's also neurodivergent. If you're not familiar with that term, it means that, you know, she might... be impulsive, lack sort of regulatory...
12: Like, is she on the spectrum? Is that what you mean?
13: Well, a blend between autism and ADHD.
12: Okay.
13: So if you met her...
12: High functioning.
13: You know,
12: okay. Gotcha.
13: Yeah, she'd seem lovely. The implication is when it comes to finances or financial decisions, she doesn't have the same control, or she might be impulsive and agree to something, and because she can legally sign leases or agreements, she has gotten herself into some situations where she's disadvantaged. And as a parent, I'm happy to see her be independent. She's moved out of the family home. She has a job,
12: mm-hmm.
13: but it's low paying.
12: Mm-hmm.
13: So I do help a little
12: mm-hmm.
13: so that, you know, she can buy solid food so that she can get
12: sure.
13: some therapy, you
12: sure.
13: know, that she can continue to advance
12: good.
13: In life.
12: How old is she?
13: She is 25.
12: Okay, very cool. What's her attitude about accepting advice from you?
13: Well, accepting advice is limited, and that's part of the DNA of sometimes people that are neurodivergent.
12: Well, she's open to persuasion by others, but not by you?
13: Correct. You know, sometimes social cues, sometimes understanding the big picture, seeing around corners, that's not always a strength. And sometimes there's a little bit of mental health
12: issues. I get that that's not the strength, but what I'm asking for, because basically there's no middle ground with this. You either have got to leave her where she is, which is what I would love to see, and that she's standalone, she makes her own decisions, or she's declared incompetent. And then you just have to care for her. And I would not want to go there. You've come too far. You've come too far in the right direction. And so things have turned out at the best that you would hope for, I assume. And so I'm happy for her. But what goes with that, though, is I would ask her that as a part of her independence, that it's wise for her to remain humble about asking for help, opinions on things, to keep her as a safeguard, to keep her from getting taken advantage of. And so I'll give you an example in a different setting. It's not exactly the same, but it's the best I can come up with off the fly. It's when we teach people to start handling money together, one of the things we found is that if a married couple will agree to not make a decision unless it's A, in the budget, or B, anything over $1,000, we have to do two things. One is we have to talk about it, and two is we have to wait overnight. And so this is an act of humility to submit yourself to that system to keep you from being, to keep a person that's not got the issues your daughter has, but people like me, to keep me from overspending at Sam's Club, right?
13: Yes.
12: And so I got to check in with my wife. It's got to be in the budget, and I can't come home with a new bass boat, right? And so, just because of my emotional immaturity in that case, right? But a little different, but it still has the same effect. So I've submitted myself with humility to a system that protects me from my impulsiveness, and that's called growing up. Now, I don't know how that applies in this situation, but if we could get her to do that and say, honey, you do whatever you want, you're independent, but for your own sake, please agree to check with Dad or check with me or check with your pastor, I don't care whoever it is, someone outside the deal, before you do a deal of a certain size, and it'll keep you from getting screwed over, honey.
13: Yes, and that's excellent advice. I think the complexity to this situation is she actually has a decent amount of money. And you might say, how did she get a decent amount of money? But she ran her own business at different stages, and it was cash business. And she actually has a decent amount of money properly invested. But she's entered into life, which is moving out and living, you know, on her own. And now, because of the lack of judgment, because of the lack of understanding of financial agreement, she's burning through that money.
12: Yeah. And I would sit down with her and scare her about that. Honey, it's not working.
14: Will she be, is she able to follow the advice that Dave is suggesting, or will her impulse take over in a moment?
13: That's an excellent question. Thank you for asking. I think because this is a high functioning individual, it's almost like they're rebelling like a teenager would, because they're a little bit delayed.
12: That makes sense. Yeah.
13: So having a parental voice or having the scaring, there's a high desire to be independent. And on the one side, I think, yes, let her create her own problem.
12: No, I don't want to do that. That's not the purpose of the call. But here's the thing. It's a little bit like when my teenager would say, Dad, treat me like an adult. And I would say, sure, act like one. And that applies to this situation. You want independence? You want to be left alone? Then act in such a way that you're not going to lose your independence, because you lose all your money with bad decisions. And that means the Bible says in the multitude of counsel, there is safety. And that applies to all of us. To get counsel, there's safety. And that's just what smart people do, regardless of our issues. And we've all got something. But yeah, I mean, she's going to have to deal with that to maintain her independence, or she's going to lose her independence, because she's going to lose her job. She's going to lose her money. She's going to be handcuffed by these car leases and all these people that ripped her off, and signed her up for a bunch of stuff, because she would not humble herself to the idea that I need other people in my life, which, by the way, we all do. That was kind of my point. It's not unique to her. And that's part of being a teenager moving into adulthood, too. Dad, I just want to be an adult. Great. Act like one. Adults talk to other people before they make big decisions. And then they get to maintain their independence. They don't lose it.

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11: Okay, today's question comes from Renee in West Virginia. She says, my husband and I disagree about what to do for our daughter. She is an 18-year-old incoming college freshman. We have a 529 for her, and she has scholarships, so college is paid for. She has some money in savings and her checking, and she's not a spender, so she won't need all of that anytime soon. I suggested we help her open a mutual fund account to allow a portion of her funds to grow so that she can use it when she graduates to start her life. He wants to put money in a retirement account because she is so young that a small amount can end up being more. What is the wiser thing to do? I have a couple of thoughts on this. If it's her money, if it's money that she has, I would just have her put it in an HYSA, a high yield savings account, have it there, let it grow.

0: I like that. The thing is, we don't know how much money we're dealing with here.
1: We don't.
0: So in this call, in this
1: there's
0: question.
1: A lot missing.
0: So if it's $5,000, it's one discussion. If it's $50,000, it's another.
1: It's a different.
0: Okay.
1: Yeah.
0: It sounds like it's, I just have a feel that it's north of 20 or something.
1: Mm-hmm.
0: Okay. And so it's enough that it doesn't need to be sitting and checking, right?
1: Right.
0: So there's a couple of things this can be used for. If it goes into a simple brokerage account, into a mutual fund, some of it. Let's say there's $30,000 there and you move 20 of it that way. Okay. That could be the purchase of her first house when she gets out of college and talks about getting married, or just purchase her first house when she gets out of college, whichever, right? That could help move mm-hmm. that way. If it's $50,000, there's another thing. Oh, by the way, there's another thing. We can add some money to this.
1: Yeah.
0: You can pull out of the 529, and you should pull out of the 529 the amount equal to the scholarship with no taxes.
1: That's very good. That's a good loophole.
0: And I would take that money and do a Roth IRA, because only $7,000. Do a Roth IRA and then do the rest of it towards a brokerage account for the house. Now we're talking like it's a lot of money. So if it's all $5,000, then we're not doing that, okay?
1: Mm-hmm.
0: But if there's $20,000, $30,000, $40,000, $50,000, including what you're pulling out, like every semester that she doesn't have to pay tuition, you're allowed to pull the equivalent amount of cash out of that tuition out of the 529 to completely tax-free. And then I would use that maybe to fund the Roth and use her stuff to fund her future house purchase or something with a high yield savings account and maybe a little mutual fund in there too. Some mix of all of that would be there. The big thing here is not actually the money. It's the teaching moment with her. You've done a great job not being a spender, and this gives you the opportunity to think long term. I wouldn't only think retirement long term. That's too far out there.
1: Yeah.
0: But if I got enough, I would throw some that way just because the numbers are real. But I would also, so I kind of think you all win the argument here.
1: Yeah.
0: That's what it sounds like. I would do all of it if you can. And if we add to it that you can pull out of the 529 equal to the scholarship tax free, that helps the equation even more. So.
1: Yeah.
0: That might be the way to do it, but I agree with you. The biggest thing here is it's kind of like when somebody calls and says, hey, my 16-year-old has $5,000. They've been cutting grass.
1: Mm-hmm.
0: They want to open a mutual fund. That's okay. Well, we got all this compound interest for the next 492 years. It's going to be a lot of money. Sort of.
1: It's hard for the teenager to get excited about
0: but
1: that,
0: But that's
1: too.
0: The biggest issue. The only reason the big reason you'd want to open a mutual fund for a 16-year-old is for them to learn how mutual funds work. And learn that their hard work can be put to work in an investment.
1: Mm-hmm.
0: I want them to get those emotional, philosophical, mathematical understandings more than I'm worried about what $5,000 will turn into when he's 65.
1: Yeah.
0: That's, it will turn into a lot of money because that's a long time to compound. But it's still not, it's not $20 million or something.
1: Right.
0: But teaching a kid how to invest and how to work hard and how to live on less than he makes and how to have the chops and how good it feels to see your mutual fund statement come in and know how to calculate it.
1: That's cool.
0: Little nerdy, but it's a pretty cool skill. And by the way, that's what rich people teach. They teach their kids how to handle money. And they talk about money because they have some. And that's what the discussion is around the kitchen table. So make that the discussion. But this is a good question by Renee. Very good question. Tony's in Omaha, Nebraska. Hey, Tony, what's up?
2: How's it going? Thanks for taking my call.
0: Sure. How can we help?
2: So I was calling about a potential career move that I don't know if it's a good idea or not. Right now I have a interesting job where I'm going to make around $24 an hour. I work for a local municipal, so I work for the parks department.
0: How old are you?
2: Rent utility free. I'm 35.
0: Okay. You're single?
2: And, yep, I'm newly single. I have two kids.
0: Okay.
2: I've got a...
0: So you make $24 an hour and you're 35 and you work for Parks and Rec?
2: Yeah. So I make around $58,000 a year because I get a lot of overtime. But that's... I also live rent utility free. And after that's all factored in, it's not too bad. My main thing is the amount of overtime and... working weekends, I have to kind of juggle like my kids. And
0: so the other option that you have is

0: What?
1: The other option I have is another job, which would be Monday through Friday, and I'd make anywhere from 60 to 66K a year. I also do, I have additional income coming in. I play gigs around the area, and I pull in around like.
0: Why maybe, would you not take the job with more money?
2: Is it because of the rent, the rent allowance?
1: The rent around here, like when I do the math, it'd actually be less money on paper.
0: No, it's not. You're doing the math wrong.
2: So you're making a total of $8,000 more a year.
0: Not making 54 at $24. There's not that many hours on the calendar.
1: I work 6 days a week, uh-huh. And then I work overtime on top of that.
0: Yeah. So what are they paying you? Triple time and overtime?
1: It's sometimes on holidays it's double time. Like the highest year I ever made was 60 grand.
0: And, but you're working like 80 hours or 90 hours to do that. Dude, $24 is $30,000.
2: What do you bring home a month?
1: So my paychecks, and that's before tax, and that's before my pension. 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
0: I know.
2: What do you bring home? What do you bring after tax home every month?
1: So after tax home every month, when I'm not working overtime, it's about $2,400 a month.
0: Which is $30,000 a year, oddly enough.
1: But, yeah, that's
0: not my 54. Pension, and so you're telling me you're making another $25,000 in overtime. Bull. No, you're not.
1: Well, that's
0: mathematically impossible, dude. You're doing your math wrong. You can't do it.
1: I don't know why I'm screwing up here, but...
0: You'd have to be making $60 an hour and working another 40 hours to get there. You're just not doing it. It's not happening.
2: On a month with overtime, what's your paycheck?
1: So my paychecks, I'm biweekly. It could be, depending on the overtime, between like $1,600, $1,800. I've had $2,000 paychecks biweekly.
2: Okay.
1: It's just depending on what's going on.
0: Yeah, I would take the new position, buddy.
2: I don't think you're going to have to work as much if you take the new position as well.
0: I would take the new position. You're going to make more money and work less. And you have to buy your own apartment. Wow. Yeah. Just go rent an apartment and get your life back. You're starting over after your family falling apart. And you need the margin. You need the time in there. You're working all the time now.

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2: From ABC News, I'm Chuck Severson. 65,000 people need emergency aid in the Nepal-Tibet flood disaster, says the United Nations. Americans are among thousands missing. State Department says it's tracking approximately 80 Americans unaccounted for. A school official is being called a hero in Nepal, ABC's Britt Clement.
3: In Nuwakot, hundreds of students miraculously alive. Climbing the side of the mountain as the deadly waters swept in.
4: And where was the school?
5: That area was totally swept.
3: The three-story school, which held more than 900 students that day, the raging floodwaters came crashing in.
6: Some are crying and we helped them to run.
3: But thanks to Principal Rajendra Dawabi, incredibly, all made it out alive.
2: Two people are dead, over a dozen others missing in the Grand Canyon flooding, happening while groups were camping inside. Some describe running ahead of rushing walls of water, mud, and debris. ABC News chief meteorologist Ginger Z.
7: There's kind of a general risk with all that monsoon moisture throughout Arizona, parts of New Mexico, Colorado. But the focus here on Utah is for 1 inch per hour rainfall rates. You say, well, that doesn't seem that big, but that is huge, especially if it hits a burn scar or it gets into one of those places that's been very dry because the drought has been expanding.
2: Calling it a matter of exceptional importance, the Trump administration has filed an urgent appeal with the Supreme Court seeking immediate removal of 29 active duty service members who are transgender even before their case challenging the Pentagon ban heads to trial in January. For over 7 years, Amazon secretly and substantially increased prices that more than 1 million people or companies paid to advertise on its site. Amazon says it strongly disagrees. Music publishers Sony Music and Warner Chappell suing the AI company Anthropic for allegedly pirating songs from their catalogs in an effort to train their AI technology. You're listening to ABC News.
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2: After deliberating today with no verdict, the jury's gone home for the night in the Lindsay Clancy murder trial in Plymouth, Massachusetts. Accused of intentionally killing her three children in 2023, her defense blames postpartum psychosis. Prince Harry has written to the British government to ask for increased security now that he's back in the UK with his family. In the letter, Harry says that he was unaware of an Al-Qaeda threat made on his family back in 2023 and says they need extra protections now. Abbott releasing a new liquid infant formula with whole milk, the only one available in the U.S. ABC News medical correspondent Yuri Benajud.
4: While the liquid formula is not nutritionally superior to powder infant formula, it does give parents yet another option when breastfeeding is not available. While formula made with whole milk does have some properties that are closer to breast milk, it still needs added oils and nutrients to meet baby's needs, like all standard formula. Liquid formula also undergoes an additional sterilization step.
2: Tennessee football head coach Josh Heupel announced the team will honor Dolly Parton by wearing a sticker on their helmets with her signature.
9: The queen of East Tennessee and a lady that was extremely proud of her roots. You look at her impact, her ability to give back, make an impact to people, certainly here in East Tennessee. She means a lot to people across this country, but certainly here inside the state of Tennessee too.
2: Chuck Sievertson, ABC News.
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13: Good afternoon. At 3:05, it's mostly sunny in 86. With WHBY News, I'm Terry Kabarik. A Fond du Lac man accused of stalking a Madison woman for 13 years and collecting human remains and items connected to serial killers and grave robbers is arrested on new charges. Police took Benjamin Larson into custody today on recommended counts of receiving stolen property and bail jumping. Larson was charged August 18th in Dane County Court with stalking. A search warrant executed on his home in Fond du Lac reportedly turned up 6 human skulls, partial skulls, and other bones in a glass casket, items from the gravesite of Ed Gein, a portion of John Wayne Gacy's brain, and bottles labeled as poisons. Formal charges are pending. And another portion of County Highway U closes to traffic in Kaukauna. U will be shut down between County Highway S in the town of Kaukauna to County Highway Double E in the town of Oneida. That project will wrap up in November.
12: WHBY, Greenville, Kimberly, Kaukauna.
0: Welcome back to the Ramsey Show in the Fairwinds Credit Union Studio. I'm Dave Ramsey. Jade Washall, Ramsey Personality, is my co-host today. Chris is in Seattle. Hey, Chris, what's up in your world?
14: Hi, Dave. My call today. I really appreciate it.
0: Sure. How can we help?
14: I have a real estate question. So my wife and family and I, we are moving out of Washington State. We're moving away, and there's a lot of people that are leaving Washington State right now, and because of that, the market is really flooded. Our property would be considered luxury real estate at this point, and all luxury real estate specifically is really dumping in value right now. So we could...
0: So all the rich people are leaving.
14: ...fire sale it. Exactly. You are 100% correct.
0: Wow.
14: And family people are leaving as well. Mm-hmm. So we basically are at a point where we just built an ADU on the property. I was the general contractor for it. We were able to build that without taking on any debt. And if we have to fire sale this place, we'll be basically breaking even on what we put in to it over the last several years. But we could sell it, and it would give us enough equity to where when we move, we could be debt-free. Or, thanks to our low mortgage rate that we have here, and, you know, we didn't take on debt to build the ADU, we could keep this property, use it as a cash-flowing rental immediately, and we would still be able to afford our new mortgage payment at our new home. And that's just kind of where we're stuck, is we have two good options, and we just don't really know which one's the better one to take.
0: I would not invest in real estate in an area that I believed was going in the wrong direction.
14: That's very true.
0: and keeping this is the same as investing.
14: Yes. Yes, it is.
0: Because if you believe it's going in the wrong direction, you're going to continue to see a flooded market and values are going to stagnate or drop if that is, if that actually occurs. Okay, I don't know. I don't know the market and I don't know what's going on. I'm going on what your observation is. But for the same reason that you're leaving, I would not keep it as a rental. Is that logical?
14: That's very logical. It's also what I thought you'd say. And I mean, you're right.
0: Unpredictable. Now the other thing is this. You could. It sounds like you guys are in good shape financially.
14: We are.
0: Okay. Which means you could have patience on selling the property. Patience equals price.
14: Yes, and that's yes. One thing that we are considering as well is take it off the market, let it be a rental for about 18 months until we get into the spring of 2028, and then attempt to resell it then. It's no skin off our backs. We'll definitely be able to get renters that are going to cover the mortgage.
0: See if the market heals a little during that time.
14: Do you feel there's some indication the market will get better
0: in that 18 months, not worse?
14: No.
0: Okay. I mean, I really don't know.
15: I think that's a fair thing to think of. If, to Dave's point, there's some indicator that it's going to be better. You're not saying, hey, I'm renting with the idea to be a renter. I'm just renting this to buy time until I can sell it for a fair price. I feel like those are two different things.
14: Yeah.
15: And the second makes sense.
14: I guess it does make sense. And not to be too political about it, but there's a key bit of legislation that's in contention in the state right now, and that's a millionaire's tax.
0: Yeah.
14: If it gets struck down by the people, which it might, the conditions in Washington state will buoy and they will get better. They won't be as good because the damage has been done. But right now, the potential buyers for a property that we're selling are very limited because they are the type of people that are currently leaving this state.
0: Yeah, because it turns out you can't tax people. They leave.
14: Correct.
0: That's a basic tenet. I mean, people that want to tax millionaires don't understand that. You can't tax them. They leave. So,
14: right.
0: I mean,
14: right.
0: It happens all the time. We've seen it in mass. So the answer to your question what's the price point on this thing?
14: So that's what I was about to bring up. The price point, this property should sell for a little over $1 million or right around $1 million because of its location. The two buildings, all that jazz. In order for us to sell, we would probably have to get it into the high 800s.
0: Sell in what period of time?
14: Anytime. That's just kind of the going rate.
0: So it's just no longer worth. It's no longer worth $1 million. Now it's worth 900.
14: Yes.
0: Because market value is what people will give you for it. It's not what we wish it would bring. Yeah, or what it used to bring.
14: Yes,
0: it's what people will give you for it. What a willing buyer will give a willing seller when neither is in duress. That's the definition of market value in real estate. All right, so and 18 months from now, you don't think that price is going to change much, unless it went down. It'll depend on that piece of legislation, I guess.
14: Yeah.
0: The other thing is this, you are leaving for what has become for you a very emotional reason, and I don't blame you. And for that reason, everything you do with this house is going to piss you off. I'm getting rid of it just because I want to be free. You've said, I'm going to load up the truck and move to Beverly. I'm out of here. Hills, that is. Swimming pools and movie stars. I'm out of here. I'm leaving. Okay? And every time you got to go back over there and something doesn't go just right, you're going to be mad again.
15: Yeah. all over again.
0: Yeah, all those emotions are going to bubble up in your stomach and in your throat again. And I really like a clean break when it's from something extremely negative and I don't have to continue to deal with it, unless there's a serious return on investment for the crap I'm getting ready to shovel. And there's not here. You're not telling me this is going to be worth $1.2 million in 18 months. You're telling me it might be worth $700,000.
15: Yeah.
0: And you got to deal with a renter long distance.
15: Yeah. Yeah. I think I might agree with that. I just didn't see a good enough chance that things would turn around. And even so with the legislation he was talking about, it could still be time.
0: Yeah. It's moronic when, I mean, California did it to themselves too, and others have done it. It's moronic when these legislators, and in the state of Washington state, the governor is an absolute moron. When they want to pass something and they think they're going to tax the rich, it's logistically impossible in a free country to tax the rich unless you do it to the entire country. And even then, they'll leave and go to Costa Rica.
15: Yeah, just pick up and move.
0: And be an expat. You know, I mean, so you just, they're going to leave. And so, you know, who left California? All those people that were producing money. Who stayed? Some that were producing money and everybody else. That, I mean, you guys, that's just straight up basic economic stupidity.
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17: WHBY, Nina, Menasha, Oshkosh. 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
18: It is hot and humid today across northeastern Wisconsin. Look for highs near 90 degrees this afternoon. Heat index values will make it feel close to 100 degrees in some areas. So make sure you stay cool and stay hydrated. Along with the heat, you could see a few isolated stronger storms popping up later this afternoon. Good news, drying out for Tuesday. From the WBAY First Alert Weather Center, I'm meteorologist Colleen Melberg.
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0: Annie is with us in Dayton, Ohio. Hi, Annie. How are you?
1: Hi, I'm doing well. Thank you. So I've got a question because I have two children, and we've always had very open financial discussions. I think we're fairly reasonable people, modest, but like reasonably financially solid. And I'm thinking of doing something that might not be so reasonable and more emotional. So I lost my husband a number of years ago. So it's just me and the boys. And at 21 and 24, both of my kids have recently purchased a home. And in our like part of the world, you can do that fairly reasonably. So they both have mortgages. And they don't have any other kind of debt, like college debt or anything like that. And I want to start... I don't believe in spoiling children. That's why they've got grandparents. But I would like to give my kids something. And I don't know kind of the best way to do that. I feel like I want to just help them pay their mortgage. Because when I paid my house off, like the security that gave me felt like something.
0: Good for
1: and
0: you.
1: I just, you know, as a parent, that's what you want for your kids.
0: How old are you, Annie?
1: I'm at 55 yesterday.
0: Good for you. Happy birthday. Yeah. And what's your net worth?
1: A little under 2 million? Yeah.
0: Good for you.
2: Well done.
0: Why are you hesitating? You're ashamed. You didn't do anything wrong. You did everything right.
1: Well, I know, but it's awesome. I don't know. I'm nervous because I'm thinking about trying to retire. It comes to security.
0: How much are you talking about giving the boys?
1: Just like little bits, like instead of like giving them $1,000 for Christmas, like can I just put that on the mortgage? Or we're selling the home that we raised the boys in, and I now have a new house and I'm close to them, which is very, very good. And I feel like I want to take some of that money because that was the house that their dad was in and that I was in and we raised them. I want to give them a little bit, but not like they're doing okay. They have jobs. Like
0: are they married?
1: One of them just got married, and they bought a house, and then my other son, 21, and he just bought himself a house. He's not married.
0: And you're not remarried?
1: No.
0: Okay.
1: No.
0: All right. There's nothing wrong. You're not going to suddenly break their character with a $2,000 gift. Okay. And just if you give them just write them a check and tell them that your request is that they pay it down on their mortgage. Of course, $2,000 doesn't move the needle much on the mortgage either. It's not a lot of money.
1: No. No. But when I die, they're going to get it all anyway. So they're going to get it eventually.
0: So an individual can give an individual up to $19,000 a year with no gift tax.
1: But I don't know if I can do that and then retire.
0: We're not saying you have to.
2: Yeah.
0: If you want to, okay. Up to. And yes, you can. If you did that for 10 years, you'll still have $2 million. Mm-hmm. If your $2 million is invested well, you could give away, $20,000 a year and still have lots of money. Okay? But I'm not saying you have to, but I'm saying, that this idea that somehow you're going to even approach with a small gift like that destroying your nest egg, you're not. Now you start talking about giving them a couple of hundred a piece, we're gonna have to sit down and do some math.
1: It's just the idea, because I thought, well, maybe if I open a brokerage account, like financially,
0: them run their lives.
1: Okay,
0: tell them what you would do if it were you. Hey, I'm gonna give you this, you do what you want to with it. If it was me, I'd put it on the mortgage.
1: Okay.
0: Or if it's me, I'd open up a brokerage account.
1: I can do that. And maybe after I'm retired for a little while, I might feel like I could, because I just want to give them that security. But I feel very insecure about retiring. Like that kind of scares me. So you say well invested. I do tend to hoard a little bit. So some of it's invested really well. The other part of it, it's just the security thing.
0: Well, I mean, if you've got $1 million invested in good mutual funds, it's producing $100,000 to $150,000 a year.
1: Oh, wow. Okay.
0: Okay.
1: All right.
0: And so if you don't spend more than that, you're probably not going to run out of money.
1: No. No.
0: Of your $2 million, if $1 million is invested in good mutual funds, as an example, I'm just giving you some math, okay? Because, this year, the stock market to date, and we're only in August, is up about 14%. And so that'd be $140,000 on $1 million. since January.
1: Okay. All right. And I don't have quite a million because I have several properties. I don't have
0: Well, if the properties are producing 10% of what they're worth.
1: Yeah.
0: Same thing.
1: Okay.
0: So that the point is, I sometimes if I have people sit down and do math, they quit worrying about their retirement like you. And I'm not trying to do that to get you to give them more. I'm just wanting you to quit worrying.
2: There might be something where you can sit down, Annie, because it sounds like you want to give, but you're not exactly sure what you want to do and what impact you want it to have. There may be something that you save up for a while, and then you're able to do more of a lump sum to go specifically towards whatever it is that you decide versus $1,000 here or $1,000 there.
0: Now, what's the balance on the boys' mortgages?
1: One has like 127 and the other, I'm not sure that I know exactly what they've
0: about.
1: Got, but they're young.
0: About.
1: Yeah, probably 200.
0: Okay, so they're
1: like
0: both under, under 200. Okay. I mean, you could do something like once you sit down with your SmartVestor Pro and do some calculations about your retirement, and if you see you've got room, you could do something like, I'm going to match whatever extra you pay on your mortgage up to $19,000 a year.
1: Okay.
0: And you throw that on the mortgage. And so if they pay down $20,000 and you pay down $20,000, that's 40 on 127. That mortgage is going away in a couple of years.
2: Yeah.
0: I like that.
1: When I paid off our house, like, it just opened a whole.
0: That's
1: like,
0: what I'm trying to get to.
1: Yeah.
0: And then you change your family tree, right?
1: Yeah.
0: Because these boys, everything you've said about them is positive about the young men.
1: Oh, they're great kids. Yeah. Like, they really are.
0: So they're
1: are.
0: Not going to screw this up paying off their mortgage. They're not going to suddenly go off the ranch, right?
1: Right, of course. Yeah. No, they're good. Yeah, they're smart. We've always kind of walked logically through things. So
0: I would stretch you and say, if you sit down and do the math and you can get calm, that you could give away $40,000 a year and not go broke, which, by the way, you can, then I would probably do something like, I'll match you guys on your debt reduction up until whatever you put extra on the mortgage, I'll match it up to 19 a year in a calendar year. I can do that without any gift tax. And that's more than you were thinking of, but but the math tells me you can do that and not even blink. It's not even going to scratch the surface for you. You're going to be just fine. So assuming you get this stuff well invested and you're looking at these properties, they're actually producing good rents, you're doing a good job managing the property and getting good money out of it, same thing with your mutual funds, and if you take $2 million, you can do all of that. And by the way, if you did nothing except make 10% on that $2 million, you're 55. When you're 62, it's $4 million. When you're 69, it's $8 million. If you don't touch it and don't add to it, don't take any out and don't add anything to it, and it makes 10%, that's what it'll do. So that's the thing to kind of keep in your head, and that's what's going through my head when I'm going, 19 grand.
2: She's just getting started.
0: It's not even going to be a thing. Yeah. So, and we can get their houses paid off early, and then these guys can be millionaires by the time they're 30 because they don't have a mortgage and they have a smart mom that taught them how to live right, live on less than you make. Sounds like she changed her family tree to me.
2: Absolutely.
0: Wow.
2: And hope her boys pay off their houses.
0: There you go. That's it. Hope they're smart enough to do that match. I think it'll work. I think it'll work good. And that's the kind of, when you do a match like that, you're rewarding the behavior you want to cause to happen.
2: Yeah.
0: And you're actually causing the mortgage to get paid off when you put enough on it to cause it. $2,000 is more symbolic than actual.
2: Mm-hmm.

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2: Good afternoon at 3:31. It's mostly sunny in 87. With WHBY News, I'm Terry Kabarik. A Fond du Lac man accused of stalking a Madison woman for 13 years and collecting human remains and items connected to serial killers and grave robbers is arrested on new charges. Police took Benjamin Larson into custody today on recommended counts of receiving stolen property and bail jumping. Larson was charged August 18th in Dane County Court with stalking. A search warrant executed on his home in Fond du Lac reportedly turned up six human skulls, partial skulls, and other bones in a glass casket. Items from the gravesite of Ed Gein, a portion of John Wayne Gacy's brain, and bottles labeled as poisons. Formal charges are pending. And Menasha Youth Sports is looking to rebuild its outdoor complex following the July 27th tornado. The storm damaged or destroyed a number of fields and dugouts, along with bleachers and fencing. MYS board member Steve Shattuck says the goal is to have repairs done in time for the spring season.
3: We're doing everything we can to do that. And keep that normalcy for them. Obviously, the school year for the Gigan Elementary students will be a little bit different as they're dispersing into other schools. So to give them a safe space to play with their friends next spring is the number one goal.
2: Fundraisers are being held to pay for the complex repairs. More information can be found on Menasha Youth Sports Facebook page.
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4: 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Zach Morris updates the Packers' roster cuts and previews a big Brewers-Cubs series. 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
12: It is hot and humid today across northeastern Wisconsin. Look for highs near 90 degrees this afternoon. Heat index values will make it feel close to 100 degrees in some areas, so make sure you stay cool and stay hydrated. Along with the heat, you could see a few isolated stronger storms popping up later this afternoon. Good news, drying out for Tuesday. From the WBAY First Alert Weather Center, I'm meteorologist Colleen Melberg.
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13: 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Stacy is in Dallas. Hi, Stacy. How are you?
14: Hey, Stacy. Hey, Dave, how are you doing? Thank you so much for taking my call.
13: Sure, what's up?
14: I've been a huge fan, first of all, before I start with a question. I just love watching your show.
13: Thank you.
14: Very quickly, I am worried about paying my kids' college education. My daughter just went to college out of state. So I have to pay $400,000 for my daughter. And that made me think that now I have to pay another $400,000 when my son goes to college in the next 3 years.
13: How much money do you guys have?
14: I have cash, liquid cash, $900,000. I have non-liquid 401k, my house, gold, jewelry, all that kind of stuff is about $1.7 million. Me and my husband together, we make about $480,000 annually.
13: Okay. Would you allow me to argue with you for a minute?
14: Yes, sir.
13: I don't think you ought to spend $400,000 on education in your situation.
14: I should not?
13: No. It's too much.
14: Oh.
13: What is she studying?
14: She is going to study economics.
0: Mm-hmm. Where?
14: She went to UC Berkeley this year.
13: Mm-hmm. Okay. And what does an undergrad economics professor or economics student make when they graduate?
14: I would think about $120, $150 to start out with.
13: No, not even close. You didn't even research it. You just made that number up.
14: I think so, Dave.
13: Mm-hmm. Okay. Well, no one is hiring first-year undergrad students for $150,000 out of UC Berkeley. Nobody. Not with an economics degree. No. Sorry. So the thing is, education. The purpose of blessing our children with an education is to give them the tools to become an adult and stand on their own. Okay, and so what I want to do is I want the kids to get an education that allows them to go pursue the career that they want to pursue, as long as it is a reasonable career that can have implications in the marketplace. And I don't think somebody with a $3 million net worth ought to spend $1 million on their kids' education. because the ROI is not there, return on investment. You can get an economics degree from University of Texas in Austin for half of that and be just as marketable as you are at a UC Berkeley. Now, that might not make your little 19-year-old smile, but I'm not real concerned about that. What I want is your 29-year-old to smile because she's a standalone woman on her own. So that I would not spend, and I did not. I have three kids that graduated with undergraduate degrees, all three of them. They went to school for 4 years, graduated in 4 years. That in and of itself is a statistical anomaly. But they did do that and, you know, went to a state school, University of Tennessee, and they're all very successful, all three of them, and are functioning in their degree field, actually, all three of them are. So, again, we didn't spend the money so that we can say we went to Berkeley. Now, you can if you want. I mean, if you told me you had $20 million and you want to spend $1 million of it on this, okay. Yeah. I don't really agree with it, but I might consider it, that's your choice. But out of $3 million, you should not spend $1 million on two kids' undergraduate degrees. I just think I wouldn't do that. It's the return on investment for your children is not there. And the purpose of sending them there is not so that they can say they went to a certain school. It's not a prestige move. It's a gathering of education, of knowledge that's usable in the marketplace. That's the purpose of education. It's not a prestige move. It's not a purse. Not that we buy a coach purse. It's will the purse carry the money? That's all we care about when it comes to education. We don't care if it's a coach purse or not. Because no one hires you based on where you went to school. And if you don't believe me, where's your doctor graduate from? You don't know, do you? Where'd your lawyer graduate from? Oh, you don't know, do you? I know where my general counsel graduated from because we just interviewed him and hired him the other day. So I can tell you where one of my lawyers graduated from. I can't tell you where some of the others that do work for us out in the marketplace graduate from. I never even asked them.
0: Wow.
13: I just said, can you lawyer? Can you help me with my pain, doctor? You know, and can you show me a supply demand curve, economist?
15: Yeah. I'm just shook she was going to do this times two.
13: So I'm sorry, Stace. I hate to burst your bubble, but there, you got caught up in one of my speeches. But I hope you guys would. I'm going to ask you and your husband to reconsider this because I think it's a bad investment. Not your child is a bad investment. Not an economics degree is a bad investment. But spending $400,000 on one is kind of ridiculous, and you need to rethink that. That's what I would do if I woke up in your shoes. Yeah, now, I don't think she's going to tell her daughter no, though. Do you?
15: No, because she's got $900 cash,
13: and she's sitting there looking at it, and it's spent in her head.
15: Yep.
13: And her daughter's dream is to be at Berkeley, and so and the problem is you're not going to create probably not going to create a capitalist there. You're probably going to create another socialist. So, and you spent $400K to do that, which is kind of an irony if you think about it. But, yeah. Oh, man, you need to think about where your kid's going to school. Oh, man. Yeah. The chances of coming out of Berkeley, UC Berkeley, anything but liberal and left-wing and socialist-leaning from an economics perspective is fairly low. Fairly low. If you want to study socialism and if you want to study John Maynard Keynes, Keynesian economics, and Keynes was a socialist instead of Adam Smith, who was the ultimate capitalist, if you want to, and I've studied all these things, obviously. I've got a degree in finance and economics. So, but if you want to study that, that's, you know, you'll get a good dose of it there. So, man. Yeah. Oh, man. Guys, let me go back aside from her just a second and remind you of the movie Borrowed Future, the documentary that we did that's award-winning. You can see it for free on YouTube. We've almost got $2 trillion in student loan debt now. Now, she's not taking out student loan debt, so it's not aimed at her, okay? But the biggest cause of student loan debt is the choice of where to go to school. Not whether you go to school and not whether you study, but whether you go to school in-state versus out-of-state. Because if it's 12,000 in state, it's 22,000 out of state, and it's almost exactly the same school. Mm-hmm. I mean, University of Tennessee is in-state. If you go to the University of Georgia, it's out-of-state. They're both excellent state colleges. You get a business degree from either one of those, we would hire you here in a heartbeat. But you're going to pay twice if you live in Tennessee just because you went across the state line. So don't. Their football team's better than ours usually, but don't go across state line. And you don't pay for a football team. That's it. That either. That's the thing. So don't do it. Don't do it. You know, think about what you're getting for what you pay. And that's the primary cause of student loan debt. Now, not in Stacey's case. She's got $900,000. Way to go, Stacey, yeah, by the way.
15: Very nice.
13: Way to go. Good building savings. Up some wealth.
15: Yes.

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0: Our scripture of the day is Jeremiah 29:13. You will seek me and find me when you seek me with all your heart. C.S. Lewis said there's only two kinds of people, those who say to God, thy will be done, and those to whom God says, all right then, have it your way.
1: Ooh.
0: Ooh, ouch.
1: I don't want the second one.
0: And watch out when you trip over that second one. Uh-huh. Yeah, ouch. Bryce is in Philadelphia. Hey, Bryce, what's up?
2: Hey, guys, how you doing?
0: Great, man. How can we help?
2: Great. So I'm a 31-year-old man. I live in Philadelphia. I'm an assistant principal at a school, and I also invest in real estate out of state. I currently moved back in with my parents just to get my finances together and pay off some debt. I own 4 rental properties in Ohio, and I'm helping manage it. Well, someone helps manage them out there. I have a property management company.
0: I mean, all of this, your parents are in Philadelphia, your job's in Philadelphia. How do you end up owning real estate in Ohio?
2: Well, long story short, I used to live in California and New York City, and it was too expensive. So I just invest in the real estate out there. So my portfolio is worth about $545.
0: And how much debt do you have?
2: About $324. So the equity I have is $220. So my question is, I have about $36,000 in personal loan debt I took to, like, you know, fix up properties and stuff like that. I don't have any car debt or student loan debt. So I'm trying to figure out, should I sell my

0: This didn't work out. Yes to everything you said. It's a crying shame that you have these properties. They're not producing cash for you. They're causing you to go into debt, and they're causing you to live with your mom and dad. That's a really great indicator that we need to go in a different direction. So I'm glad that you called, and I'm glad that you're even considering going in a different direction, because I would look at these properties. You said there's four of them. I would sell all four.
1: Yes.
0: What will it bring if you sell all four?
1: $200,000.
2: So if it will be, I have like 220 equity. Yes. So by the time I sell them, I probably have like 190.
1: And you got to pay off the $36,000 loan.
0: Mm-hmm.
1: And then you got to put a down payment on a house. Yeah, that's perfect.
2: And I'd have a lot of cash reserves. My fear, I guess the fear I have, the only thing holding me back is the properties do generate money.
1: No, they don't.
0: No, you're broke.
1: No, they don't.
2: Right.
1: They couldn't even cover their own expenses.
0: You had to take $36,000 out in personal loans, and you had to go live with your mom and dad.
2: Yeah, that's how I feel right now. Yeah.
1: Okay, so let's stop a second, Bryce, because, I mean, Dustin or Bryce, here's the mistake the TikTok get-rich-quick real estate morons don't tell you, okay? Rent minus mortgage does not equal cash flow. In the real world, where those of us who know how to do real estate investing professionally, what we know is rent minus mortgage minus heating and air minus tenant didn't pay minus lawyer to get rid of tenant that didn't pay minus roof that leaks minus taxes minus insurance equals cash flow. You don't have any real cash flow. You've got what we call gross cash flow. Your rent minus your mortgage is a positive, but by the time we adjust for reality for the other things that are hitting you, you end up not having the money when the repair occurs, and that's how you've ended up where you are. And so don't let the mythology that you were taught stay as a reality in your head. Learn something from this experience, and that is that properties that have a mortgage of more than 50% of their value never actually cash flow. Residential properties don't cash flow. Okay, if your mortgage payment, if your mortgage balance is 250 and that property's worth 500, you're breaking even. If you owe more than 50%, you're losing money in a calendar year. Cash flow. And you're not going to get rich in real estate. You're going to go broke in real estate following some moron on TikTok. And so that's what's going on. And so Jade's exactly right, Bryce. Hey, just visualize what your life would be like if you had no mortgages and no tenants and no debt and had purchased your own home.
0: With an emergency fund.
1: And you're the principal of a college. I mean, principal of a high school, and you're a 36-year-old guy. You're like, it's a perfect situation. So the only good news is you're going to sell these things and make some money on them.
0: Absolutely.
1: And do it today.
0: I would
1: go to Ramsey Solutions, click on Ramsey Trusted for a real estate agent in that area. Find one that's high octane, get a sign in the yard by day after tomorrow. Get these things gone.
0: Yeah.
1: Life will be so much better. There's no reason to keep these. And I love real estate, but I hate what real estate done poorly does to people. And that's what these idiots on these social media things, $3,000 to buy nothing down real estate, come see me. That's been going on for like 45 years, and it's never worked. The guy who wrote Nothing Down was a guy named Robert Allen. In 1982, I read that book and went and did what he teaches. And Robert Allen went bankrupt doing what he teaches. And Dave Ramsey went bankrupt doing what he teaches.
0: Did he never bounce back?
1: I'd never heard from him again. He disappeared.
0: He wrote off
1: two
0: the
1: books,
0: sunset.
1: Nothing Down and Creating Wealth, and neither one worked.
0: Oh, that's too bad.
1: If he's dumb, I'm dumber. I did exactly what he said to do.
0: Yeah.
1: And that's what happened to Bryce. Bryce fell into somebody like that. And thought, oh, I got to get in the real estate business. I got to get in the real estate. Real estate's where all the money is. No, it's not. Real estate would cause you to go broke if you do it wrong. It's a horrible investment for broke people. And when broke people buy real estate, it makes them broker. That's why they call them real estate brokers. Whew, man, it's a problem. Oh, Bryce, please, please, go get your life back, honey. All right, Dustin is in Little Rock, Arkansas. Dustin, I got just a minute. Ask your question fast.
3: Hello.

0: First off, I'm a pretty big fan. I'm kind of new. I've been watching for 6 or 8 months.
1: Thank you.
0: For about a little bit over seven years, I've been a surveyor. I've primarily worked on the road, and I've made, you know, the past 2 years, roughly $13,000 to $15,000 a month. My son will be 2 in December. My daughter is 6. And working on the road was just getting to be too much time away.
1: What's your question, Dustin?
0: I took a job local making about a little bit over $3,600 a month.
1: Doing surveying?
0: And after, yes.
1: That's a big cut.
0: Yeah. I'm doing civil survey now, and I was surveying on the pipeline.
1: Yeah, can you not make more than that doing civil? That sounds low.
0: I'm not sure. I reached out to all the companies that were pretty close to where I live.
1: But you need to find out what a surveyor makes. I think they make more than you're getting paid.
0: That may be the case. I've looked around, and most of the places right here close pay $20 to $25 an hour.
1: Well, that's not right. No, I bet they do. For somebody dragging a chain, but not somebody knows how to actually do a survey. That's not a $25 an hour job. It's a valid profession, and it pays more than you're getting paid. So you need to do a little work on your career tracking and make more. I agree with you coming off the road, but we're going to have to make a little more money or you're not going to eat, son. So bad move. Wow. Surveying. I hadn't run into that in a while. You know, that's an ancient art, actually.
2: I don't know that I know all that it entails.
1: I mean, you think about George Washington did surveying. You know, interesting. Daniel Boone did survey. That puts this hour of the Ramsey Show in the books. We'll be back with you before you know it. In the meantime, remember, there's ultimately only one way to financial peace, and that's to walk daily with the Prince of Peace, Christ Jesus.

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2: Good afternoon and welcome to the Monday edition of Your News Now on WHBY. I'm Jonathan Krause. Coming up over the next couple of hours, Terry Kavarik and I will have the latest in WHBY news, including more fallout in a bizarre story we first brought you last week out of Fond du Lac. First Alert meteorologist David Ernst joins us. There's possibility for thunderstorms like every day this week. An unsettled weather pattern, as they like to say. We'll find out more about that. Zach Morris will be in with sports. Huge showdown in the National League Central beginning tonight here on WHBY. It's the Brewers and the Cubs 4-game set at Wrigley. And we'll preview that. And also, we will have more details on additional grants to help tornado relief efforts here in the Fox Valley from earlier today. That's all coming up in the next couple of hours on Your News Now on WHBY.
3: From ABC News, I'm Chuck Severson. After deliberating but reaching no verdict, the jury's gone home for the night in the Lindsay Clancy murder trial in Plymouth, Massachusetts, accused of intentionally killing her three children in 2023. Her defense blames postpartum psychosis. At the courthouse, ABC's Aaron Katursky mentioning Clancy's attorney.
4: There was a complete stranger with her child who came up to Kevin Reddington on his way into court, just gave him a hug and said that it's somebody that she would want with her in a time of need. And so the case has touched a nerve, a referendum on motherhood and mental health, and it's become something more than what the jury is considering, which is a very narrow question. Was this murder or was this madness?
3: UN disaster officials say 65,000 people need emergency aid in the Nepal-Tibet flood aftermath. The State Department says it's tracking approximately 80 Americans unaccounted for. Suni Patel waiting to hear from his dad from New York.
5: It gets harder with every minute, every hour, really, to stay positive, because we would have hoped that we would have heard something from them by now.
3: Two people are dead and over a dozen others are missing in the Grand Canyon flooding, happening while groups were camping inside. Some describe running ahead of rushing walls of water, mud, and debris. ABC's Melissa Don is there.
6: We're hearing from people who experienced this flash flooding, and they said that at a moment's notice, they were told to run. They saw bridges collapsing in front of them.
3: Calling it a matter of exceptional importance, Trump administration has filed an urgent appeal with the Supreme Court seeking the immediate removal of 29 active duty service members who are transgender even before their case challenging the Pentagon ban heads to trial in January. Oil prices rose again today following U.S. attacks on Iranian rocket launcher positions and Iranian retaliation. 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
3: For years, Amazon secretly hiked prices of more than 1 million advertisers, says a lawsuit by the Federal Trade Commission. Amazon denies the allegation. Alleged piracy lawsuit. ABC's Mike Dubusky.
9: Living on a Prayer, Uptown Funk, and All I Want for Christmas Is You are among the songs named in a new lawsuit being leveled at Anthropic. Music publishers Sony Music and Warner Chappell accused the AI company of pirating innumerable songs from their catalogs in an effort to train its AI technology.
3: Prince Harry has written to the British government to ask for increased security now that he is back in the UK with his family. In the letter, Harry says that he was unaware of an Al-Qaeda threat made on his family back in 2023. ABC's James Longman.
10: After the Sussex family made their decision to step back from royal duties, their taxpayer-funded security was downgraded. Harry challenged this decision in the courts, but he lost his case and subsequent appeal last year. But now the Times says Prince Harry has written to the UK government minister who's in charge of policing to restate his case.
3: Tennessee football head coach Josh Heupel announced the team will honor Dolly Parton this season on their helmets.
11: We'll be wearing a sticker patch on the back of our helmet to recognize her accomplishments and everything that she's meant and had an impact here on Tennessee.
3: Parton was from the area growing up just outside of Knoxville where the Vols play. Chuck Sievertson, ABC News.
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2: At 4:05, it's partly sunny and 88 with your news now on WHBY. I'm Jonathan Krause.
15: And I'm Terry Kovarik. A Fond du Lac man accused of stalking a Madison woman for 13 years and collecting human remains and items connected to serial killers and grave robbers is arrested on new charges. Police took Benjamin Larson into custody today on recommended counts of receiving stolen property and bail jumping. Larson was charged August 18th in Dane County Court with stalking. A search warrant executed on his home in Fond du Lac reportedly turned up six human skulls, partial skulls, and other bones in a glass casket, items from the gravesite of Ed Gein, a portion of John Wayne Gacy's brain, and bottles labeled as poisons. Formal charges are pending.
2: Two area nonprofits will split $1 million in grants for tornado relief. United Way Fox City's president and CEO Lisa Kogan-Praska says Levin and People of Progression will provide direct financial assistance to those still struggling to recover.
16: This assistance is for essential basic needs, including housing, transportation, childcare, utilities, and more. Each nonprofit will receive $500,000. In addition, we're committing another $1 million for future direct assistance based on the needs these nonprofits and other nonprofits uncover as they talk with families facing loss.
2: The $1 million in grants are coming from the Community Response Fund, administered by the Community Foundation of the Fox Cities, the Oshkosh Area Community Foundation, and the United Way Fox Cities.
15: Local responders, first responders, are benefiting from a statewide grant. The Appleton Police Department is one of dozens of agencies that recently received $2,000 from the Rewarding Responders Program, which seeks to help agencies purchase new equipment or provide training. Chief Polly Olson says the grants play an important role in public safety efforts.
17: Being able to receive grants like this from organizations that are really our collaborative partners in the community are really key for giving us the tools that we need to maintain safety in the community.
15: Appleton Police used their grant money to purchase new traffic speed detection devices.
2: A Kaukauna woman found guilty of killing a man in a drunk driving crash is appealing her conviction and sentence. Bridget Miller was found guilty after pleading no contest to one count of homicide by intoxicated use of a vehicle and two counts of injury by drunk driving. Miller ran a stoplight at Oneida Street and Highway 114 in Harrison back in March of 2023, colliding with another vehicle. The other driver, Louis Freilich, was killed. In her appeal, Miller claims her attorney should have challenged her admission to having four previous OWI convictions and that there should have been more time before her sentencing hearing for an alternative pre-sentence investigation to be completed. She is serving a 20-year prison term.
15: Village of Harrison officials say they will have to resurface the basketball courts at Darboy Community Park due to vandalism. Someone used an e-bike or an electric scooter to leave marks on the courts last week, some of which are in obscene shapes. Harrison police say they are pursuing several leads.
2: Green Bay police credit a mobile camera with helping to reduce crime in city parks. The department placed the Eagle Eye in St. John's Park earlier this month, which led to a significant decrease in reports of littering, open intoxicants, and drug possession. Captain Tom Denny hopes the cameras will help produce similar results in another park.
12: Unfortunately, we've seen an uptick at Whitney Park now, so we moved it to Whitney Park in hopes that it will continue to be a really valuable deterrent as it's been in other locations.
2: Green Bay police have been using the Eagle Eye camera since 2022.
15: Candidates for Wisconsin governor are not too far apart on the issue of AI data centers. Reporter Bob Haig has more.
18: Republican Congressman Tom Tiffany says they don't belong on farmland. Like Tiffany, Democratic Milwaukee County exec David Crowley, a former supporter of the developments, is talking about protecting taxpayers and utility customers and the need for local input.
19: We're seeing the battle lines on data centers drawn along those issues rather than anyone calling for a moratorium.
18: UW La Crosse political scientist Anthony Chergosky notes the race is happening amid strong public opposition to data centers reflected in polling.
19: I think we're going to see a lot more talk about data centers in the race for governor and certainly in the campaign for state legislature. This has been astonishing to see the public turn against data centers.
18: Neither candidate supports a statewide 12-month moratorium on new data center projects, even as many local units of government are enacting those on their own. Bob Haig, Wisconsin Radio Network.
2: Another portion of County Highway U closes to traffic in Kaukauna. U will be shut down between County Highway S in the town of Kaukauna up to County Highway Double E in the town of Oneida. Traffic will be detoured using Highways S, J, E, and Double E. That project will wrap up in November.
15: Well, fans in attendance for the Packers' final preseason game were relatively well-behaved. Green Bay police responded to 13 calls for service at Lambeau Field last Friday night. There was one ejection and no arrests. Oh, by the way, the Packers beat the Arizona Cardinals 42-38. Coming up at 4:31, Menasha Youth Sports has plans to bounce back from last month's tornado. With Jonathan Krause, I'm Terry Kvarik.
13: Now, First Alert weather on WHBY.
20: It is hot and humid today across northeastern Wisconsin. Look for highs near 90 degrees this afternoon. Heat index values will make it feel close to 100 degrees in some areas, so make sure you stay cool and stay hydrated. Along with the heat, you could see a few isolated stronger storms popping up later this afternoon. Good news, drying out for Tuesday. From the WBAY First Alert Weather Center, I'm meteorologist Colleen Melberg.
2: Team 100, living large today. It is currently mostly cloudy now, as we're seeing an increase in that. 90 in Oshkosh, 90 in Green Bay, 89 in Appleton at the Myron Construction Studio of WHBY. 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

0: Turning now to Hurley Clark Law Firm traffic. A few minor things to pass along today. We do have a disabled vehicle along northbound I-41 at the Highway 45 interchange in Oshkosh. That is not affecting traffic this afternoon. Also a disabled vehicle along eastbound Highway 10, about a half mile past the intersection with Highway 45 out near Winchester. Again, traffic making its way smoothly through there. In fact, we're not seeing any backups so far this afternoon. As for travel times, I-41 southbound, Vanderbilt Road to Highway 10 is 10 minutes. No delays there. I-41 northbound, Black Wolf Ave to Breezewood Lane is 15 minutes. That's right on time. And I-41 southbound, Lineville to 172 is 6 minutes. Again, right on time. 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
2: I'm Dan Loney with Your Money Now. The uptick with the Iran conflict sent the markets lower today. The Dow was off 374 points, ending the day at 53,186. NASDAQ lost 31 points. S&P 500 fell 25. New drug pricing deals were announced by the White House today. President Trump said that the mid-sized companies behind these drugs voluntarily agreed to sell their medications for less. They include Teva Pharmaceuticals, CSL, BridgeBio, and more. The companies will provide discounts on outpatient drugs to every state Medicaid program so that prices paid by states align with what the companies charge overseas. The CEO of nutritional supplement company Herbalife, Stefan Graziani, will be leaving that role on October 31st. Finance Chief John DeSimone will take the CEO role on an interim basis. Herbalife shares were down 11.5% today on the news, despite reaffirming its full-year financial guidance. And that is Your Money Now.
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0: Zach Morris joins us now with a check on sports and a huge week for the Milwaukee Brewers as they head to Wrigley Field for four games against the Cubs. How far ahead of the Cubs are the Brewers right now?
5: So right now, the Brewers lead by eight games in the National League Central.
0: So they could get swept and still be up by four.
5: Correct. Now, the pressure would be on you at that point that, okay, you just got swept, four-game series, and these teams play each other again from a week from today on Labor Day. So the fact that they have all these games in this short amount of time means you need all your players healthy, which, lucky for Milwaukee, their rotation is where you want it to be. And it starts with having Kyle Harrison tonight, even having Mizorowski pitch both series along with Logan Henderson.
0: That works out very well. So this could literally be the kill shot for the Brewers here. Even if you split the four games at Wrigley, you're leaving town still up eight with only 3.5 weeks left in the season.
5: If you could take three out of four,
0: then it's over.
5: Then you're just taking any wins out of their sail right out
0: then
5: of it.
0: Then it's a 10-game lead.
5: And you forget about, we're already talking about September tomorrow. So the fact that you're in the last month of baseball and you're up by eight, this is a great situation to be. Rarely you see teams blow it. It's a possibility, but I think Milwaukee right now, the fact that they're the top team in Major League Baseball, especially in the National League, I think this is where, as you mentioned, just come out even. Just don't find a way to go down 3 out of 4 or lose or get swept. But you still have that possibility going back to American Family Field.
0: So what is, again, is a pitching matchup tonight?
5: So for the Brewers, it's Kyle Harrison. He is 10-3, ERA of 2.79, up and down since he came back from injury, going against Clay Holmes from the Cubs.
0: Are all four of those games at Wrigley night games?
5: Yes. Man, they're all night. But it's because national TV got involved, because you have TBS, I'll be covering game 4, and then I believe game 2 will be on ESPN.
0: Baseball at Wrigley is supposed to be played in the daylight.
5: Yeah,
0: the sunshine.
5: But you can't sell these big games in the afternoon and the weekday.
0: Now, I see that we have a good chance for thunderstorms in our area, and it certainly looks like it's raining in Chicago right now, doesn't it?
5: Yeah, get the rain done. I mean, if they were waiting for pitchers, they would call it.
0: What team likes to postpone their games the earliest when it comes to any possibility of rain?
5: Does any other fan base claim any other team can do that? I mean, for us, because it happened once, that we'll always remember that Saturday.
0: Yes. And it never rained.
5: Never did.
0: Man. All right, so we'll have all those games for you coming up here on WHBY. 6:05 tonight for that pregame right after us here at Your News Now. Okay, so heading into the weekend, we found out that a judge had issued an injunction that was going to allow LSU to bring in all of the guys that got cut by the NFL over the weekend and resume playing college football. Well, now, Yahoo Sports, whom we'll talk about in our next sports update, they're reporting that SEC, Southeast Conference school executives, are exploring extreme measures to address LSU's attempt to add former professional players. Some of those measures could include boycotting competition. Do you really think Alabama, Ole Miss, Texas are going to say, yeah, we're not showing up for that game?
5: They're playing games.
0: A, if it's a home game, that's millions of dollars you're flushing down the toilet. B, even if it's a road game, that has to hurt you when it comes time for the college football playoff.
5: Correct. Can't miss these games. So it's a great idea. But when push comes to shove, these games will be happening.
0: Other options, probation. That's always effective. And then potential expulsion from the SEC. So LSU could totally go rogue and be like Notre Dame and play a national schedule.
5: Good.
0: Every year with their professionals. Excuse me. Well, everybody's professional now in college, but they're former NFL guys.
5: Professionals will be bringing on. Super duper professionals that couldn't make it to an NFL roster.
0: They're also considering a federal legal challenge. Remember, these have been state courts that have made these rulings that these guys can play. It has not gone to federal court yet, but I'm thinking, based on previous experience, the NCAA and the SEC are going to lose again. So what's even the point?
5: Yeah. Hey, they're trying to do something, but sometimes their best progress is not much.
0: Zach Love, one more check on sports coming up in the next half hour here on Your News Now.
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8: Complete HBY and ABC News updates coming up on Tuesday morning. We'll also take a look as the Packers now focus on the opener. Brewers and Cubs get that big series going. We'll have highlights from Game 1. A United Way update is coming up a little later on Tuesday. And first alert weather stays hot and humid.
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10: No action is taken against a Kaukauna school principal accused of sexual misconduct at a previous job. The school board decides not to discipline Riverview Middle School principal Lucas Cremel. In an email sent to families, Kaukauna officials said Cremel passed the district's screening process.
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20: And a fly ball right center field, going back on it is Carter. Crack, wall, there's number 200 for Gary Sanchez. A two-run shot for the Kraken, his 11th of this season, and a milestone homer for the veteran.
21: Coming up tonight, the Milwaukee Brewers begin a four-game series at Wrigley Field against the Chicago Cubs. Pre-game show at 6:05, first pitch at 6:40 right here on WHBY.
0: .425 on this Monday edition of Your News Now on WHBY. Something of a rarity, we actually have full shows, coming your way here this week. There's the Brewers, not any early starts. Friday, though, we're going to have just about 35 minutes worth of show as they head to Cincinnati for a 6:10 first pitch, 5:10 first pitch. Our time, 4:35 pregame, so that'll be an interesting Friday, which isn't too bad because I am off on Thursday, so it's almost like two or a day and a half off, if you will, for me on the air. All right, so we are launching some cool telescopes here to keep a closer eye on the universe. ABC News with more.
22: Sometimes to learn something new, you got to look at it from a new angle. Yesterday, a SpaceX rocket took off from Kennedy Space Center in Florida carrying a telescope.
23: It's about 18,000 pounds, which NASA likes to say is the mass of a T-Rex. When it's fully deployed, it will be 42 feet long and over 14 feet wide. So basically, it's the size of a tour bus.
22: That's Matthew Glasser, who leads ABC science coverage. And he says we've had other space telescopes before, the Hubble, the James Webb launched just a few years ago, but none of them are quite like this one.
23: If you think about the Hubble, it would take a century to do what this new telescope could do in about a month.
22: As of today, this telescope is making its way out of Earth's orbit. In 99 days ago, it'll wind up about a million miles away, positioned to use Earth as like a planet-sized sunshade.
24: Wait, is it a better telescope because it's got bigger lenses or so? You can tell I know a lot about telescopes, Matthew.
23: It's an infrared telescope, but the telescope part itself is largely the same in terms of sensor sensitivity and imaging. What makes the big difference is this field of view.
22: A field of view, meaning this can get an image of a part of the sky that shows you 100 times more context, 100 times more of the universe than Hubble ever did. And with all that extra data, scientists will see a lot more stuff.
24: They're hoping they can make new discoveries about how the universe is not just expanding, but expanding faster. About dark matter, the stuff that makes up a huge chunk of the universe despite us never being able to see it. And this will be able to see these tiny little specks next to all those stars. Those are exoplanets revolving around their own suns, many of them never discovered before.
23: It's going to probably find close to 100,000 new exoplanets. And some of those potentially could support life. Theoretically, some of them could have life.
24: Matthew says every day this telescope will be capable of sending home more than a terabyte of data, 1,000 gigabytes beamed from a million miles away. All that, NASA says, will be quickly shared with the scientific community.
23: So once it's processed, it's going out. You can look at it. Students can look at it. Teachers can look at it. There's so much there that an astronomy student in a university could potentially find a new planet. A professor at a university could potentially unlock a mystery that we haven't known.
24: But even if you're not one of those researchers, even if you're not sure what the images are telling us, even if you don't care, this is the rare government project that finished 9 months early and under budget, a fact NASA is very proud of. Well, there's also the human story, the person this telescope was named after.
23: She was called the mother of Hubble.
24: Nancy Grace Roman was born in 1925, the daughter of a geophysicist. At 11, she started an astronomy club at school. She became a researcher and was eventually asked to work at this new space program at a place called NASA.
23: She came up at a time when she was told women can't be scientists. And yet, years later, she would be the chief astronomer at NASA and their first woman senior executive.
24: Along the way, she was lobbying whoever she could, the powers that be, saying our best telescopes shouldn't be on the ground. They should be up in space.
23: She is the reason why we have a space telescope program. And I think there couldn't be a better person to put the name on it than Nancy Grace Roman.
24: Her namesake now begins a 5-year mission. It could conceivably go 10 years or even longer. One small issue is that we currently cannot refuel telescopes orbiting that far away from us. But in true Nancy Grace Roman style, they added a refueling dock just in case we figured it out. After all, what was once light years away looks closer all the time.
0: You know, I saw the printed story for that over the weekend, and I'm like, Nancy Grace Telescope, why? Hyphenated name. Missed the second half of the last name there, but I'm pretty sure we would not be launching the Nancy Grace Telescope anytime soon. Coming up in our next half hour here on Your News Now, Terry Kavarik and I will have the latest in WHBY news. We're also going to check in on your first alert forecast. Looking like a good chance for some rain here yet this afternoon, especially on the south end of the Fox Valley as we take a look at radar. We will also get your Hill & Clark Law Firm traffic. Zach Morris will be back with another check on sports as the Packers, they finalized their regular season roster over the weekend. Now they're going to try to pick up a few guys for the practice squad. And then we're going to get the latest on the recovery efforts in Nepal as well from our folks at ABC News who come up right now.
1: ABC News, I'm Chuck Sievertson. The jury's gone home for the night in the Lindsay Clancy murder trial in Plymouth, Massachusetts. Clancy's accused of intentionally killing her three children in 2023. Her defense blames postpartum psychosis. UN disaster officials say 65,000 people need emergency aid in the Nepal-Tibet flood aftermath. State Department says it's tracking approximately 80 Americans unaccounted for. In Nepal, ABC's Britt Clennett.
2: Among the dozens of American families anxiously waiting for news,
3: we feel so much heartbreak.
2: Riley Wilderman, whose mother Mary traveled on the Kailash pilgrimage from Georgia.
1: Two people are dead, over a dozen others missing in the Grand Canyon flooding, happening while groups were camping. Some describe running ahead of Russian walls of water, mud, and debris.
4: 40 of us running through this deep, muddy water trying to make it to the bridge.
1: Oil prices rose again today following more U.S. and Iranian attacks. This is ABC News.
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0: At 4:31, it's partly sunny and 89 with Your News Now on WHBY. I'm Jonathan Krause.
10: And I'm Terry Kavarik. A Fond du Lac man accused of stalking a Madison woman for 13 years and collecting human remains and items connected to serial killers and grave robbers is arrested on new charges. Police took Benjamin Larson into custody today on recommended counts of receiving stolen property and bail jumping. Larson was charged August 18th in Dane County Court with stalking. A search warrant executed on his home in Fond du Lac reportedly turned up six human skulls, partial skulls, and other bones in a glass casket. Items from the gravesite of Ed Gein, a portion of John Wayne Gacy's brain, and bottles labeled as poisons. Formal charges are pending.
0: Another $1 million is available for disaster relief in the Fox Cities. United Way Fox Cities President and CEO Lisa Kogan-Praska says Levin and People of Progression will provide direct financial assistance to those finding new reasons for help.
5: The first phase of our help was immediate crisis response. This next phase addresses getting financial help directly into the hands of those who have lost so much and need more help.
0: Fundraisers are being held to help pay for the Community Foundation of the Fox Cities, the Oshkosh Area Community Foundation, and the United Way Fox Cities are all providing the money through the Community Response Fund.
10: Menasha Youth Sports is working to rebuild its outdoor complex following the July 27th tornado. The storm damaged or destroyed a number of fields and dugouts along with bleachers and fencing. MYS board member Steve Shattuck says the goal is to have repairs done in time for the spring season.
6: We're doing everything we can to do that and keep that normalcy for them. Obviously, the school year for the Gigan Elementary students will be a little bit different as they're dispersing into other schools. So to give them a safe space to play with their friends next spring is the number one goal.
10: Fundraisers are being held to help pay for the complex repairs. More information can be found on Menasha Youth Sports' Facebook page.
0: Criminal charges against one of two Oneida brothers accused of providing drugs to an overdose victim are dismissed. Brown County prosecutors asked that the case against Leon Denny be dropped just days before he was scheduled to stand trial on counts of first-degree reckless homicide and bail jumping. Denny and his brother Raymond were accused of providing fentanyl-laced drugs to a 34-year-old man found dead in Ashwaubenon back in December of 2024. Raymond Denny will enter pleas to the charges against him on October 19th.
10: Fire damages a home near Omro. Crews were called to the building along State Highway 21 Saturday night. Firefighters were able to put out the flames quickly. No injuries were reported, but there's no word on the cause of the fire.
0: Wisconsin wins a major court victory for voting by mail. Sean Maloney has the latest.
8: The Wisconsin Department of Justice is part of a 25-state coalition securing a temporary restraining order from a federal court in Massachusetts. It blocks key components of a postal service rule, which would have forced states to redesign ballot envelopes, register for a new voter tracking portal, and upload voter data ahead of the November 3rd midterms. The court found the requirements practically impossible to meet in time and warned they could disenfranchise voters because many states have already printed ballots and must begin mailing them as early as this week. Attorney General Josh Call calls the ruling an encouraging sign as states seek a broader injunction to halt the rule. Sean Maloney, Wisconsin Radio Network.
10: A November 16th trial date is set for a Manitowoc murder suspect. Kirk Dunn is charged in Manitowoc County Court with first-degree intentional homicide and reckless endangerment. Dunn allegedly shot Jizaiah Owens to death along Dewey Street in Manitowoc back in September of last year. He faces life in prison if convicted.
0: A legislative leader says he's open to voting on a tax relief deal. Reporter Raymond Newport has more.
9: The message from Republican Joint Finance Committee co-chair Representative Mark Bourne comes as Wisconsin's estimated budget surplus reaches $3 billion. Bourne says he's ready to return to Madison and vote on a deal, quote, that delivers meaningful tax relief. A previous tax relief deal earned endorsement from Democratic Governor Tony Evers, but fell through earlier this year. Republican candidate for governor Tom Tiffany lobbied against the measure at the time, and three Republican senators joined all Democrats in voting against it. Raymond Newport, Wisconsin Radio Network.
10: A Gillett man is dead following a tractor crash. The 33-year-old became pinned under an antique tractor after it ran off of Yarwood Road and overturned in the town of Gillett around 2:45 Sunday afternoon. He was pronounced dead at the scene. With Jonathan Krause, I'm Terry Kavarik. 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
13: It is hot and humid today across northeastern Wisconsin. Look for highs near 90 degrees this afternoon. Heat index values will make it feel close to 100 degrees in some areas, so make sure you stay cool and stay hydrated. Along with the heat, you could see a few isolated stronger storms popping up later this afternoon. Good news, drying out for Tuesday. From the WBAY First Alert Weather Center, I'm meteorologist Colleen Melberg.
0: Live weather chat with First Alert's David Ernst is coming up in an hour here on Your News Now. Taking a look at current conditions, why don't we first off talk about what we're seeing on radar, as there is a line or a cell of showers moving through the south end of the Fox Valley this afternoon. It looks like the line runs from Wautoma all the way down to Portage and is heading in a fairly easterly direction. More than likely, areas like Oshkosh, Green Lake, and Fond du Lac are going to see some rain here probably within the next half hour or so. As for current conditions, it remains mostly cloudy across the area. 89 in Oshkosh, 90 in Green Bay, 91 in Appleton at the Myron Construction Studio of WHBY. Turning now to Hurling Clark Law Firm traffic. We continue to be pretty clean here. We do have our usual construction backup. Northbound I-41 between Prospect Avenue and College Avenue in Grand Chute. We also have a disabled vehicle along I-41 southbound. And that is right at the Highway 172 interchange, not affecting traffic at this time. As for travel times, I-41 southbound, Highway 32 to the 441 interchange is running 25 minutes. That is 9 minutes slower than usual there because of construction. I-41 northbound, Highway 21 to Highway 10 is 13 minutes. That's right on time. And the 441 loop, 12 minutes in both directions, no delays. Traffic is brought to you by Hurling Clark Law Firm.

0: Tuesday. And since Cook became CEO in 2011, Apple saw its market cap go from $350 billion to over $4 trillion. Yearly revenue has grown 4x to $416 billion in 2025. iPhone revenue has seen a rise of fourfold to almost $210 billion. Aon has agreed to purchase insurance brokerage USI Insurance from private equity firm KKR for roughly $17 billion. The deal will help Aon assist mid-sized businesses in areas like management risk, health benefits, and retirement wealth. Aon says this will have an immediate positive financial benefit for its company. Markets were lower across the board. Dow Industrial average off 374 points at 53,186. NASDAQ lost 31 points. S&P 500 down 25. That's Your Money Now.
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3: Zach Morris is back with another check on sports, and the Green Bay Packers putting together their 53-man regular season roster over the weekend. Now it's time to sign some guys that were let go by other teams for the practice squad.
4: Yeah, Green Bay being able to slowly put their practice squad together. Running back Pierre Strong Jr. was brought back. He was a player that it felt like he had a good shot because of what he's able to provide with special teams, but Green Bay choosing to trade for Caleb Johnson, running back from the Pittsburgh Steelers. But I mean, that position now with Josh Jacobs being out a good portion of the year,
3: and that's we don't know how long he's going to be out.
4: I've had a guess, probably November, with how the NFL exemption list works, the commissioner's exempt list. It means players can be not with the team or practice, and they still get paid in this whole thing, but it's more of letting the whole legal problem work out, meaning for Jacobs go to court. But the issue for him is he doesn't go to court till November. So unless something gets dropped or evidence is shown and this is what it is and the NFL feels safe, he'll remain on that list till probably November at the earliest.
3: There is always the possibility that his defense, legal defense, could petition or file for a speedy trial in this, which would move up the initial appearance, which is currently set for November 16th.
4: And the thing is, for him facing two misdemeanors right now, for Jacobs, whatever your suspension would be, whatever you're sitting out for the first, would say, let's put around a number, 6-8 games, those will go to the suspension. So you could be announced, here's an 8-game suspension, but you served all 8.
3: Yeah.
4: Now, when will that time be? I don't know. But again, this is a questionable situation now for the Green Bay Packers, where running back wasn't a concern going into it. Maybe backup, because you weren't really sure about Marshawn Lloyd. He's the starter now. And it could be even a rotation between him, Johnson, and Chris Brooks. And I wouldn't even be surprised Pierre Strong Jr. plays a big role now being on that practice squad.
3: This is also the first game week for the Wisconsin Badgers. Luke Fickell to say that the seat is hot under him right now would be an understatement. And, of course, they take on the number 3 team in the country to kick things off at Lambeau on Saturday night.
4: What doesn't help
3: is that Sunday night.
4: It'll be Sunday night.
3: Sunday night, yeah.
4: Yep, Sunday night. It's a late game, too. So, I mean, this is what you want, primetime at Lambeau Field against Notre Dame. They have lost two teams they should beat, that being Notre Dame, and same thing with the Badgers, I guess, that you could have a chance to pull something off. I highly doubt it. The Badgers are supposed to be improved this year, which we hear every year under Luke Fickell, but there's starting to be some people like to look at this team that there were some strengths made. They are getting better with the transfer portal, starting to embrace that money being thrown at it. But again, Notre Dame, who's bringing back, I believe, they're like one of the teams that are bringing back most of their talent back from the previous year, which is tough with the NFL draft and everything else coming into the transfer portal. This is not going to be an easy team. This is not like LSU coming to Lambeau Field where, hey, they could have a chance to knock them off. A lot of people are not expecting the Badgers to stand much of a chance, hence why they're 20-point-plus underdogs.
3: Three touchdown underdogs. You mentioned it's a late game. How late a kickoff are we talking about on Sunday night?
4: I think it's 7. Well, it's late. It's late for college for the Badgers, where they're normally playing at 11 or 2:30, 3 o'clock.
3: Kudos to Yahoo Sports. I don't know who they have in charge of their sports writing now, but this caught my attention because it popped up in my Facebook feed, even though I don't think I subscribe to Yahoo Sports. Big Ten team suffered one of the worst losses in NCAA Division I football history last night. And I'm like, I didn't hear anything about this in any other outlet. They, for some reason, think that Northwestern State, which I believe is in Louisiana, is a member of the Big Ten. Now, I don't know if somebody who writes the headlines just saw Northwestern and thought, oh, man, that's the team from Evanston, Illinois, that's in the Big Ten, or if they do this by AI, which will give you erroneous stuff like this all the time. But Northwestern State, who I believe lost to, it's a Division III school, as a matter of fact, something like Virginia Christian. Grant, it's embarrassing, not only for Northwestern State, but incredibly embarrassing for Yahoo Sports, who try to push themselves off as a legitimate sports outlet.
4: Well, you know, the Northwestern State Demons, you know, they try their best, and sometimes a bad loss will pop up. I mean, they saw Northwestern. Hey, isn't that a Big Ten school? You better put that in there. I can't believe they lost to that lowly-ranked school. There's a reason why, because it wasn't them at all.
3: Yes. Zach Love, one more check on sports coming up in the next half hour, and we know what teams are in what conferences most of the time.
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10: Hi, this is Gary Berleski, and the date is August 31st. On this date, in 1888, the body of Marion Nichols was discovered in London's Whitechapel District. She's generally considered the first victim of the unidentified serial killer who became known as Jack the Ripper. In 1897, inventor Thomas Edison received a patent for his kinetograph, an early motion picture camera that helped pave the way for the modern movie industry.
5: With confirmation from Buckingham Palace tonight that the world has lost Princess Diana at age 36, dead in a car crash in Paris.
10: Her death prompted an extraordinary outpouring of grief around the world. To hear this again or for more information, please go to WHBY.com as we celebrate America.
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12: 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And I can't tell you how thrilled I am to welcome to the show Andrea Perrin.
13: Within the first few minutes of moving into the house, I saw a full body apparition that I thought was flesh and blood. And my sister Nancy saw him disappear into thin air.
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14: Over 2.1 million new cases of cancer will be diagnosed in the United States this year. Even though our five-year survival rate has now reached 70%, over 600,000 men, women, and children are projected to die from cancer complications. Your chances of survival are much higher if you are diagnosed at an early stage. So be aware of the ages when screening for various cancers need to take place. If you have been diagnosed with prostate cancer, help is available from the Us2 Fox Cities Education and Support Group. We meet on

0: Recovery efforts continue in the country of Nepal following that unbelievable landslide, mudslide, flooding that happened last week. Here's ABC with the latest.
1: Usually, when a natural disaster strikes, you get lots of reports of people missing, and then that number starts to go down. People find their loved ones. Those who fled the scene come back home. Hospital admissions get reported. In Nepal, though, the number of missing keeps rising. That's how devastating last week's flooding became.
2: Looking at everything, it's like there is no world. What is left? It's like I am dead.
1: The extent of this disaster is really just starting to be understood. And ABC's foreign correspondent Britt Klena is there on the ground talking to survivors. Britt, first off, why are these numbers continuing to rise, and how many missing are we talking about now?
3: Yeah, these numbers are moving very fast, and they keep climbing because crews, quite frankly, are still pulling bodies out of mud and debris that's feet deep in places. And some victims were swept so far downstream, Brad, that they've turned up as far away as India. In Nepal, so far the confirmed death toll stands at least 734, plus another 16 across the border in Tibet. So at the moment, we're looking at least 750 in total. As for missing, it looks like there are more than 3,000. Oh. Crews, though, still haven't made contact with workers trapped inside a flooded hydro power tunnel. So honestly, that number could keep moving again.
1: Unbelievable. And part of the terrifying reality of this is that if you were close enough to get a good look at this flood, chances were you weren't going to make it, right? So, I mean, you have been finding survivors, though. Have we gotten a better sense of what this all was like to experience?
3: Well, the accounts coming in now are chilling. I spoke to one American survivor who described it as a serpent coming towards them. She said it sucked everyone in and everything in its path.
4: It just came like a roar. It sucked a bunch of buses, SUVs, people, the base camp, everything, took it in, turned it all upside down and dumped it into the ground.
3: It was horrifying. And she said she managed to escape with her husband within seconds, just running for her life, avoiding death. But among the gloom, I also spoke to a principal at a school who described how he successfully managed to evacuate 900 of his students who were inside the building at the time.
5: That one remaining part is that?
6: That bit of concrete there.
5: That's concrete one.
6: All that's left of the school.
5: Yeah.
3: Also, hundreds of others who were on their way to the school, he managed to get them to turn around.
6: You're a hero.
5: Not the hero, but I have done my duties.
3: It is remarkable how quickly he was able to mobilize when he found out from his friends upstream that a flood had enveloped their village.
6: So potentially some of the students, their parents may have died.
5: Yeah. But inside the, when I left at the last two, three of my colleagues and I, at that time, none of the students were remaining inside this school.
6: Okay, so you got everyone out.
5: Yeah.
6: That's the main thing.
5: Yeah, everyone out.
3: He became very emotional as we both looked onto that school, which had now been reduced to a vast area of mud and debris. Nothing, Brad, was left of that school anymore. And miraculously, it looks like those students survived, although two staff members are still missing.
1: Well, I'm wondering about the rescue zones. I guess I'm wondering what one of these areas looks like. When you show up, they're so remote, and at this point, I feel like the topography, like the actual land mass of the area would have changed. Buildings are all over the place. I mean, what's it like there at this point?
3: Yeah, when you turn up at these sites, it is eerie, it's horrific, and it's hard to overstate how much the landscape itself has changed. Huge chunks of the riverbanks just simply washed away, and along those banks where there would be rows of houses, now nothing, just sludge, mud that had been reduced to now a kind of wet concrete texture. And that's what makes the rescue so hard as well, having to pull people out of those vast areas after they had been sucked under by this flood.
1: Well, and with that in mind, Brett, I mean, the sad reality is that some of the people they're pulling out of that mud are bodies, right? And now the number of these bodies are growing, and we hear that they, you know, want to bury them, but at the same time, people still don't know whether those are their loved ones or whether their loved ones are alive or dead. So how are they handling unification and burials all happening around the country here?
3: Yeah, and it's incredibly heartbreaking. Nepal's morgues are open.

0: overwhelmed. So in Chitwan district, they've started burying unidentified victims in temporary mass graves, you know, roughly 100 buried this weekend alone. But before burial, forensic teams must photograph every body, take fingerprints, DNA samples, and assign an ID number. So it's a huge task considering how many have died already.
1: Medical teams take DNA samples from every victim prior to the burial so that families can match records later and will be allowed to exhume for necessary rituals.
0: Just that huge task of, bringing those bodies to the families as well.
2: Wow, just getting like whatever clues you can about the person that then that you're burying. By the way, here at home, I mean, smaller scale, but the Grand Canyon over the weekend having a massive flash flood. A lot of people airlifted out of the area. And as I'm saying this, more than a dozen people still unaccounted for in Arizona there. So already our team on the scene trying to get a sense of the latest there. But in the meantime, a Brick Planet from Kathmandu in Nepal. Thank you.
0: Thanks, Brad.
3: Yeah, the video from the Grand Canyon, shocking as well. A lot of people forget that the Grand Canyon is actually at a pretty high elevation. And there is considerable runoff when you get rain, even a little bit of a distance away. And they caught a lot of people by surprise. It is a monsoon, as they like to call it, in Arizona, in the desert southwest. Not really the same that you might think of as a southern Pacific monsoon, but heavy rains in that area. Certainly posing a threat, not one that they really mention a lot. They usually tell you, please don't fall off the edge or please don't fall off the trail. Not too often when you hear about, watch out for flooding. I want to give a shout out to our friend Nick Petrano from the KISS FM Morning Show and also the bullpen on The Score. He went toe-to-toe, or I guess you could say jaw-to-jaw, against Joey Chestnut last Friday at the Wisconsin Timber Rattlers Brattoberfest weekend celebration. 7 pounds of brats, cheese curds, and sauerkraut were presented to them on a platter. And they were given however much time was necessary to down all of that. Obviously, Joey was the big winner, being the professional here. But Nick, and apparently they allowed Nick to partner up, so it was like two guys versus one. But Nick said that his partner kind of, not literally, but figuratively, kind of choked in the moment. But they ate an estimated 5 pounds, while Joey downed 7 pounds right next to them up there on the dais. So nice job to Nick. Believe it or not, and I asked him about this, he was a little bit hungry again by about the sixth or seventh inning. That's what happens when you have a big meal like that. It creates a little space, and the next thing you know, oh, man, I got to fill that up. ABC News coming up next here on Your News Now.
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5: From ABC News, I'm Chuck Severson. The jury's gone home for the night without a verdict in the Lindsay Clancy murder trial in Plymouth, Massachusetts. Clancy's accused of intentionally killing her three children in 2023. Her defense blames postpartum psychosis. At the courthouse, ABC's Aaron Katursky.
6: We heard briefly from her attorney, Kevin Reddington, who's been by her side from the start. He said Lindsay Clancy has a lot of support here. We saw her mother and father and sister. We also see the emotional impact that the case has been taking.
5: Jury deliberations have begun in the Las Vegas trial of Dwayne Keffie D. Davis for the 1996 murder of rapper Tupac Shakur. Closing arguments were today. ABC's Alex Stone in Vegas.
7: We've seen jurors taking a lot of notes with the prosecutors as they were presenting, seeming to pay a lot of attention as the defense has been going on. A lot of the jurors seeming to just kind of stare off into space.
5: The Supreme Court today granted the Trump administration's request to move forward with construction of the White House East Wing ballroom as litigation moves through the lower courts. ABC News Washington managing editor Catherine Falders.
8: It didn't appear that the justices ruled exactly on the legality of whether Trump can just decide unilaterally as the executive branch to move forward with this construction. It has been mentioned and argued in lower courts and was mentioned by Chief Justice John Roberts in his dissent that one would need to seek congressional approval, in theory, to move forward.
5: UN disaster officials say 65,000 people need emergency aid after the Nepal-Tibet flood. State Department says it's tracking approximately 80 Americans missing. In Nepal, ABC's Britt Clenett.
9: With the death toll climbing past 900, rescuers desperately trying to find any signs of life.
10: Oh, yeah, they got it!
9: The last thing that she sent to us was Tuesday morning.
10: Riley Wilderman, whose mother Mary traveled on the Kailash pilgrimage from Georgia.
5: Oil prices rose today. 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
5: Two people are dead and over a dozen others missing in the Grand Canyon flooding happening while groups were camping inside. Some describe running to escape rushing walls of water, mud, and debris. At the Grand Canyon, ABC's Trevor Ault.
13: With all that dangerous debris, nearly every trail, campground, and bridge is closed, complicating the search efforts for those still unaccounted for, including John Giusti, a New York chiropractor. His wife describes him as a deeply loved husband, father, and pillar of our family.
5: Alleged piracy lawsuit.
14: Sony Music, Warner Chappell, and several other music publishers are suing Anthropic, accusing the artificial intelligence firm of blatant theft of copyrighted works. The lawsuit alleges Anthropic illegally torrented or downloaded songs from the company's catalogs and used that intellectual property to train its AI model, Claude. Songs included in the suit, Ain't No Mountain High Enough, and Eye of the Tiger. In a statement, Anthropic says, "We disagree with the publisher's claims, and we intend to defend ourselves robustly in court." Mike Dubosky, ABC News.
5: Health officials in North Carolina are warning people to check in with their doctors after goats from a traveling petting zoo developed rabies. The owner of Farm Adventurous Petting Zoo says she believes a rabid skunk infected them. Symptoms can take weeks or even months to appear, and it's rare for people to get rabies, say experts. Chuck Sievertson, ABC News.
15: Shh, here she comes.
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3: At 5:05, it is cloudy and 89. 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
19: And I'm Terry Kovarik. Two area nonprofits will split $1 million in grants for tornado relief. United Way Fox City's president and CEO Lisa Kokin-Proska says Levin and People of Progression will provide direct financial assistance to those still struggling to recover.
20: This assistance is for essential basic needs, including housing, transportation, childcare, utilities, and more. Each nonprofit will receive $500,000. In addition, we're committing another $1 million for future direct assistance based on the needs these nonprofits and other nonprofits uncover as they talk with families facing loss.
19: The millions dollars in grant are coming from the Community Response Fund, administered by the Community Foundation of the Fox Cities, the Oshkosh Area Community Foundation, and United Way Fox Cities.
3: Local first responders benefit from a statewide grant. The Appleton Police Department's one of a dozen agencies that recently received $2,000 from the Rewarding Responders Program, which seeks to help agencies purchase new equipment or provide training. Chief Polly Olson says the grants play an important role in public safety efforts.
21: Being able to receive
1: receive grants like this from organizations that are really our collaborative partners in the community are really key for giving us the tools that we need to maintain safety in the community.
3: Appleton police used their grant money to purchase a new traffic speed detection device.
19: A Fond du Lac man accused of stalking a Madison woman for 13 years and collecting human remains and items connected to serial killers and grave robbers is arrested on new charges. Police took Benjamin Larson into custody today on recommended charges of receiving stolen property and bail jumping. Larson was charged August 18th in Dane County Court with stalking. A search warrant executed on his home in Fond du Lac reportedly turned up 6 human skulls, partial skulls, and other bones in a glass casket, items from the gravesite of Ed Gein, a portion of John Wayne Gacy's brain, and bottles labeled as poisons. Formal charges are pending.
3: Village of Harrison officials say they will have to resurface the basketball courts at Darboy Community Park due to vandalism. Someone used an e-bike or an electric scooter to leave marks on the courts last week, some of which were in obscene shapes. Harrison police say they are pursuing several leads.
19: A mobile camera is helping to reduce crime in Green Bay City parks. The police department placed the Eagle Eye in St. John's Park earlier this month, which led to a significant decrease in reports of littering, open intoxicants, and drug possession. Captain Tom Denny says the camera can't be missed.
21: When it's in a park, when it's on a street, it's pretty obvious. It's big. It's pretty obvious that it's a police department camera, and it seems like everyone takes note of it. You know, the other real value in it, too, is if we have an issue in a neighborhood where community members are concerned, I think it adds a feeling of safety to that neighborhood.
19: Green Bay police recently moved the Eagle Eye camera to Whitney Park amid an uptick in reports of criminal activity there. It's been in operation since 2022.
3: A Green Bay man will spend 9 months in jail for driving drunk a fourth time. Jonathan Reckel is also sentenced in Brown County Court to 3 years on probation for OWI fourth offense. Reckel was stopped by a state patrol trooper in December of last year for erratic driving on Interstate 41 in De Pere.
19: Data center development could be a major issue in the race for Wisconsin governor this year, but as reporter Bob Haig tells us, there aren't many major differences between the candidates.
5: Republican Congressman Tom Tiffany says they don't belong on farmland. Like Tiffany, Democratic Milwaukee County Exec David Crowley, a former supporter of the developments, is talking about protecting taxpayers and utility customers and the need for local input.
22: We're seeing the battle lines on data centers drawn along those issues.
5: UW La Crosse political scientist Anthony Chergosky notes that neither candidate supports a statewide 12-month moratorium on new data center projects, even as many local units of government are enacting those on their own. And he says the race is happening amid strong public opposition, reflected in polling.
22: This has been astonishing to see the public turn against data centers.
5: Bob Haig, Wisconsin Radio Network.
3: Another portion of County Highway U closes to traffic in Kaukauna. U will be shut down between County Highway S in the town of Kaukauna to County Highway Double E in the town of Oneida. Traffic will be detoured using highways S, J, E, and Double E. That project will wrap up in November.
19: And fans in attendance for the Packers' final preseason game were relatively well-behaved. Green Bay police responded to 13 calls for service at Lambeau Field last Friday night. There was one ejection and no arrests. The Packers beat the Arizona Cardinals 42-38. Coming up at 5:31, despite last month's tornado, Menasha Youth Sports is fighting to get back in the game. With Jonathan Krause, I'm Terry Kavarik.
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23: Spotty storms are possible through the evening hours, then will dry out overnight, but we will see areas of fog developing as temperatures settle down into the upper 60s for a low. Going to be a warm and muggy night. Another hot, humid day on tap for your Tuesday. Highs in the upper half of the 80s with a heat index into the 90s. From the WBY First Alert Weather Center, I'm meteorologist David Ernst.
3: David will join us for a live weather chat coming up in about a half hour here on Your News Now. Taking a look at current conditions. We've got rain in Oshkosh, 79 there. Mostly sunny, 90 in Green Bay. Cloudy, 88 in Appleton at the Myron Construction Studio of WHBY. Turning now to Herling Clark Law Firm traffic, and just a couple of minor things to pass along. One of those, a disabled vehicle along eastbound Highway 172 just past the Oneida Street, just past the Ashland Avenue interchange in Ashwaubenon, not affecting traffic at this time. And then we also have a disabled vehicle along southbound I-41 right at the Highway 26 interchange in Oshkosh. As for travel times, I-41 southbound, Vanderbrick Road to Highway 10 is running 10 minutes. That's right on time. I-41 northbound, Black Wolf Ave to Breezewood Lane is 15 minutes. No delays there. And I-41 northbound, Shearing Road to Highway 29 is 6 minutes. No delays there. Traffic is brought to you by Hurling Clark Law Firm.
5: Tuesday, and since Cook became CEO in 2011, Apple saw its market cap go from $350 billion to over $4 trillion. Yearly revenue has grown 4x to $416 billion in 2025. iPhone revenue has seen a rise of fourfold to almost $210 billion. Aon has agreed to purchase insurance brokerage USI Insurance from private equity firm KKR for roughly $17 billion. The deal will help Aon assist mid-sized businesses in areas like management risk, health benefits, and retirement wealth. Aon says this will have an immediate positive financial benefit for its company. Markets were lower across the board. Dow Industrial average off 374 points at 53,186. NASDAQ lost 31 points. S&P 500 down 25. That's your money now.
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4: We start in football. The Green Bay Packers have traded for running back Caleb Johnson in a deal with the Pittsburgh Steelers. Johnson rushed for 69 yards on 28 carries in 10 games during his rookie season. He was a third-round draft pick. Green Bay has a big void at that position after Josh Jacobs was placed on the NFL commissioner's exempt list Sunday. He was charged with 2 misdemeanors, battery, and criminal damage to property last week. Jacobs will be paid, but he cannot play or practice. The Packers also traded quarterback Kyle McCord to the Miami Dolphins for a draft pick. In baseball, the Milwaukee Brewers were unable to complete the series sweep against the Texas Rangers at American Family Field yesterday with a 7-4 loss. The Brewers jumped out on top with 2 runs in the first, but then the Rangers scored 7 times. Starting pitcher Dustin May took the loss after allowing 4 runs in 4 1/3 innings. Manager Pat Murphy said May isn't quite 100% comfortable yet.
6: We got to do a better job of helping him too. And I thought there was a lot of good, but it's a good team. You know, this is a good team. There's enough veteran presence there with Peterson, Seager, Nemo, Berger, and young kids like Freeman and Duran and Langford. They're really, really talented. So,
4: and the expectations for their 4-game series at the Chicago Cubs starting tonight.
6: I think there's signs of this, but we got to play a certain way. We got to play with a certain intensity. I mean, people like to say we're the underdogs. Well, that's fine. We're just trying to say we have to play a certain way. The expectation can't be, well, we got a better record than them, so we're better at this, this, and this. We have to play a certain way, and it'll be a great opportunity, great environment.
4: For Game 1, Kyle Harrison will pitch for the Brewers, and Clay Holmes will go for the Cubs. Listen to the game on WHBY, a pregame at 6:05 and first pitch at 6:40. And in the NBA, the Milwaukee Bucks still need to make some moves as the start of the regular season approaches. The roster has to be trimmed. Players can be cut, but a better strategy might be trading some quality pieces like sharpshooting guard AJ Green. Milwaukee's roster has to be cut from 17 standard contracts to 15 before the season opener on October 21st. From the Myron Construction Sports Desk, I'm Zach Morris.
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3: Live 21 here on this Monday edition of Your News Now on WHBY. I'm Jonathan Krause. A lot of questions as to the White House's new announcement that we're taking oil from Venezuela.
11: So let's think back to Friday morning. This marked exactly 6 months since the start of the war in Iran. 6 months of an operation we were told should take 4 or 5 weeks to complete. 6 months since one of the world's most valuable shipping lanes became a shooting gallery.
12: You get me clearance to go. You get me clearance to go. You are fighting now. Let me turn back.
11: Oil prices have risen, and what's even more unnerving to businesses is there's no reason to think this will end anytime soon. So then, Friday morning, Fed Chair Kevin Warsh comes to the mic. You remember Kevin Warsh, right? He's basically President Trump's handpicked choice to lead the Federal Reserve, where Trump basically tried to run Jerome Powell out of town. Trump's chief complaint about Powell was he never seemed to want to juice the U.S. economy by cutting interest rates. So you'd expect that Warsh, as Trump's favored replacement, would be fine cutting interest rates. Well, Friday morning, Warsh seems to signal that instead he might raise them. Inflation, he says, is just getting too high.
13: Inflation is running above our 2% target. So the Fed's predominant focus right now should be on prices.
11: Stocks went down. Mortgage rates could be going even further up. The price of a gallon of gas is at a record high for this time of year. And like I said, there is no peace deal in sight. So by Friday night, President Trump had a new economic message. If we can't get more oil out of the Middle East right now, he said, we'll at least be getting more from Venezuela. In a landmark deal, he said, the U.S. has reached an agreement with the government of Venezuela. This is a country that the U.S. military raided in January, exfiltrated their leader, Nicolas Maduro.
14: We built Venezuela oil industry with American talent, drive, and skill, and the socialist regime stole it from us during those previous administrations.
11: Under this deal, though, the U.S. will be entitled to a huge amount of Venezuela's chief export. ABC's national correspondent Stephen Portnoy starts us off today. Stephen, can you tell us exactly what's in this new oil agreement? It seems big.
15: Yeah, this is a really, really big deal when you look at the numbers here. I mean, the president announced in a social media post on Friday night, 65 billion barrels of Venezuela's proven oil reserves. What that equates to is more than the total amount of extractable oil that we have in the United States under all of our soil and all of our seas.
11: Wow.
15: That's about 40 billion. This is 65 billion. And the president, the way he described it on Friday night, was that the U.S. would be controlling the majority of that output. It's really, really remarkable. I spoke to some experts over the weekend, and Brad, they say that this really could be a pretty sizable shakeup in the way oil is sold on the global market, certainly in the Western Hemisphere, compared to, let's just say, the Middle East.
11: Well, and how unusual is that, Stephen? Because, for instance, the U.S., I believe, is still the largest oil producer on the planet. I know we would never give up that much of our oil to anyone else, let alone to one country. So is this like the result of just a different government there, the whole Maduro situation, or what?
15: Well, look, this comes 8 months after the president oversaw the ouster of Nicolas Maduro. He's been trying to achieve a long-term agreement with the government of the interim president, Delcy Rodriguez, who put out a statement over the weekend in which she said that the benefits of this deal are impossible to ignore.
16: Venezuela recibe a cambio.
17: In return, Venezuela receives production, jobs, investment in infrastructure, increased revenue for the government, and productive linkages for a domestic industry. The benefits are endless.
15: She talks about the idea that this would be great for her country in terms of an infusion of foreign capital, the necessary investments that would be required to upgrade the aging oil infrastructure of Venezuela after decades of neglect under Hugo Chavez and Nicolas Maduro. And the way it's described by a U.S. official, the United States government would go into essentially business with a private oil company in Venezuela, and the U.S. government would take majority control of the 65 billion barrel amount of oil. I mean, it's really...
0: to sell it or do whatever they want with it, basically.
15: Well, right. And so the president over the weekend was talking about using some Venezuelan oil to replenish the Strategic Petroleum Reserve, which he's tapped over recent months, to offset the increased price of gasoline during the Iran war. What's important to understand, though, Brad, is that this is not going to happen anytime soon.
0: Well, this is my question. Does this mean that prices go down at the pump?
15: Not immediately.
0: Huh.
15: You know, it's very possible that 5, 6, 7 years from now, this could fundamentally change the balance of the global oil market. But it's going to take a lot of time.
2: There's nothing in this agreement that's going to lower the price of gasoline in the next 5 days, 5 weeks, or 5 months. But 5 years from now, you might have a different landscape.
15: I spoke to one expert over the weekend, Tom Kloza. He's an energy analyst at Gulf Oil.
2: It will make a difference eventually, you know, given some sort of stable government and stable utilities and infrastructure there, which are kind of things that you can't necessarily count on.
15: We also heard from Gas Buddy's Patrick DeHaan.
5: While there's the potential promise from the president of lower gas prices, it may be potentially years, if not longer, before any of that gets realized. And
15: see, here's the thing. Crude oil in Venezuela is described as very heavy and thick. It has to be refined and diluted in order to turn into gasoline or jet fuel or any other kind of oil that we use in the marketplace. It's not easy to do that. And the infrastructure in Venezuela that exists now needs to be substantially updated. That's going to take a lot of time and a lot of money.
2: If you're operating in Texas in the Permian Basin, it's 6 or 7 months to bring some oil to market. In Venezuela, probably can't do it in 6 or 7 years, and it's going to require great sums of money.
15: American oil companies are going to have to get on board. For them to be enticed to do this, they're going to need some substantial guarantees from the government of Venezuela, which right now is being run by an interim president. And that interim president, Delcy Rodriguez, over the weekend, was confronting the fears that people in her country have, that she's essentially signing away rights to their valuable natural resources to American imperialists.
0: Yeah, I was going to say, like, a country that has nationalized its oil reserves in the past, being like, no, no, no company, no foreign entity can ever get their hands on this. It's ours.
15: And the reason that Delcy Rodriguez is confronting these fears is because this whole idea of socialism in Latin America and a nationalized oil sector in particular in Venezuela sort of stems from the 20th century practice of Western powers coming in and taking the oil.
0: Right.
15: So the idea of Delcy Rodriguez having to say in a statement over the weekend that Venezuela will retain the ownership and the sovereignty is significant.
17: But there is something that must be absolutely clear. Venezuela retains ownership and sovereignty over its resources.
15: Look, there are a lot of questions about this. When it comes to the overall impact on what it means to Americans today, it's much more of a thing in the future than it is now.
0: Well, but this is what I'm trying to figure out. It sounds like you're saying multiple things can be true, right? Like, yes, it can be true that this would be a huge deal for American interests in the long term, right? Yes, it can also be true that you won't see an immediate impact, but hey, more to come. It can still also be true that you know, this is all because of long, painstaking negotiations that took 8 or 9 months to do in good faith with the Venezuelan government. It just happens to be being announced now. And yet, could it also be true, Stephen, that the timing of this might be related to the U.S. midterm elections, what, barely 2 months away today?
15: There really shouldn't be any doubt, Brad, that what's driving this is the president looking at the electoral calendar. He's looking at frustration. He's looking at the inflation figures that you mentioned. So is Kevin Warsh.
3: All right, latest from ABC on that coming up in the next half hour. We'll tell you more about relief money flowing to tornado victims in the Fox Cities as they continue to try to rebuild from last month.
6: ABC News, I'm Chuck Sievertson. Oil prices rose after more attacks between the U.S. and Iran. Gasoline remains high. When asked at the White House about Iran, President Trump called it a failed nation.
19: They don't really know. In my opinion, they don't know who the leader is.
6: The jury's home for the night without a verdict in the Lindsay Clancy murder trial in Plymouth, Massachusetts. Clancy's accused of intentionally killing her 3 children. Jury deliberations have begun in the Las Vegas trial of Duane Keffie D. Davis for the 1996 murder of Tupac Shakur. Beef prices versus Food safety. The Trump administration expected to announce new rules to make it easier for cattle ranchers to process their own meat and sell directly to consumers without USDA inspections. ABC's Allison Kosick.
4: President Trump saying the few companies that control most of the meat processing capacity in the U.S. make up a nasty monopoly. The South Dakota Cattlemen's Association saying food safety is not red tape.
6: This is ABC News.
7: A century of covering the Fox City's biggest stories. Now, the latest from the Omni Glass and Paint News Center.
3: At 5:31, we have a cloudy sky and 88 degrees. With your news now on WHBY, I'm Jonathan Krause.
8: And I'm Terry Kovarik. Another $1 million is available for disaster relief in the Fox Cities. United Way Fox Cities President and CEO Lisa Kokin-Proska says Levin and People of Progression would provide direct financial assistance to those finding new reasons for help.
9: The first phase of our help was immediate crisis response. This next phase addresses getting financial help directly into the hands of those who have lost so much and need more help.
8: The $1 million in grants are coming from the Community Response Fund, administered by the Community Foundation of the Fox Cities, the Oshkosh Area Community Foundation, and the United Way Fox Cities.
3: A Fond du Lac man accused of stalking a Madison woman for 13 years and collecting human remains and items connected to serial killers and grave robbers is arrested on new charges. Police took Benjamin Larson into custody today on recommended counts of receiving stolen property and bail jumping. Larson was charged August 18th in Dane County Court with stalking. A search warrant executed on his home in Fond du Lac reportedly turned up 6 human skulls, partial skulls, and other bones in a glass casket, items from the gravesite of Ed Gein, what was believed to be a portion of John Wayne Gacy's brain, and bottles labeled as poisons. Formal charges are pending.
8: Work is underway to rebuild the outdoor complex used by Menasha Youth Sports. A number of fields and dugouts, along with bleachers and fencing, were damaged or destroyed in the July 27th tornado. MYS board member Steve Shattuck says he's looking forward to seeing kids back out there.
10: It's going to feel great. Just seeing kids go out there and compete is one of my favorite things. The emotions, right? The little kids, they strike out, they cry. That's all important things to teach them in life, how to persevere.
8: Menasha Youth Sports is hoping to have the complex repairs done in time for the spring season. Fundraisers are being held to help cover the cost.
3: Criminal charges against one of 2 Oneida brothers accused of providing drugs to an overdose victim are dismissed. Brown County prosecutors asked that the case against Leon Denny be dropped just days before he was scheduled to stand trial on counts of first-degree reckless homicide and bail jumping. Denny and his brother Raymond were accused of providing fentanyl-laced drugs to a 34-year-old man found dead in Ashwaubenon back in December of 2024. Raymond Denny will enter pleas to the charges against him on October 19th.
8: Fire damages a home near Omro. Crews were called to the building along State Highway 21 Saturday night. Firefighters were able to put out the flames quickly. No injuries were reported. There is no word on the cause of that fire.
3: Wisconsin wins a major court victory for voting by mail. Sean Maloney has the latest.
20: The Wisconsin Department of Justice is part of a 25-state coalition securing a temporary restraining order from a federal court in Massachusetts. It blocks key components of a postal service rule, which would have forced states to redesign ballot envelopes, register for a new voter tracking portal, and upload voter data ahead of the November 3rd midterms. The court found the requirements practically impossible to meet in time and warned they could disenfranchise voters because many states have already printed ballots and must begin mailing them as early as this week. Attorney General Josh Call calls the ruling an encouraging sign as states seek a broader injunction to halt the rule. Sean Maloney, Wisconsin Radio Network.
8: November 16th trial date is set for a Manitowoc murder suspect. Kirk Dunn is charged in Manitowoc County with first-degree intentional homicide and reckless endangerment. Dunn allegedly shot Jizaiah Owens to death along Dewey Street in Manitowoc back in September of last year. He faces life in prison if convicted.
3: A legislative leader says he's open to voting on a tax relief deal. Reporter Raymond Newbert has more.
21: The message from Republican Joint Finance Committee co-chair Representative Mark Bourne comes as Wisconsin's estimated budget surplus reaches $3 billion. Bourne says he's ready to return to Madison and vote on a deal, quote, that delivers meaningful tax relief. A previous tax relief deal earned endorsement from Democratic Governor Tony Evers, but fell through earlier this year. Republican candidate for governor Tom Tiffany lobbied against the measure at the time, and three Republican senators joined all Democrats in voting against it. Raymond Newpert, Wisconsin Radio Network.
8: And the Gillette man is dead following a tractor crash. The 33-year-old became pinned under the antique tractor after it ran off Yarwood Road and overturned in the town of Gillette around 2:45 Sunday afternoon. He was pronounced dead at the scene. That is your final news update on Your News Now with Jonathan Krause. I'm Terry Kabard.
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3: And for that, we bring in First Alert meteorologist David Ernst. Good afternoon, David.
18: Good afternoon to you.
3: All right. So, we are seeing the possibility for rain and thunderstorms pretty much every day this week. Just how much rain might we actually see, or will it be real hit and miss?
18: It's hit and miss and somewhat feast or famine, because there will be storms coming through. So if you get caught under one of those storms, you could pick up a quick quarter, half an inch, maybe three quarters of an inch of rainfall in very short order. But you go 20 miles down the road and you may not see anything. We'll see how the evening plays out. So far, there really hasn't been anything popping up. And even the models that do develop some storms, again, very hit and miss and kind of shading north of Green Bay, but it is certainly not going to be a washout of a night tonight, and I would say, you know, the next several days, even though there is a chance for rain just about every day, not pouring down, not a widespread soaking rain, or even kind of like it was Saturday where it was just cloudy and dreary with some light showers and drizzle through the day. Nothing quite like that. Tomorrow it would be dry through most of the day, could have a round of evening storms, and then Wednesday, Thursday both look like it's very hit and miss, and same goes for Friday, although there are some indications maybe that Friday afternoon into Friday night could be a little bit more widespread, but we're still several days out from there, so a little bit more time to fine-tune that forecast for sure.
3: The complainers were out again today. It's too humid. How long are these conditions going to hang around?
18: Well, I know you weren't one of the ones making those complaints. I can't say that this is summer's last gasp. I'm sure we'll get some more muggier weather into September, and given that we have the strong El Nino developing here, that should be milder overall for the fall and winter. But it is still Wisconsin, so there's still going to be some cold snaps for sure. But as far as the next week goes, temperatures will be above average and very muggy for at least the work week. Maybe not quite as humid tomorrow and Wednesday, but you're talking about dew points around 70 instead of the mid-70s, so still very tropical for that air, that feel for the next couple of days, and then just a gradual decline in that humidity through the end of the work week. Temperatures tomorrow should be very similar to today, maybe a degree or two milder there, but still upper half of the 80s, still a good 10 degrees warmer than average, and then we do get the temperatures to settle back down closer to normal to end the week with highs upper 70s and lower 80s. But even that is still slightly above average. I think the average high is 76, 77 degrees. So normally we'd be slipping down a little bit cooler, and our average nighttime temperature this time of year is down into the middle 50s, and we'll be nowhere near that tonight.
3: I remember the schools that I went to, we did not have air conditioning. This was the 1980s here in Wisconsin. So days like we're going to see here this week probably would have been a bit more uncomfortable than kids deal with nowadays, with mostly air-conditioned schools.
18: Yeah, I'm sure there are still some of the older buildings around that don't have it, and definitely sticky, uncomfortable, need the fans going just to get some air moving in those buildings, because it is rough for sure when it gets this hot and this humid, especially this late in the year. You know, we had last week where it felt so beautiful out, low humidity, comfortable temperatures, and Getting a reminder that we're not quite done with summer just yet.
3: Didn't keep us from playing ball on the playground during recess, though. Let's wrap up.
18: Well, it's everyone's favorite subject, so you have to get out and enjoy that for sure.
3: Let's wrap up with the short-term forecast.
18: Yeah, we'll be watching for a few evening storms tonight, but not a guarantee that anything pops up. And for those that get caught under those storms, they should be moving pretty quickly. So in and out of the area in short order. Dry overnight, but watching for some fog to develop. Temperatures are going to be rather warm tonight, mid-60s to low 70s. There will be some foggy spots around tomorrow morning, so be mindful of that for the morning drive. That could slow you down a little bit. And then tomorrow evening, we'll be watching for another round of hit-and-miss storms. But there again, there'll be plenty of us that do stay dry.
3: Thank you. We'll talk again tomorrow.
18: Sounds good.
3: First Alert meteorologist David Ernst joining us here on the live weather chat. Currently, we've got cloudy skies across the area. It is 87 in Appleton, 88 in Green Bay. They had rain move through in Oshkosh. They dropped down to 82. And let's do a quick check now on your Hogan Clark Law Firm traffic. Nothing major to report, although we do have a construction slowdown. Southbound I-41, Shearing Road. Things finally clear up about the time you get to Mid-Valley Golf Course, so be aware of that as you head southbound here this afternoon out of the Green Bay area. That's it. As for travel times, I-41 southbound, Highway 32 to the 441 interchange, running 20 minutes. That's 4 minutes slower than usual there. I-41 northbound, Highway 21 to Highway 10 is 13 minutes. That's right on time. And the 441 loop, no issues there. 12 minutes in both directions. Traffic is brought to you by Herling Clark Law Firm.
12: I'm Dan Loney with Your Money Now. The uptick with the Iran conflict sent the markets lower today. The Dow was off 374 points, ending the day at 53,186. NASDAQ lost 31 points. S&P 500 fell 25. New drug pricing deals were announced by the White House today. President Trump said that the mid-sized companies behind these drugs voluntarily agreed to sell their medications for less. They include Teva Pharmaceuticals, CSL, BridgeBio, and more. The companies will provide discounts on outpatient drugs to every state Medicaid program so that prices paid by states align with what the companies charge overseas. The CEO of nutritional supplement company Herbalife, Stefan Graziani, will be leaving that role on October 31st. Finance chief John DeSimone will take the CEO role on an interim basis. Herbalife shares were down 11.5% today on the news, despite reaffirming its full-year financial guidance. And that is Your Money Now.
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3: 5:49 here on Your News Now on WHBY, Monday edition. Earlier today, a number of local nonprofits, including the United Way of the Fox Cities, the Oshkosh Area Community Foundation, the Community Foundation for the Fox Valley Region, Levin, and People of Progression holding a press conference announcing $500,000 grants for both Levin and for People of Progression to help out those affected by tornadoes. Here's some of the Q&A that they had with media members earlier today with details on how people can get that relief from tornado damage.
28: Thank you.
29: My first question is, you mentioned the allocation of these funds, $900,000 and then $1 million and an additional $1 million, but you said that there's over $4 million that was raised. What's happening with the rest of that money? Why isn't that money being applied immediately?
30: So we shared this morning that more than $4 million has been contributed to the fund, which is just incredible for a month's time. We're up to about $3 million in total committed dollars. That leaves about $1 million left. And it's our job to to be listening to the nonprofits and the community organizations, the emergency government folks, and understanding where the needs are arising. Those dollars are available for meeting those needs as they emerge, as we learn more. Longer term, we know that there's going to have to be some rebuilding in those neighborhoods, and long-term recovery after a disaster like this does take time to plan and organize, and this Community Response Fund is going to give people an opportunity to donate and support those rebuilding efforts that might be taking place over the next 3 to 5 years.
0: I don't know if you guys have an estimation of how many people, independent drives and then organizations, how many people and orgs have donated into this fund. Do you have an estimation?
30: I can only say that we've received donations from many hundreds. I might be getting some coaching from the back. So far, the Community Response Fund has received contributions from almost 800 different contributors. Those might be individuals, families, organizations, in some cases.

0: month since the tornado came through. A lot of people are shifting from immediate needs to those long-term needs. What are we seeing change in terms of what's needed from these donations?
1: So the question is what we're seeing in kind of the changing needs. In the very beginning, really, it was about crisis response, right? Getting out there and making sure that people had access to just those basic needs supplies. In this phase, we're really looking at what are those more intermediate needs, right? Things around basic needs around food, shelter, transportation, childcare costs, utilities. And then we know, as Kurt touched on, that there is going to be a longer phase when we're talking about rebuilding. And we understand that there is only going to be so much that insurance, or if we qualify for FEMA, that FEMA will cover. So that's where these funds become really critical to our community to make sure that those resources are there for every step of this recovery process.
2: I think in this short term or this intermediate phase that Lisa mentioned, what we're really trying to do at the nonprofit level is bring financial stability to households, so that's one less thing they have to worry about as they're navigating all of the resources available in the community. If they have to get their roof repaired, well, they don't have to worry about whether or not financially they're going to be able to meet their deductible. They're secure in that sense, right? If they're having to buy a new vehicle, they're secure, not wondering, where am I going to come up with the money to be able to secure that because my insurance didn't cover it. And so really, right now, what we're seeing the needs shift to is how do we set them up onto a path where they are financially stable and can make the next decisions to become fully stable.
3: People of Progression has seen a lot of needs shift, especially for diverse families. From day one, when individuals were needing assistance with canvassing to find different family members or people in community who needed food access and support, we had originally put up a disaster relief site at our agency that is still available for individuals in immediate assistance needs, but for long-term recovery, we've been breaking down challenges with understanding insurance, understanding how to make a claim. We have been doing resources at our agency and our partner agencies around different workshops that help really bring people in and lean into learning how to work through those needs for themselves. And also relocation and helping folks understand moving from now to what the next 3 months are going to look like. Some of the families that we were working with were already families who are privy to navigating crisis, but this is very, very different and it feels different. So people are overwhelmed still, and we've been working through the long-term recovery needs that people need emotionally, but especially financially.
4: Just adding on to that, just say I'm someone in the Fox Valley area who qualifies for this direct assistance. Starting tomorrow, is it a matter of going to one of the nonprofits that are offering this assistance? How can they find out where to get this direct assistance?
3: So for People of Progression, you'll be able to find different ways that you can apply via our website, or you can walk into People of Progression located at 333 First Street in Menasha. We're in Suite A, and then Suite D is also Multicultural Coalition, Inc., and they're also processing applications for People of Progression, as well as New Hmong. If that's your trusted partner, please continue going to these agencies, including Casa Hispana as well, and then People of Progression will be on the back end supporting those agencies to process those applications and then get the support needed out as soon as possible.
2: Yes, so starting tomorrow, individuals, actually, I should back up. We have been allowing individuals to reach out to us prior. So for about the last 2 weeks, individuals that are financially unstable and unsure where to turn have been reaching out to us, and we have been helping them navigate. If they were within the destruction zone, using the tools from the county and the government to determine the path of the tornado, we have been able to verify, okay, this is something financially that we will help with, and then getting them scheduled so that starting tomorrow we can begin those intakes. And as Lisa had previously mentioned, being able to potentially leave with a check in hand after their very quick intake at Levin. We are located at 1475 Opportunity Way in Menasha, again, right behind United Way Fox Cities. And we will have very distinct tornado intake hours so that we can explicitly work with those impacted and address their specific needs. So our website will have all of our modified hours. Otherwise, call, email, all of the typical ways you can reach out to an organization. If you're curious, just reach out to People of Progression, reach out to Levin, and we'll help in any way we can.
5: A very similar question, but could someone walk me through if, say, my house was destroyed or partially

0: destroy it. Step by step, tomorrow, what would it look like if I showed up at one of these locations and said just that, house destroyed, partially destroyed, step by step, where I could potentially get a check that day or soon down the line.
1: Absolutely. And bear with us, right? This is all new to our organizations as well, and we are just trying to get the money in the hands of people needing it as fast as possible while also being good stewards of the many donors that have entrusted us with these dollars, right? So the processes will likely continue to adapt and ebb and flow as people are presenting themselves and as the needs are being presented. So if someone were to reach out to Levin, we would ask them if they have a relationship already either with us or with People of Progression or with one of the other partners that People of Progression is working with. If they do, we would ask them, where would you prefer or who would you prefer to work with? Obviously, we want them to be comfortable in this process. And so we would ask that just to make sure that they're working with who they want to work with. We would then ask them their primary address. For us, that is the only qualifier, if you want to call it that, is just confirming their primary location is, in fact, within that destruction zone that's been identified. In our instance, we do also have funds where if their primary residence was not located in the destruction zone, but they were impacted in some other way. For example, maybe they live in North Appleton, but they worked at WOW Logistics. We all know WOW Logistics got hit pretty hard. There were some vehicles destroyed. In that instance, we would also entertain them coming in and offering financial assistance because they were impacted. In all cases, every circumstance is different. So we're really just listening to how are they impacted? What does that look like for them? And welcoming them in to fill out a 10-question assessment where it's really looking at the impact of the storm, not the needs as a result. And then from that assessment, determining where they fall on the financial tier. And within a half hour, our hope is to be able to have them leaving with a check based on how that assessment went. People of Progression.
2: All right. Again, that additional information there. It is Levin and People of Progression in Menasha, both receiving $500,000 grants here from the Community Response Fund. Brewers Baseball coming up in 5 minutes here on WHBY.
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4: From ABC News, I'm Stephanie Officer. One victim is dead and so is the alleged suspect after officials say NYPD officers shot an apparently emotionally disturbed woman who they say stabbed two people in New York City's Times Square this afternoon. All three went to the hospital with life-threatening injuries. ABC's Anthony Carlo.
5: It appears that she was emotionally disturbed, going through some sort of mental health crisis in the middle of Times Square, an area bustling with tourists. Remember, we're still in the middle of summer tourism here in Times Square, which, as all of you know, brings so many people here to the city. So you can just imagine how frantic this was as this woman was approaching people. She was threatening people with knives, two of them, and then police say she manages to stab a man and a woman with those knives.
4: Massachusetts jurors continued deliberations in the Lindsay Clancy murder trial. Clancy is accused of intentionally killing her three children in 2023. Her attorneys say she was suffering from postpartum psychosis. ABC's Aaron Katursky in Plymouth says supporters have also been outside court and even cornered Clancy's attorney.
6: There was a complete stranger with her child who came up to Kevin Reddington on his way into court, just gave him a hug and said that it's somebody that she would want with her in a time of need. And so the case has touched a nerve, a referendum on motherhood and mental health. And it's become something more than what the jury is considering, which is a very narrow question. Was this murder or was this madness?
4: The son of late actress Naya Rivera, Josie Dorsey, is set to follow in his mother's theatrical footsteps. The now 10-year-old is slated to star in The Burning Valley, a film about a steelworker who loses his job when his mill shuts down. Josie's father, Ryan Dorsey, also set to star in it. Rivera drowned while saving Ryan during a California swimming trip in 2020. She was just 33 years old. 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
7: 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I've been surfing here since I was a kid. Now, seeing my grandson out on the water, it means everything to me. Watching him and taking in the blue waves, the sea breeze, the blurry horizon.
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4: Of Texas suffering from drought could see some relief.
9: It's been a month and a half since the rain gauge at DFW Airport measured a drop. Houston likewise has been very dry, but could soon see some relief. An area of low pressure located 100 miles south of New Orleans is producing small but concentrated areas of showers and thunderstorms. It's expected to produce a tropical depression, maybe even a tropical storm, as it moves north-northwest toward the Texas-Louisiana coast. Jim Ryan, ABC News in Dallas-Fort Worth.
4: Lionel Messi announced his retirement from international soccer after 21 years representing Argentina. A Rhode Island mom injured herself while trying to help three teens in a car accident, gets help herself from Taylor Swift.
10: Ashley Taunton was driving through torrential rain on I-95 in Rhode Island last month when she saw a car ahead of her hydroplane off the road. The mother of three pulled over and ran to help the three teenagers inside. Moments later,
11: I just saw a car coming really fast.
10: She suffered a collapsed lung, a lacerated liver, and a severe leg injury, needing three surgeries. As the bills piled up, a family started a GoFundMe fundraiser online. But then came a massive donation, $50,000, from Taylor Swift.
4: That's ABC's Sophie Flay. The Metropolitan Museum of Art is canceling its planned exhibit honoring designer John Galliano following backlash over his past anti-Semitic and racist statements. I'm Stephanie Officer, ABC News.
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